0: wildfires burning in the Spokane, Washington region. Officials say they've reached between 5 and 13% containment on all three fires and are making steady progress, helped by cooler weather. The fires have led to more than 60,000 evacuations and more than 700 structures, most of them homes, destroyed. A Spokane man charged with starting one of the fires last weekend is due in court for arraignment tomorrow. In California, there's been an arrest related to the Gann fire that's burned more than 9,000 acres in Calaveras County. Dina Kodiak reports that fire's just 10% contained.
1: A Valley Springs man has been arrested for allegedly starting the blaze in Valley Springs on Monday. 65-year-old Herbert Wayne Smith was arrested Monday evening and charged with recklessly causing a fire, a felony, along with two misdemeanors related to unsafe machinery use and allowing a fire to escape or spread. He was released on bond the next day. I'm Dina Kodiak.
0: President Trump's been delivering a campaign-style speech in Las Vegas, touting the successes he's had in helping the U.S. economy, including his no-tax-on-tips policy. Trump's been ramping up his economic message with the midterm elections now less than 4 months away. The FBI's released a report on the nearly three dozen active shooter incidents they say happened in the U.S. last year. They say there were 34 of them, a 42% increase year over year. The number of victims from mass shootings in the U.S. increased by nearly 60%. There'll be a vote in the Senate tomorrow on whether to hold Dr. Anthony Fauci in contempt of Congress. The vote by the Senate Homeland Security Committee comes after the former White House health advisor invoked the Fifth Amendment more than 100 times in a hearing last week about COVID-19. Fauci refused to answer questions, saying he thinks committee chair and Republican Senator Rand Paul wants to see him behind bars and is obsessed with him. Scott Carr, NBC News Radio. Storm experts at Colorado State University say we should only see seven more named storms this Atlantic hurricane season. On Wednesday, researchers updated their forecast, which calls for a well below average season. They're maintaining their July projections of nine named storms, with four becoming hurricanes and just one growing to a major hurricane. They say the change is likely due to a strong El Nino effect this year. Some officials in New York City have long complained that some e-bikes can easily be driven faster than speed limits throughout the city. Now City Mayor Mamdani's office is trying a new way to cut down on the number of them on city streets.
2: Mayor Zoran Mamdani says cease and desist letters have gone out to 42 online retailers selling e-bikes and motorized scooters that exceed the city's 20-mile-per-hour speed limit,
3: demanding that they immediately end the sale of prohibited motorized scooters and e-bikes to New York City residents and New York City businesses.
2: Amazon, Target, Walmart, Best Buy, and Wayfair among the companies being put on notice.
3: Civil penalties of up to $2,000 for each individual infraction.
4: No one should have to fear for their lives when crossing the street.
2: State Attorney General Letitia James, I'm Sarah Lee Kessler.
0: For the first time in the history of horse racing's Triple Crown, a race is going to be run on a Sunday. Matt Mattinson has that.
5: The Maryland Jockey Club announced Wednesday that the Preakness Stakes is moving to 3 weeks and a day after the Kentucky Derby beginning next year. The second jewel of the Triple Crown has been held 2 weeks after the Derby in nearly every year since 1950, but many trainers are choosing to skip the race to give their thoroughbreds more time to recover than run in the Belmont Stakes. I'm Matt Mattinson.
0: TikTok videos will soon be on Disney Plus. Both companies have reached a deal to allow TikTok videos from Disney fans to be streamed on both sites as part of what's being called a thoughtfully curated selection. They say it'll be rolled out in coming months under a new Verts tab. Scott Carr, NBC News Radio.
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7: How often do you stop to wonder whether you should share something that's revealing, maybe even embarrassing, with a partner, a friend, or even your boss? In her new book called Revealing, The Underrated Power of Oversharing, behavioral scientist Leslie John says doing just that can help you deepen relationships that are vital to your life. We need people to trust us in order to get things like love, friendship, and career success. That's what she told us. When you make yourself vulnerable by revealing something sensitive, it does make other people trust you. In turn, when you ask someone to reveal something about themselves, showing that interest will generally lead someone to like you more. Why? Because people like to be asked about themselves, she says. It also signals that they are discriminating and choosy, but in a good way. I'm Dr. Sanjay Gupta, helping you live a better life.

0: 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Better off with Blue Hop.
1: You weather outlook. We'll continue to see areas of smoke through the night and a low around 59. Looks like we'll breathe a little easier tomorrow with sunny skies and a high near 84. Sunny on Friday with a high near 86. And mostly sunny Saturday with a high near 84.
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0: 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Here's to Your Health discusses the current thinking in wellness, bringing you the most influential thinkers in beauty, fitness, and longevity. Your host, Joshua Lane, was part of the Dr. Ann Wigmore team that helped bring wheatgrass, sprouts, and raw foods to a worldwide audience. And now the host of Here's to Your Health, Joshua Lane.
1: Welcome to this edition of Here's to Your Health. I'm your host, Josh Lane. And my guest is Dr. Thomas Levy. Dr. Levy is an MD and also a graduate attorney. And Dr. Levy has a long history of being involved with wellness issues, including the use of the importance of vitamin C, the problems with root canal, all sorts of issues that today we kind of take for granted as being, well, of course we know that. But when Dr. Thomas Levy was discussing this and studying this, this subject was really dismissed. And now it's great that if the information is correct and if you persevere, then people do learn about it. Dr. Thomas Levy, welcome to the show.
2: Thank you. Glad to be here, Joshua.
1: Very happy to have you on. As we begin the show, Dr. Levy, you are a graduate MD, practicing MD, and also you are a graduate practicing attorney. And so where did you receive your academic training?
2: Well, I got my biology degree from Johns Hopkins University in Baltimore, and then subsequently got my medical degree, and all of my postgraduate medical treatment, internship, residency, fellowship, and faculty at the Tulane University School of Medicine. And then much later, after I got into a few things that we may or may not talk about, I decided it was a good idea to get a law degree too, and I got graduated from the University of Denver School of Law and then passed the bar.
1: Wow. Okay. So we know, sir, that you can study. We do know that. Okay, that's very good. Okay, very good. Okay. Yes. Now today, actually, you have a subject which, frankly, I had never even heard about as an issue affecting us, and that is, yeah, and we've been working on removing iron filings from fortified foods. Let me just repeat that for the audience. Removing iron filings from fortified foods. Now, please, sir, tell me about that. I never heard about that.
2: Well, actually, it's been going on since 1941.
1: Wow.
2: At the time, it was observed by our public health authorities that there were populations of children in starving nations that had iron deficiency anemia. And they said, well, we can't possibly have that in the United States. So they just decided with a genius move to start putting iron in all food. Well, iron is what I call a toxic nutrient. You absolutely need it at a certain minimal level to function as coenzymes in your body and to build enough of a blood count. But ironically enough, the way the body works, high levels of iron are also what trigger extreme oxidative stress and program cell death. So basically, the higher your iron level goes beyond what you absolutely need is pure toxicity, increased heart disease, increased cancer, and increased all-cause mortality. That's probably your most important statistic. The higher your iron level goes, the sooner you die and the more diseases you have. Problem is, we've been sort of brainwashed since, I don't mean to be flippant about this, since the days of Popeye the Sailor Man.
1: Okay.
2: Popeye the Sailor Man eat his spinach, which had a lot of iron, and become super strong. And actually, since I've started this, I've gotten some really nasty emails and texts from people. Why are you trying to take out this important nutrient? Iron should be a prescription item only, and it should be only given when a doctor diagnoses specifically an iron deficiency anemia and then gives you a

0: enough iron so that you can rebuild your blood count. But beyond that is pure toxicity.
1: Wow. Wow, I did not, that's just amazing information. Our guest is Dr. Thomas Levy. Dr. Thomas Levy is a practicing physician, graduate of Tulane, and also a graduate attorney. Now, iron is essential. So in other words, I'm not putting words in your mouth. Your position is we should eat our iron foods, like we should eat spinach and we should eat beets. But really, in your opinion, based on your scientific research, we should not be taking iron supplements.
0: Absolutely. Never.
1: Wow.
0: It's pure toxicity. And that's why I say, and believe me, philosophically, I want there to be less and less prescription drugs and more supplements available without intervening a doctor. Not the case with iron. Iron is absolutely something that we've been misschooled on. And unfortunately, lots of docs don't have the scoop on it either. We actually have so many cancer doctors where people have a chronic anemia. But it's not an iron deficiency anemia. It's an anemia of chronic disease. And they just give iron because they think iron is good for anemia. No, it's only good for an iron deficiency anemia. And they actually end up poisoning their patients even more by giving something they don't need that actively increases the oxidative stress inside their body. And we don't have a whole lot of time, but let me just tell you, and this comes from my most recent book, The Only Cause of Disease. The only cause of disease are things that oxidize. The only things that oxidize are toxins. And when I say oxidation, I mean they go in, they hit a biomolecule, protein, fat, enzyme, and they take electrons away, and then they inactivate that biomolecule. So the more toxins you have, the more biomolecules you have inactivated, and it's that pattern of inactivation that comprises every disease. So the whole point, and very, very simple, but involves a lot of data, is the key to good health is minimize your toxin exposure and maximize your nutrient antioxidant intake.
1: Wow. Our guest is Dr. Thomas Levy. Dr. Levy is a practicing attorney, has many years of experience with wellness. I'd like to mention this, way before people were paying much attention to this, back in the 70s, Dr. Levy was paying attention to this. Dr. Levy, so when we eat beets, which I guess is, you know, everyone kind of loves steamed beets. So is that a good choice? We want to eat beets?
0: No, any good balance of fresh vegetables, especially those that are produced organically, that not only have less toxins in it, but more nutrients. That's another problem with our health, is due to our fertilizers and our lifestyle and external toxins, the actual content, nutrient content of wonderful, fresh-tasting vegetables has depleted dramatically over the last 50 or 60 years. So no, but the more, I'm not pro-vegetarian. I think meat is an essential part of the diet to get a full balance of all the amino acids that you need. But whether you're a vegetarian, whether you eat a little bit of meat, whether you eat a lot of meat, it should always be of the purest form, okay? Because our primary sources of toxins are environmental, okay,
1: right.
0: Food, air, and water. But even more importantly, and you alluded to this before we started, we were just having a chat, the primary sources of toxins that cause all disease come from pathogens. They come from pathogen growth, infections, or pathogen colonizations, because all the pathogens do as they multiply is they produce toxic metabolic products. And then especially in the nose and throat, what you do, you swallow them. When you swallow them, you poison your gut, you change the microbiome into a pathogen-ridden microbiome, you poison the proximal gut so that it becomes leaky, and just by not addressing the pathogens in your mouth, nose, and throat, infections and colonizations, you ultimately turn your gut into a poison-producing factory that really exacerbates all diseases because they go throughout your body. So it's simple in one way, and it's not difficult to do the right things there, but I mean, you go to the drugstore and you see aisles and aisles and aisles of gut products, okay? Constipation, diarrhea, acid, nausea, all these sort of things. That's because nearly everybody has this pathogen colonization that's never been addressed. There's things you can do about it. But when you do address it, these gut things resolve dramatically. I've actually had, unsolicited, I've had emails from patients who have started doing what's called hydrogen peroxide nebulization that cleans out the nose and throat from these pathogen colonizations. And in one case, a woman, 16-year-old child, son, over the course of a month or two, completely resolved his Crohn's disease that he had had for many years and he had been bedridden. Another woman had a family just with black mold disease. They had all been sick for years. Wow. They all started doing this. That all resolved. Point being is the gut regenerates itself very quickly if you stop poisoning it. Didn't want to go off on a whole tangent, but it's really a critical factor that plays into all diseases. I mean, I'm not saying a normal gut, everything goes away, but if you get a normal gut, everything gets better.
1: Right, right. Great information. Our, for those just tuning into the show, our guest is Dr. Thomas Levy. Dr. Thomas Levy is an MD and also a graduate practicing attorney, and he's been following these ideas on wellness for 50 years, which is really only when you get to be older men the way Dr. Levy and I are can you actually use it words like 50 years, and it's people think, oh yeah, okay, 50 years, we get it. You know, you can't possibly know this when you're 20. Dr. Levy, what the statements just made about problems with the nose and mouth as far as promoting ill health in us. So if you don't mind, the conversation about root canal has been a topic that I remember when I was a young man, people said, oh, Joshua, go take a hike. Don't talk to me about that. You're an airhead at best. Really a criminal, but an airhead at best. And so, Dr. Levy, at this point, since not only do we have problems with root canal, but the new technology of implanting teeth, drilling into the jaw, can you please talk about root canal and the problems associated with root canal that you have been studying for at least 40 years and probably closer to 50 years?
0: Well, let me start by making a very dramatic, bold, and I feel is completely scientifically validated statement, which is one or more root canal teeth in someone's mouth represents the primary reason for them to either have a heart attack or get breast cancer.
1: Okay,
0: that is as clear cut and straightforward as I can make it.
1: Right.
0: All heart disease in the coronary arteries, you actually find colonization of pathogens in the mouth growing inside the blood vessel of the coronary artery, which causes an immune response to try to get rid of it. And that immune response causes a proliferation called atheroma that ultimately blocks it off. But when you clean out the mouth and get the nutrients and antioxidants up, and I'm a cardiologist, incidentally, board certified cardiologist, atherosclerosis not only stops evolving, it resolves. These same teeth, you chew on them, you express lymph into the system and they drain into the breasts, and they're the primary cause of breast disease. Why? Because 100% of root canal treated teeth are chronically infected and have most of the time a detectable abscess at the root tips. Other times the abscess is less apparent, but the tooth is always infected because you routed out the nerve and pulp supply in the, of the tooth. You cored out its physiology. You took out the connective tissue, the blood vessels, the nerves, and the immune cells, and filled that hollow thing with a filling. And that's your root canal. Well, once you do that, the tooth is not only always infected, but it can't deal with anything else coming in new, and you always develop these abscesses. The problem is, the only reason the root canal is done is for pain. Somebody gets an acute infection, and it really hurts. So what does the dentist do, the endodontist? They go in and they route out the tooth, temporarily drain the abscess, but in routing out the tooth, they cut all the nerves. So they eliminate the pain of the infection, but they don't eliminate the infection. So and this has been well established long before my time by Weston Price in the 1930s. I mean, he took root canal treated teeth from patients that had different illnesses, heart disease, neurological diseases, kidney disease. And, you know, this might sound a little cruel or whatever, but he had rabbits, and he would take an extracted root canal treated tooth, tuck it underneath the skin of the rabbit, and the rabbit would, in a few days, die of the same disease that the person had. Not only that, he would take that same root canal treated tooth and tuck it under the skin of 30 or 40 consecutive rabbits, and it still had enough potency to kill all of them. So these toxins are enormously potent, and they're especially potent because what also happens in a root canal is you have eliminated the oxygen. A lot of the microorganisms and low-grade pathogens in your mouth become phenomenally toxic when you put them in an oxygen-deprived or completely oxygen-depleted environment, anaerobic. So anaerobic metabolism makes these pathogens explode with toxicity, like botulism. That's what happens with botulism. And in fact, the toxins that Dr. Hal Huggins and Dr. Boyd Haley looked at some 40 years ago,
1: all
0: contained high toxins that were far more toxic than botulism, which traditional mainstream medicine right now considers to be our most toxic substance.
1: Our guest is Dr. Thomas Levy. Dr. Levy is an MD, has been doing this for many, many years on wellness, and is really an important figure. Dr. Levy, these ideas about root canal, which I have been reading about since, I guess, the 70s, and people were very dismissive then, is this considered now, the information you're offering now, are more and more people realizing, oh yeah, this is a problem, or are they still saying, no, Dr. Levy, we're not listening to you? Further, not only are they not listening to you, but now they're drilling holes in our jaw to stick in, teeth. And again, we all want to look good. Cosmetically, I mean, I get it. Except that, you know, we're not statues, we're real people. You know, we have need blood supply. So is the problem worse now, or is it better?
0: It is better. Okay. I mean, we're not close to reaching the significant majority of doctors and dentists, because it's sort of a collaborative effort, if you will, to realize the impact of infections and dental toxins on general health. But we have a number of organizations that have now come up over the past few decades. The IAOMT, International Academy of Oral Medicine and Toxicology, the IABDM, the International Academy of Biological Dentistry and Medicine, another group that I'm going to be talking to in Argentina in a couple months called BioMinds, that strictly talks about getting doctors and dentists together so that they realize dentistry is not something separated from the body. I mean, they should put dentistry in the medical school, and the dentist should be a specialist in dental medicine. That's what we should be doing.
1: Right.
0: But it's not intended to be an insult, but an accurate statement is that the traditional mainstream dentist is a pure mechanic.
1: Okay.
0: Pure mechanic.
1: That's
0: fair.
1: There's
0: no consideration of biological impact or infectivity or reactivity to different metals. For a long time, Dr. Huggins had a test that was designed to see the reactivity you had to all the different metals that they put in different compounds, and you were able to select things that were least reactive with your immune system. So all of those things come into play, but it is changing. And you combine this, little political here, as I like to say, there's more politics in medicine than there is in politics.
1: Uh-huh.
0: The pandemic changed so much in terms, I believe, of public perception of the type of healthcare people were getting, the type of attitude that their doctors had. I mean, we had so many situations where it was clear the physicians, some of them were being coerced, some of them weren't being coerced to pursue treatments that not only were not good, but they were bad for the patient, but they generated money for them in the hospitals. And that really has a lot more people, especially today with our internet and our artificial intelligence. People can get information just like that. I'm not saying it's always correct information, but you can get lots of different sources of information. And ultimately, that's always my message to people, is you have to be your greatest health guardian and health for your health consumption. I mean, if you just pick a doctor or dentist out of the book and just put your warm body there for them to do whatever they want, odds are you're not going to do well.
1: Right.
0: I say one thing frequently to both the dentists and the doctors that I talk to, and I say that the single worst thing you can do for your long-term health is to see and utilize a traditional mainstream dentist. But the single best thing you could do for your long-term health is to see and utilize the services of a well-trained biological dentist.
1: Okay, I agree with that. Great information from Dr. Thomas Levy. Dr. Levy is a practicing physician, a former cardiologist, graduate of Tulane Medical School, and also has his degree as a graduate attorney. And we've been discussing removing iron filings from fortified foods and also problems with a root canal, which are really quite serious and can cause make you really, really sick. And that information's been around for a while. Maybe people starting to learn that. But Dr. Levy, sir, I do completely agree with you, and I'm so glad you said that the COVID-19 pandemic, terrible errors that were made, have really changed the perception of many more people than, say, 6 or 7 or 8 years ago when you were giving us information. Some people said, well, yeah, we like Tom and we agree. And most people said, no, she must be a wacky person. It couldn't possibly be true. So now I'm thinking that many more people understand exactly what you're saying. Not 100% of the American population, but way more than 5 years ago. This subject actually has become almost mainstream. I'm in California, and maybe here in Southern California, it's kind of hit mainstream. That means maybe, I'm just guessing at this, maybe 60% of the American population sees it the way you see it now, whereas 5 or 6 years ago, maybe it was 30%. And I'm making up these numbers because it was less people, but now people are really alert to these problems, and these are real problems, and maybe now they're being addressed. For those just tuning into the show, our guest is Dr. Thomas Levy. Dr. Levy is an MD. Dr. Levy, at this juncture, how can listeners of Here's to Your Health contact you to find out more about the books you have written, your work on vitamin C, and really the 50 years of work that you have been teaching?
0: Well, thank you for asking. I never hide from the public. My personal email is available to anyone. It's my initials, T-E, last name Levy, L-E-V-Y, and then M-D. 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And my website that has a lot of information, great articles for people, and also links to purchasing my books if people are interested, is tomlevymd.com.
1: Okay, actually, so let me do me a second.
0: And I have an Instagram page, okay. At Dr. Thomas Levy, at Dr. Tom, Dr. Thomas Levy, at.
1: Okay, our guest is Dr. Thomas Levy. Dr. Levy, do me a favor. 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Just make sure I got it correct. What's your email?
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1: Okay, so that's T-E-L-E-V-Y-M-D at yahoo.com. And now, What about your books? Because you have some, you know, really important books on really a variety of subjects, and I'm really so thrilled that you've been writing these books for so many years. I remember actually some of your books from the 80s, actually. And certainly I remember Hal Huggins, for sure, and Weston Price. I certainly, as a younger man, read those books, and man, they were important books. And those men were really out there on their own with these ideas. So what about your books? Where can we purchase them?
0: Purchase them from my website, tomlevymd.com. Some of them, not all of them, from Amazon. That's another story I could tell you about. And the publisher website, which is MedFoxPub, MedFoxPub.com.
1: All righty. And are you teaching? Are you doing seminars now? So what about if people want to hear you speak about these subjects? Where can we hear you?
0: Well, I tell you what, you go to any of the video websites, YouTube and all these other things, and there's really tons of videos there. Most of the time when I give a lecture, and probably over the last 25 or 30 years, it's in the 500 to 1,000 range, I suppose.
1: Right.
0: And many of those, with permission, of course, were recorded and then got put up on the site, and lots of different subjects. But they all pivot around, ultimately, the cause of disease being toxins, disease being oxidative stress, and the need to eliminate toxins, chelate toxins, detoxify toxins, and bring in nutrients and antioxidants to deal with it. So that's the ultimate treatment. As it turns out, and it's even worse now, with the post-COVID, we have many people now with persistent spike protein.
1: Right.
0: This is causing an enormous, and of course, that's another pathogen-related toxin. So Remember I said pathogens are the culprit, except if you're exposed to environmental toxins and except if you're exposed to a lot of heavy metals, everything else is coming from pathogens in their metabolism. And this persistent spike protein is continuing to devastate people across the planet, now affecting hundreds of millions of people, probably 30 to 40 million people in the United States. But we do have some treatments for it that have been quite successful in resolving it at a high percentage level.
1: Oh, wow.
0: And those are available at the Reardon Clinic in Wichita, Kansas.
1: Oh, that's fantastic. Well, a great interview. Our guest has been Dr. Thomas Levy. Dr. Levy is an MD, practicing cardiologist many years ago, also a graduate attorney. And Dr. Levy also is a member of the Board of Governors of the National Health Federation, an organization that I'm very happy to be part of. They do some really great work. And we had a great interview today with Dr. Thomas Levy. We're going to invite him back to the show again. This is Josh Lane. You're listening to Here's to Your Health. We'll take a short break, and we'll be right back after these important message.
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1: Welcome to this edition of Here's to Your Health. I'm your host, Josh Lane, and my guest is Scott Tipps, and Scott Tipps is the president of the National Health Federation. And the National Health Federation, which was founded in the United States in 1955, is America's oldest health consumer protection organization. They do great work, frankly, on many subjects. And Scott is a regular contributor to the show, so I'm really proud when Scott Tipps is on. And Scott is most of the time based in Europe, where he goes to Codex meetings, which help protect not just the health of the American public, but the health of the public worldwide, because so many nations work together now as far as passing information, I'll use the word codes, for health of consumers worldwide. Scott Tipps, welcome to the show.
8: Thank you, Josh, and it's a pleasure to be back on.
1: No, thanks. I'm really happy to have you on the show. I always enjoy when you discuss with these important ideas about really kind of the legislative approach to ideas, which a lot of people don't realize really how complex a subject this is. Now, you just recently were in Geneva in July this month working on some important new ideas. So what happened at the most recent Codex meeting that you participated in with other members of the National Health Federation as well?
8: Well, it's kind of funny, Josh, because these Codex meetings are a lot like war. You know, a lot of boredom, nothing happening, just sort of dry detail. And then all of a sudden, there's a lot of excitement, a lot of arguments, a lot of debate, a lot of contention. And then that dies away, and then it's dull again. So this meeting was kind of like that. It's a week-long meeting. It's in a big conference hall in Geneva, Switzerland. And probably there were, I didn't get an accurate count, but I'd say about 300 delegates there total. And NHF, the National Health Federation, of which I'm the president and the head delegate, was one of those delegations there. So we're permitted to participate actively in these meetings and to, you know, discuss our viewpoint and to criticize other viewpoints, although they're kind of funny that way. You can't criticize too much or it's deemed to be rude, no matter how weird the other viewpoint might be. So at this meeting, there were a number of things that came up, and one of them actually that turned out to be a surprise contentious issue was what happens with food labels during an emergency. Well, the industry, represented there by front groups and infiltrators in the country delegations, they want a special exemption in the time of emergencies. What that means is they don't have to put all the essential information on the food label if it's being used in an emergency situation, which sounds kind of okay, right? Except for one thing. So you would think during an emergency that people would want to rush the product to the site of the emergency as soon as possible. But what the industry wants to do is, oh, wait, we're going to design these labels first. They're going to have less information. We're going to slap them on the product. Oh, and then we'll rush them to the emergency location. That's their idea of dealing with an emergency. So we were pointing this out and saying, NHF was saying, you know, if you have time to print a new label before slapping it on a product and shipping it out for an emergency, it's not an emergency.
1: Right.
8: And also, the other problem is, you know, this is just a convenient excuse. Emergencies are always a convenient excuse for shafting the consumer or the voter, whatever it may be, whomever it may be. And so this is an instance where they'll use the excuse, oh, it's an emergency. They have an outbreak of mumbo-jumbo disease in the Congo. So we're going to delude all these people into thinking they're getting a great product when the label doesn't tell them what's actually in the product. So it's just a big scam. And yet, unfortunately, oh, and keep in mind, this is a proposal for new work. It's nowhere near being accomplished. But what will happen is it will be accomplished eventually because Codex has never met a standard that it didn't like. And what that means is you could have the worst possible standard in the world, like the one they did for maximum upper permitted levels for vitamins and minerals, which was a joke.
1: Right.
8: Yeah. You know?
1: Right.
8: And they'd still want it to be accepted.
1: Right.
8: So this is the problem. That was part of what was discussed there. I don't know if you want me to go on.
1: Well, for those that tuning into the show, our guest is Scott Tipps. Scott Tipps is the president of the National Health Federation. The National Health Federation, founded in 1955, is America's oldest consumer protection association and also involved with protecting consumers around the world. Scott, you mentioned that you at the National Health Federation, you have voting rights. I think that you are the only consumer organization that actually has voting rights other than you. It's all the countries of the world. Am I correct in saying that?
8: No, I wish we did have voting rights, but we don't. Had we had voting rights, we could have stopped ractopamine about 10 years ago when it won by one vote. But no, they don't allow INGOs or even NGOs to have voting rights. But what we have is just as important in a sense because they only vote on a few issues. Generally, they advance the standards and the guidelines and the codes of practice by a process they call consensus, which is basically the chairman or the chairwoman looking around the room, seeing how many people spoke out against the standard, how many people spoke in favor of a standard, and they kind of weigh everything in the balance, and then they make a mental calculation and decide, oh, we have consensus for moving forward. Well, even though NHF cannot vote, if you speak out a lot, you add to the noise in favor or against a standard. So in a sense, you are voting because the sort of the general cacophony of noise is added to, and we're very vocal at these meetings. We speak out a lot. Now, at this most recent meeting, we didn't speak out as much. There wasn't as much to speak out on. But when you combined our conference room documents, that is our written submissions, along with what we usually speak out on, we're really punching above our weight at these meetings.
1: And Scott, may I ask, since you have been, now you've been involved with the National Health Federation for, is it, what, 19 years now?
8: It's been 40 years this year.
1: Oh, I'm sorry, 40 years. But you've been the president for, what, 19 years?
8: Yeah, you're right. 19 and a half years.
1: Right. So as a very young man, because you were a graduate attorney, right out you got of law school, so you kind of got involved pretty quickly after you got out of law school?
8: About 6 years, yeah.
1: And Scott, so now that you and I are both really older men now that we're older men, yeah, would you say that indeed that the National Health Federation and the whole idea of food as a healing tool is no longer dismissed the way it was when you were a much younger man? Do we have more stature?
8: I would say yes, and certainly more adherence. There are more people out there following our, you know, health regimen and that sort of thing. So yeah, I definitely think we have. The big problem, though, is the health food stores of olden days are mostly gone. You know, the true believers who believe in your right to health freedom, believed in the products and all that, they've largely been supplanted now by the corporate suits who, they could be selling shopping carts for all they care.
1: That's true.
8: And
1: yes.
8: So that's the big change. And they're more likely to be, have that corporate mentality that they don't want to do anything to alarm the government, so they aren't going to take chances risking their revenue stream by bringing out some sort of fantastic product that might heal everyone, but boy, raise the ire of the FDA and Big Pharma in doing so.
1: Right. Well, our guest is Scott Tipps, and Scott Tipps is the president of the National Health Federation. And the National Health Federation, founded in 1955, is America's oldest consumer protection organization and actually protects consumers around the world. And Scott is regularly in Europe at CODEX meetings, which are meetings in which, I guess, I don't know, do all the countries in the world participate in these meetings, Scott, when you're there?
8: Pretty much. They pick and choose their committees just like we do. For instance, we don't go to the import-export committee hosted by the Australian government because there's nothing in there for us to warrant spending that kind of money to get to Australia to attend a meeting and all of that. So we pick and choose. And a lot of other countries, especially the poorer countries, do the same thing. But the U.S., the EU, Canada, Australia, they pretty much go to every committee meeting.
1: And Scott, one thing I always like to mention in these conversations is, I guess it was a couple of years ago now, at the with the National Health Federation at these CODEX meetings were able to reduce the amount of aluminum, which is, as you pointed out, I didn't even know this, aluminum is not naturally occurring. Aluminum is actually bauxite. It's got to be refined into making aluminum, but they were using a lot of aluminum in food products, and we Americans, and I guess the Europeans as well, ended up getting toxic amounts, or I shouldn't say toxic amounts, but we were getting way too much aluminum that really was not good for us. Can you please just repeat that? Because people are so shocked to hear that. Because they think, sometimes they think health foods, oh, you guys like to, you know, grow your hair long and, you know, dance around in fields or something. they have no idea, actually, what's really going on, because the mainstream media manages to make us look dopey. They try to make us look ridiculous. And so what was it about aluminum that was, like, so shockingly bad, but that the National Health Federation, under your auspices, was able to reduce, to help us?
8: Well, you explained the situation so incredibly well, Joshua. I don't know how much I have to add to it, but having said that, I'll do my best, which is at the Codex Committee on Food Additives, one of the topics that came up for discussion in 2008 was aluminum in spices, herbs, free-flowing food products, because aluminum, because it's so slick, it makes a good food flow additive. You know, when they have machines and like that are mixing batters and mixing different powders together, the aluminum helps it all flow well. A lot of people don't know that in their salt and pepper, especially the pepper, there is aluminum. So we were one of the first, if not the first, to object to this practice. And I still remember years later now that the food industry representative, the Beverages and Grocers Association, that they complained. They said, oh, without aluminum in our food, as a free flow agent, the equipment will catch fire and burn. So my response to that was, you have a ton of engineers on your payroll. Pay them to fix the problem so it doesn't start a fire and burn just because you aren't using aluminum. Anyway, joined it at the hip in opposing this was the European Union, and together we were able to get removed 50% of the products, that we eliminated the aluminum, and the other 50%, we got about 50% reduction in aluminum content. And that was a big thing in those days, because it was really hard to go up against the industry. It's really hard to go up against a standard that was well on its way to being passed, and yet we were able to do it, and we won. This was in our Chinese meetings, so these were not cheap trips to take. We had to fly over to China 2008, 2010, 12, and then I think 14, until we finally won.
1: So really, the National Health Federation was in a leadership position to really reduce the amount of aluminum in foods, which I think everyone agrees with is like, okay, that was really a great thing. But I don't remember reading about that in national press here in America. I don't think it got any kind of coverage, because I pay attention to food issues, and I never remember seeing it, you know, 15 or 20 years ago. I don't remember any kind of conversation. So again, as far as you know, it received no coverage in the mainstream media?
8: I didn't see any either, but there must have been something like in an industry journal or something. The funny thing is that even though we have the European Union to thank for its support in doing this, a lot of times these countries, or in this case a region, they're really kind of reluctant to attack strongly another delegation. So that leaves it for me to do that dirty work.
1: Gotcha.
8: To make them look bad and to rub their noses in the nonsense of what they're speaking about. And this is what happened at the recent meeting too, because when we were discussing the emergency label changes, you know, the Canadian delegate, I can't even pronounce his name, but he spoke up and he threw all these platitudes and buzzwords at the assembly. You know, he said, oh, we have capacity building, that'll take care of the problem, and this and that. And he just used a bunch of nonsense words that made a politician look like a great orator. He was so bad. And I mean, it's just like a joke. I almost laughed out loud because I couldn't believe what I was hearing. But, you know, if capacity building was the answer to the many innate problems with emergency labeling guidelines, you know, we would use it, but we couldn't. It's not. Capacity building is like adding more people on the team, that sort of thing, educating existing people. That does nothing to help the consumer at a consumer level who's purchasing or being given this product and there's no information on the label. What in the heck does capacity building have to do with that? Nothing. So his answer was a bunch of gobbledygook.
1: Actually, if I can jump in, our guest is Scott Tipps, the president of the National Health Federation. And I want to say this, in preparation for Scott's interview, I went to the website, National Health Federation, and I read about Scott's information about his latest trip to Geneva, Switzerland, just a couple of weeks ago. When I saw the term capacity building, I thought to myself, now that is a great bureaucratic term. I had never in a million years, never heard it before. I have no idea what it means, but it does really sound authoritative. But it's just hilarious, Scott, when you keep saying capacity building, because you do point out the absurdity of it. It seems to not address any issue whatsoever. It's really, did the other delegates smirk? I mean, what were the other men and women thinking?
8: Well, that's a really good question. I don't know what they were thinking. No one spoke up, but the three breast milk consumer organization women and me and the National Health Federation. So we were the only ones to really speak out. Oh, I'm sorry. I'm sliding the World Health Organization Codex science officer. She was quite good, and she actually gave some of the best arguments against it. So there was her. And I can't believe the chairman just ignored her comments in favor of this word salad nonsense from this guy.
1: It's funny. I hate to laugh. It's just funny. Capacity building, I'm going to be using that term a lot now because I just love it as a nonsense term.
8: Yeah, it is. It's like one of their favorite terms now at Codex is capacity building and robust. Uh-huh. It was a robust study. It was a robust a report that was given to us. It was a robust this, robust that. You know, if I had a nickel for every time they mentioned that word, I'd be filthy rich.
1: I hate to laugh, but it is actually pretty funny. For those tuning into the show, our guest is Scott Tipps. And Scott Tipps is the president of the National Health Federation, America's oldest consumer organization, in practice, in business since 1955, doing great work back in the 60s to help protect the chiropractic profession, homeopathy, I mean, you name it, and they were there. Things we take for granted now is being like, well, that's not a big deal. Well, it was a big deal at one time when those organizations were slammed, like the chiropractors were kicked around, worse than kicked around. I'm being kind or maybe foolish there saying that way. When the chiropractors were treated badly by the medical profession, they got away with it for a long time until finally it had to stop. They couldn't get away with it any longer. Same thing with homeopathy. So a lot of important things that we Americans take for granted now, we only have these rights because the National Health Federation has stood up for us. So I'm really proud when Scott's on the show. Scott, at this juncture, how can listeners of Here's to Your Health contact you directly at the National Health Federation, learn more about the important work of the National Health Federation, and maybe sign on as members?
8: Well, if you mean by that the National Health Federation, then they just go to our website and click on Become a Member, and then just fill out the form and send in the money, and that's it. And then there's also a donation button, which we'd really appreciate as well. Because, you know, I just did my expense report for going to the Geneva meeting. Geneva, Switzerland's really expensive to be at. Food and hotel lodging, it's incredible. Even Airbnb is outrageous. So we really would appreciate that. Now, if you mean by that my personal email address, I guess I could give that as well.
1: Sure, whatever contact, whatever you feel is the best contact information, please, Scott, give it to us.
8: Well, you can write me at starsend24@gmail.com. Now, it's a little science fiction-y. It's starsend, starsend, the number 24, because I couldn't just get stars in.
1: Okay.
8: Number 24 at gmail.com.
1: All right. And again, you are the president of the National Health Federation, been president now 19 years, and they've been around, National Health Federation, since 1955, doing great work. And again, so what's the email address for the National Health Federation?
8: Probably the best one is contact-us@thenhf.com. 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
1: Well, thank you very much. Our guest has been Scott Tipps. Oh, I'm always very proud when Scott's on the show. And Scott Tipps, the president of the National Health Federation, is a regular contributor to Here's to Your Health, offering us really important information, kind of from a legislative approach, which is something that most of us really kind of never think about. We mostly think, well, should I be eating more beets? Should I be eating more carrots? Should I take more vitamin C? That's what we kind of focus on. I'm not trying to minimize we as consumers, but really, we have an organization, the National Health Federation, that's looking out for our interest as consumers, and we need that. The National Health Federation. This is Josh Lane. 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We're going to take a short break, and we will be right back after these important messages.
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11: NBC News Radio, I'm Scott Carr. President Trump is in Las Vegas today, touting what he calls the successes of the U.S. economy under his presidency. Trump says those include his no tax on tips policy. A 38-year-old California man arrested last weekend at Trump National Golf Club in Rancho Palos Verdes is now facing a federal weapons charge.
12: Secret Service, along with other federal and local partners, were at the Trump golf course preparing for the president's visit. They observed what was a suspicious person.
11: That's First Assistant U.S. Attorney Bill Asaley, who says police found ammunition in the pocket of Janine Tail, and after searching his vehicle, recovered a loaded pistol with a round in the chamber. The acting U.S. Attorney General Todd Blanche will not have Republican Senator Susan Collins vote when his nomination heads to the Senate floor. The Republican from Maine says she reviewed Blanche's qualifications and testimony before concluding his actions have further eroded the Justice Department's independence. Scott Carr, NBC News Radio.
13: The views expressed on this program are those of the host, guest, and callers, and are not necessarily those of KKNW, its management, or other advertisers. This program is sponsored by Pilgrim Gospel Ministry.
14: Радіослухачі, до вашої уваги християнська радіопрограма «Жива вода від щирого серця». 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

0: Research shows, on average, car accident victims with a lawyer get over 3 times more money than those without one. 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

0: Research shows, on average, car accident victims with a lawyer get over 3 times more money than those without one. 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
3: NBC News Radio, I'm Scott Carr. Firefighters have established containment lines around the wildfires burning in the Spokane, Washington area. Officials say they've reached between 5 and 13% containment on the 3 fires and were making steady progress helped by cooler weather. Those fires have led to more than 60,000 evacuations and the destruction of more than 700 structures, most of them homes. In California, there's been an arrest related to the Gann fire that's burned more than 9,000 acres in Calaveras County. Dina Kodiak reports that fire's just 10% contained.
4: A Valley Springs man has been arrested for allegedly starting the blaze in Valley Springs on Monday. 65-year-old Herbert Wayne Smith was arrested Monday evening and charged with recklessly causing a fire, a felony, along with 2 misdemeanors related to unsafe machinery use and allowing a fire to escape or spread. He was released on bond the next day. I'm Dina Kodiak.
3: President Trump's been delivering a campaign-style speech in Las Vegas, touting the successes he's had in helping the U.S. economy, including his no-tax-on-tips policy. Trump's been ramping up his economic message with the midterm elections now less than 4 months away. An FBI report says the nearly 36 active shooters incidents in the U.S. last year marked a 42% increase in shootings year over year. They say there were 34 of them. The number of victims from mass shootings increased by nearly 60%. And they say every incident involved a male shooter who acted alone. Primary contests are being held Thursday in Tennessee. The main event there will be the Republican primary for governor, where Senator Marsha Blackburn, Congressman John Rose, and State Representative Monty Fritz are running to replace term-limited Republican Governor Bill Lee. President Trump's been an ally of Blackburn, but has also backed Rose in the past and has not endorsed a candidate in the race. 5 Democrats are running to be the opponent against Republican Senator Bill Hagerty in November, who's running unopposed in the primary. There's also a handful of U.S. House races. Scott Carr, NBC News Radio.
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0: 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Better off with Blue Hop.
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6: 可以，大家好，我很开心参加你们，谢谢。
3: All right, so let me give our audience some background of our guest today. Our guest today is Grayson Shore. He's the co-founder and chief product officer of Buckstop, an AI-driven critical minerals urban mining company, and the founder and executive director of the Pacific Northwest Battery Collaborative.His diverse background also includes work as a U.S. diplomat in Taipei, an environmental intelligence briefer, a humanitarian aid worker, and an entrepreneur. But we are not here today to talk about his professional work. We're here to talk about what has remained as an important part of his life and a meaningful way for him to connect with people across different cultures. Music. So welcome to Sleepless in Seattle, Grayson.So my first question will be from the very beginning. You have lived and worked in many different places. So in the very beginning, how did the music first enter into your life?
6: Yeah, so I appreciate you asking. And again, thanks so much for having me both here and hello to everybody listening as well. Music has been a really important part of my life from a very young age.When I was younger, I was about 5 or 6 years old. I was learning on a bike. I was in a bad bicycling accident, and I'd broken my back when I was younger. And as a result of that, I had to wear this full body brace, like from my thighs to my neck, basically. And when younger kids aren't the most friendly to each other when somebody looks a little bit out of place. Mm-hmm. And so it made me kind of like,the nerd, weird kid and all that. And I got bullied a lot when I was a kid. Mm. And through that experience, it was kind of like when I was younger, it was hard to figure out who I was, what I was doing and why. And that's when I discovered music. I remember when I was younger, my parents came home. I think they got like my first guitar from Costco or something like that. And they said, do you want to learn how to play guitar? I said, yeah, I'd love to.I loved Ray Charles at the time, and I loved like the sound of piano and blues and Eric Clapton and all that. And so I started learning how to play guitar. And through playing guitar, I started to find my community, and I started to feel more confident in myself. And I joined a band within a couple of months of starting learning guitar. You know, the band was called the Achilles Heel Project. And we ended up traveling all across California, raising money for...It's a nonprofit band. We raised a lot of money for younger kids to go to music schools and things of that nature as well if they couldn't afford the schools. And so literally the whole experience, and I'm looking down here because I wanted to bring some Cheng Yus that explain kind of how I felt that experience was. And so quite literally, I felt like my experience at that time was the Tuo Tai, Huan Gu. Like literally, I changed my bones from breaking my back to bringing out through music this connection to things. And it was more like my finding music was like my Po Jian Cheng Ye.
3: Wow. Very well used to Cheng Yu.
7: I don't even know how to translate them into English. Like the full spirit got changed, something like that, right?
6: That's the beauty of Cheng Yu, right? They're kind of their own self-contained things.
7: Right, right, right.
3: I think you need a poem to translate it, probably.
6: It's true.
3: Yeah. And it fit your story very well because you had an injury.
6: Mm.
3: So it's a Tuo Tai Huan Gu, really Tuo Tai Huan Gu.
6: Literally.
3: Yeah. So did you feel that at a certain point you started playing music seriously?
6: Yeah, so I think when I was in that band from, I think about almost a decade, with the same five people. So those five people became like my best friends through that process as well. And I remember kind of the height of our band was we did a recording. We went to a recording studio down in Hollywood, and we did a recording of two songs that we wrote. We spent a whole weekend at the recording studio, got that whole experience, was in a room similar to this as well in that case. And we were traveling a lot and doing a lot of shows as well, mostly throughout Southern California. And the kind of crazy thing is the song we recorded, it was sent out to a whole bunch of recording studios or record studios, things of that nature. And I kid you not, the day after our band broke up, because I was going off to college. I was a little bit older. I was like a half year older, a year older than my bandmates. So I was the first one to go to college. The band broke up. The day after we broke up, we got a call from our manager. And our manager said, "You're not going to believe it, but I just heard back from this major record studio, and they want to sign you guys." Wow. And I was at that point, I was like, it is too late. I'm going off to college. Things are, you know, the plans are set. But it's kind of one of those things like, wow, life could have been a lot different. I think I'd still have the same crazy hair in any case, but, maybe a little bit less time at school. So it goes.
3: Wow. You can't look back. Do you regret now?
6: I don't think, I had no regrets on that. I think one of my favorite Cheng Yus, pulling in another Cheng Yu, not this one, not so much plan, but it's that Sai Wang Shi Ma Yan Zhi Fei Fu. And so because I went to school and all those things, it ended up bringing me to China. And so when I went off to college, I got very interested in Zhongyao, traditional Chinese medicine, because
3: TCM.
6: Exactly TCM. When I hurt my back and I was in those braces and everything, I never found that the Western medicine did anything other than to kind of deal with the symptoms. It wasn't dealing with the root causes of the pain and the issues that I had. And so I started doing Qigong, I started doing Tai Chi, I started taking Chinese herbs and doing acupuncture, and I really wanted to study and learn acupuncture. Mm-hmm. And so I studied some of that when I was in college, and after I graduated college, my dream was to move to China. I wanted to move to China and study acupuncture and TCM, Zhongyao. And so when I moved to China, years later, I moved to Beijing first, and this still of relevance to music. I was surprised when I was out there that when I arrived, it wasn't Chu Lai Jia Dao. I wasn't like a stranger just off a boat. It was more like Bin Zhi Ru Gui. I felt like I was a guest who walked in and I was finally home because I understood the culture, but it was an unfamiliar place. And that's where, music came in.

0: Research shows, on average, car accident victims with a lawyer get over 3 times more money than those without one. Better off with Hoo-Ha.
1: In English, but we could understand each other really well through music. And that's what I felt like kind of bridged that gap between, you know, some white guy from California that didn't speak that much Chinese that moved to China and got close with a lot of people who had never left their hometown in the places that I traveled to and lived in throughout China. So music was that bridge.
2: Music is always the universal language that brings people together.
1: I think that's well said.
3: Yeah, Chang, you probably can resonate with this more than other people, because we had an episode of Chang describing his experience of him moving to here and finding people who also like music.
2: Right. It's about finding a community, right? Mm-hmm. When I was in Colorado, well, in Colorado, there is bars, open mics there, but mostly is like a local people. Mm-hmm. But moving to Seattle, there's a bunch of Chinese guys. They play music. We kind of share what we listen when we are child. So those things are much, much more common, and I find I was one of them.
1: What's what are some of the songs from your childhood,
2: right,
1: that you guys play together or talk about that bring
2: or listen together, just or listen together to. Right.
1: What are some of the artists or songs that you liked most?
2: I think in our generation, the most popular is definitely Zhou Jie Lun. Yeah. And when you go to Chinese hosted open mic, a lot of people are singing covers.
1: Mm.
2: And a lot of people playing piano covers or guitar covers. Those are really popular Chinese music back in maybe middle school, high school. Nice. You know.
1: I was thinking for a second you were going to say, I'm trying to remember the artist, but he plays Hongdo. Or I guess it was originally a female artist, and then I think it was a Taiwanese guitarist already made that song really famous. You know what I'm talking about? Hongdo?
3: Is it, are you talking about female?
2: Hongdo.
3: Wang Fei,
1: yeah, exactly. I don't know, yeah, that's one of the, whenever I hear that song, it brings me back to living in Taiwan. And you play the saxophone, right? Which I think sexiest instrument out there as well. And I didn't catch earlier if you play an instrument too.
3: No,
1: to say,
3: I was in a chorus.
1: In a chorus. No wonder. You have a very good voice, so I imagine it's really good for
3: Thank
1: singing
3: you.
1: As well. Who was your favorite artist?
3: Could be

0: You and your friends, you did a concert for Fonda Tong. Is that right?
1: Oh, no way.
2: Yeah, just in memory of Fonda Tong. We did an entire concert covering his popular song.
1: Nice. You did that here in Seattle? Yeah, or
2: in Seattle. Wow. A lot of people coming. Actually, there is 80 plus people in the wait list. the tickets sell crazy.
1: Were they all like Chinese origin people or Mandarin speakers? Or were there
2: Mandarin
1: folks
2: speakers. Probably some Cantonese speakers.
1: Hmm. So. I'm curious what you both see as like the local Chinese music community here. I wish I knew about that concert. I would have gone to that concert, but I guess I wasn't in the know. Like, it sounds like, is it a pretty tight knit music community here amongst the Chinese community, or is it, what's it like?
0: As I know, you guys still meet once a week.

0: Just like, how would you describe the Chinese music community in the Seattle area?
1: It's actually pretty diverse, especially for a younger generation. Before, I feel like the mainstream is like Chinese pop music, ballad.
0: Yeah.
1: But nowadays, people are like really into different like EDMs, rap, post punk. Like a lot of different genres, and it becomes pretty diverse.
0: Are those folks, are they playing their own music here in the community in Seattle? Like they're writing their own original songs, or are they kind of cool?
1: People have their own style.

0: listen to different things, and we gather around in open mic, and you can hear a lot of different things.
1: Is there? I'm sorry to hijack. I'm just curious about this. It's like
2: it's totally okay. Yeah.
1: Seattle's got such a, as we all know, a really rich music history. I mean, grunge, the home of grunge here, right? I'm curious if, like, you guys have come across amongst the Chinese community here, people who move from overseas to come to, like, Seattle because they really love grunge music and then put their own spin on it, like Mandarin or Cantonese grunge music. I don't know, like, there are folks out here that are doing that and kind of merging the two cultures or languages.
0: I think there should be. Just probably I didn't know, but there has to be.
2: Yeah, we actually did an episode. When we first started doing the show together,
0: right.
2: We did an episode about grunge music, the history here. So, because I thought, because we are here, maybe we should start from the origin, which
1: the roots.
2: Is so legendary, right? But I was surprised to learn, too, that the musicians here, although they are so talented that they can play so many instruments, but they haven't heard of the grunge, actually, history.
1: Interesting.
2: Yeah.
1: The gentleman that was in here in the recording studio for the last episode, the last show before we walked in, he was telling me he lives in Beijing. They've been living there for 30 years, and he's a pianist. And one thing he said to me kind of seems of relevance. He's saying that there's a lot of really good musicians in Beijing, but a lot of them have a really strong pressure to copy, like kind of play very narrow music and kind of copy songs and play to what the gukumen kind of are wanting there. And it seemed like I could kind of tell from what he was saying that maybe there's a less innovation, maybe, or like freedom to play your own song, right? Out there in a sense. Maybe I'm putting more to it than there was, but for the community out here, especially, I'm curious for people that have moved, that you've met, that have moved from China or from, you know, Singapore or wherever it might be. Is there a trend like that here in this? Yeah.

0: Well, it's just different, all different kinds of music. People, some people like the traditional Chinese style things, and some people actually trying to combine the Western ideas and with the Chinese music. Yeah, and some people like I have a cappella group, and that group mostly covers English pop songs. I got some band like mostly focusing on R&B style. That's the most kind of Western, right?
1: Is anybody playing the erhu?
0: I know a guy playing erhu, but it's pretty rare in band though.
2: We have someone who plays suona.
1: Oh, cool.
0: That's true. We have a suona. We have a guy playing suona in a band, which is actually sounds pretty great.
1: Yeah.
0: When combined with like metal music.
1: Yeah.
2: we actually discussed talked about inviting him to talk to you, cuz I think he's a AI mate, like his work is related to AI too, right?
0: Software engineer. Yeah.
1: Sorry, us AI people were merging the cultures, you know. That's awesome.
2: Yeah. So I have a question for both of you. So when you are

0: be more innovative. Because when you are very creative and innovative, you might not focus on doing it correctly.
1: Yeah. There's, I think it was Malcolm Gladwell, like a famous author, written a lot of books as well, a lot about psychology and all that. And he has this thing called flow state. And it typically, I think they say, like, after 10,000 hours of doing something, you can kind of hit the flow state. I find with music, like, you don't have to have the 10,000 hours to get into a flow state, I find. And that's, like, it's odd because I think, from especially, like, my sisters both play piano, and they went to a school that was very, it's like, I forget the type of it, it was like a Japanese

0: sometimes restricted their ability to be able to get into the flow state, because it was like, no, this is the way you're supposed mm-hmm. to do it. It is the way. Mm-hmm. And that's the nice thing about music. I don't think there is a way
1: right.
0: to play music. And so that's why I kind of say, I don't think you have to have 10,000 hours of playing the guitar or the erhu or whatever it is to get into a flow state. I think once you know the basics, like I put my finger here and it does that, and this is how I can get the reeds to play necessary. At that point, let that feeling out. And so I found when I first started learning guitar, I was going to lessons. But then at the same time, I joined that band that I mentioned, that Achilles Heel Project, within a year of starting to learn guitar. And because I was in a band and was able to have the opportunity to kind of go into flow state, I could roll into things. So it made it more fun in that sense.
1: Let's take a break, and then maybe Chang can answer the same question.
0: Excellent.
2: 好久不见，最近看你气色特别好，朋友圈天天丰富多彩的，在忙什么呢？
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1: All right, Chang, it's time to tell your story.
8: Sure. Yeah, I think I share the same feeling as Grayson, right? So in the beginning of learning something, learning instrument or learning music theory, might be more restricted to the notes, or mimic someone. And in that period, not too many things you can express. Yeah. But maybe after

So I think intrinsically, it's not about finding a balance between like strictly produce the music with versus the innovation. I think

0: and focus on these things as well. And I think just like a startup founder is an entrepreneur, and they're driving forward this innovation and kind of going to the beat of their own drum, just in music too. I think there's that parallel. It's almost like being an entrepreneur of sound, in a way, when you're getting into the rhythm of a solo or something like that. But one of my favorite things when I play guitar is I will go into a room and I'll turn the lights off, pitch black. Wow. And I'll have my electric guitar, and I'll just jam out there in the pitch dark, and I play 10 times better in the dark than I do when I have the lights on and I'm looking down. And it's what you were just saying just resonates so much on that. It's like let kind of that innovation in and that freedom, and don't worry about the scales or anything like that. Just let it flow.
1: Right. I sometimes do that too. I close my eyes and touch the keys, and I don't even know what that keys are, and start to improvise.
0: Mm.
1: Yeah, I sometimes does

0: It's hard to find that quiet nowadays, right, too, right, with because of these things. You know.
1: That's true. That's true.
2: But you are off a lot of social media, I know, so you are a lot better already.
0: I'm trying. I don't have Weixin anymore, which I need to get back. So one of those.
2: Yeah.
0: But you, I'm curious about your background, though. That you used to do choir, you do singing and all that. What's your music journey?
2: Not much. I was still learning. Mm-hmm. Yeah, I think I'm a very compared to you. Still a beginner.
0: You're humble. That's
2: yeah. So I actually still have a question for you guys. So you talked about your sisters in school learning mm-hmm. music. So I'm wondering, also with the social media so available nowadays, you can learn from YouTube. But for you, do you think that there's a teacher or a bandmate that inspired you to start your journey or continue your journey? Or do you think, I can just watch some YouTube to learn how to play guitar?
0: I think I went first last time. You want to go first this time?
1: That's
0: a good question.
1: I think in childhood, you have to have some idol, right? I actually in my middle school or high school, I'm really into like the punk emo rock.
0: Yeah.
1: It's like a really
0: My Chemical Romance, or
1: right?
0: Something like
1: that, right, My Chemical Romance, Green Day, those type of stuff. I feel pretty cool at that time because people are listening to Zhou Jielun at that time, and those music come to my headphone. Wow, it's a completely different thing.
0: Yeah,
1: I don't even know some English word at that moment, but I think it's cool music. And I think after that, I was the first time I learned piano. Okay, I'll probably try some of the Mechanical Romance keyboard nice. As the start. It's not that hard, right? Mm. I think those artists are really influencing my life. Of course, different period, I have a different thing,

0: undergrad, and there's also a bunch of artists influenced me. And then when I going back, when I pick up instrument, I would say, how does it do that? I want to see if I can make it again. Or yeah, those idea or those things are really influencing me.
1: Yeah. I love that. I have a lot of similar feelings to that too. It's a really good question about the idols, right? Mm-hmm, mm-hmm. It's like standing on the shoulders of giants and all that. My first music love was Ray Charles, pianist as well. Mm-hmm, mm-hmm. And how he was merging the blues and kind of like church house soul music as well. And it wakened up my spirit. And this like Ray Charles story as well, being a somebody that was blind, like we were saying earlier about playing.

that song, Shake Your Tail Feather, if you ever heard of that one. Like, oh, great song. So Ray Charles got me initially. Elton John was my second one. And so I picked those two, and then maybe the last one would be my first guitar teacher, this guy, Paul Campo, who's actually out in the area as well. And I remember my first lesson with him. He walked in as this guy in full denim, like, shirt, pants, and cowboy boots. And I, like, walked in. He didn't have spurs on, you know, like what a cowboy would walk in when he has, like, the ch-ch. But I imagined the sound when I see him. He walked in, and he introduced me to classic rock and soloing on guitar, and, like, how do you bring blues and rock together, and how do you take that soul into, like, a pentatonic scale and all that. And was, like, he really taught me the base of what I...

0: So our time is up, so I think it's time to wrap up today. Thank you, Grayson, again for joining us.
1: Thanks for having me.
0: It's really good to have you, and we wish you can come back next time. I feel like there's a lot more that you can share with us.
2: It's never finished. This conversation will keep going all the time.
0: And
3: it's
0: for
3: long
0: you too.
3: Solo.
2: right.
3: We're not a solo, it's an orchestra here, I guess. Yeah.
2: And we are improvising, right? We are not like reading some scripts. So it's really the language of music is a language.
3: You just speak
2: out.
3: I say case in point, even as we got into our conversation here today, as we started talking about how we play music and the songs we like to listen to. You know, it's late. It's almost midnight here in Seattle. And I feel like, at least for me, I know I can see it in both of your eyes. It's like I have the energy like it's 10 in the morning or something like that. So
0: yeah, we're energized by talking about music.
3: Exactly. That's the magic of music. Bridging and energizing and innovation all together.
0: And thank you for listening to our audience too at YouTube. And we hope to see you next time.
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0: you so much for joining us for the drive home today, August 5th. It's Wednesday, which means it's time for our hump day, honey.
1: He's hey, back. Kat. Hello.
0: Hey. he's back from Amsterdam, everybody. He is super giddy.
1: I am. Wow. Yes, I am. I'm so happy to be here.
0: Welcome back. Look what a few days in another country do for you. You look re-energized. You look passionate. You look
1: the best time ever. I am so proud of just the worldwide LGBTQ community. It was amazing. Amsterdam, Amsterdam won. Like, I've never gotten on a plane from another country and felt like, yeah, that country won. I have lost.
0: Everyone go home. No prizes for you.
1: Yeah, no prizes. But the funny thing is, I'm on a plane. I was just telling Lady B this. 50% of the folks were just regular travelers, and 50% were, you know, the gay guys coming back from. And you could totally tell, because most of us came from the same after party. We were dying. Like, we're going through the line. It's just like, if the bag lights up, whatever, just throw it away. I don't want to even talk. I just, I need to sit down. On average, I walked, so the most amount that I walked there was 56,000 steps in a day.
0: What? I don't think I've ever gone over 31 or 32,000.
1: The least, my least was 44,000 because we walked everywhere. I danced every night. Also, Madonna and Kylie Minogue popped up to do a surprise concert. That was amazing. But it was so awesome. It was so awesome.
0: I'm so thrilled you had that experience, too. And I love that it kind of carried on the plane ride home. And
1: well, nothing. We all slept.
0: but still.
1: We all.
0: The energy of, we left it all in Copenhagen.
1: Amsterdam.
0: I'm sorry, Amsterdam.
1: Amsterdam owes me nothing. They owe me. I owe them something.
0: How fast do you think you're going to go back?
1: I've already made plans to go back next year.
0: See, this is how
1: I'm ready.
0: You and I both love, and you have a lot, you have family ties in New Orleans. That's how I am about New Orleans.
1: Yeah.
0: Every time I left, I was like, I have to plan my next trip.
1: Mm-hmm.
0: I need to be back in this world.
1: I already put down a deposit on the hotel room at the Ibis I'll be staying.
0: Amazing.
1: I had such a wonderful time. The people were great, and it's a lot more multicultural there than I ever thought, but it was just, words cannot describe. And I was there with my wonderful partner, and we had just a wonderful time. And I just showed you the candid
0: photo.
1: But
0: so sweet.
1: We had such a good time. And as soon as we got back, I apologized because I was with my partner that does not drink and doesn't engage. He's just wild. And I was like, I'm so sorry you had to drag me through Amsterdam, like holding my hand. While I'm just like, I need water. Where are the French fries? Like, it was fun.
0: Oh, I'm so happy for you. Did you have any exchanges with people? I mean, I imagine for a festival like this, it's all about, you know, celebrating.
1: Yes.
0: Did you have anybody talk to you about, you know, America? And was there
1: so here's the thing, and this is crazy. And I was telling a friend of mine, there's a very big distinction that is made when you are an American between being, as a Black American, it is automatically assumed that I had nothing to do with Trump. So people are more apologetic.
0: They're like, are you okay? Do you need help?
1: Yes.
0: It was, do you need to send in the troops for you?
1: Because I didn't do that. But, you know, it was that one of the funniest things is when you go into these street fairs, you can't go in with open food.
0: Right.
1: So I go through the bag and the man looks all weird. And I had Gouda cheese open because I've been eating it because, you know, I've been smoking pot and I got to eat my Gouda cheese. And
0: I did not know that was your jam. I mean, your cheese.
1: It wasn't. But it was available. So,
0: okay. So are the guy's there with a fork and Gouda. What do you got? Crackers?
1: No,
0: anything?
1: I'm eating Gouda cheese with my hands.
0: Okay.
1: Honey.
0: Okay.
1: I'm just, cause it's been a day. And the lady comes over, she goes, he will be fine. He's American, but he's Black. And I was like, what is happening? And true story, hand to God. She goes, you can't bring it in. It's open. And I immediately just threw it away. And she looked at the guy like, see, and just walked away. And the funny thing is, and my person I was with, my partner, explained to me that other kinds of Americans would argue,
0: yeah,
1: are what, well, why can't

0: Research shows, on average, car accident victims with a lawyer get over 3 times more money than those without one. Better off with Blue Hop.
1: Like, so are you? And I was like, nope, we didn't vote for Trump. We were off to the races talking about it. And this guy was like very much into our politics and stuff. But, and I would say this as far as like pride, and it's amazing to me. And I don't every day, but I think I need to be mindful. It is a calling card to let people know that they're safe with you.
2: Yes.
1: By wearing anything pride related.
2: It is.
1: I was volunteering at the Italian Beef Fest on Sunday at the
2: that
1: beer
2: sounds
1: tent.
2: Like fun.
1: It was very
2: it
1: fun.
2: Tasty. Gravy and bread.
1: And the guy, like, it's amazing to me how people in the community see, I have earrings that say love and they have a rainbow on them.
2: Yeah.
1: And I was at Wrigley a few weeks ago and someone said, I love your earrings. And I'm like, happy pride.
2: Yeah.
1: You know, and it means something. And I just want to let folks know in any way you can feel
2: comfortable.
1: I would wear something that indicates that you are an ally.
2: And I will say, being at World Pride, there were so many folks from different countries where they can't be themselves in their own country. And it reminded me of the fight and how we still have a lot of work. Because, you know, there's so many folks that go, why is pride? It's necessary because there are so many countries in the world that folks are being, you know, imprisoned and they can't talk about it. So that's why it's important.
1: Yeah.
2: That's why World Pride is important.
1: I agree. By the way, someone just texted Cheech and Cheese. Let's go.
2: they were there with me. That it was a lot of cheese and a lot of fries with mayonnaise. I love a fry with mayonnaise.
1: Now, I actually combine fry the mayo with ketchup. I do both.
2: They offer that.
1: That's very tasty.
2: No, they offer that. I'm not a big ketchup fan because I'm a grown up, so I don't eat ketchup. But
1: okay, that wasn't necessary.
2: It was
1: okay,
2: but I love mayonnaise so. They have these big triangles with fries, mayonnaise, and Parmesan cheese. And I was like, yes. But this is where everyone is going to collectively hate me, and that's okay. I ended up losing 4 pounds while I was there.
1: You were
2: from
1: walking 56,000 steps.
2: Yes,
1: you get to eat what you want.
2: It was great.
1: I don't think I've ever beaten. I did at Disney World, I think I did like 27,000. Griffin and I walked all over New York City when we were looking at colleges and we went to the East Coast.
2: Yeah.
1: And I probably did around 30,000. I'm sure I have a record of it somewhere. But I remember going, I'm eating whatever I want.
2: It was the combo of the walking. Every night I was there, I danced from maybe 9 p.m. to 4 to 5 a.m. every night. We went to a different dance party. So,
1: oh, how fun.
2: I love dancing.
1: And our friend D says that's called fry sauce in some places.
2: Yes.
1: Apparently the ketchup in
2: yes. It's delicious.
1: I love that.
2: It was great.
1: I'm a big fan of French fries. I have to say.
2: Yeah.
1: I am not an adult, apparently, to your point.
2: I got that from President Obama, by the way.
1: Oh, he says I'm an adult. I don't use ketchup.
2: Well, no, he said that something to the effect of ketchup is juvenile, or like adults don't eat ketchup. Something
1: on their hot dogs. I think that's specifically for hot dogs.
2: No, he said it in general.
1: But I need to have a talk with Mr. Obama.
2: Let's call him. Let's get him in
1: President
2: here.
1: Obama. Do you know the story about how I nearly got fired the first time from my previous radio job, about how I called Mayor Manuel in the middle of the night at like a quarter till 2
2: well,
1: in the morning?
2: Well, you were known for that.
1: It was my thing. The pretty late wake-up call. What I found out later, did you ever meet Reverend Livingston, Gregory Livingston? He closed down Lakeshore Drive during the marches after Laquan McDonald's murder.
2: Yes.
1: So he had Mayor Manuel's number. That's how we got the number.
2: Mm.
1: And then later he told me maybe we should have called President Obama or President Clinton. And I'm like, what?
2: Like, that was an option?
1: Those were options? Yes.
2: How dare you?
1: Instead, the, you know, very angry, vindictive mayor who tried to, it was so funny.
2: Like,
1: you
2: made me call the Grinch at, like, 2 in the morning. No offense to if he's listening. I doubt it, but because we're liberals. Oops, who said I? Yikes.
1: Oh, which brings up. So,
2: who said that?
1: Okay, so we talked about how people, I don't know. Was that me? Was that outside my? I don't know who said that. Did anyone talk to you about being from Chicago? What's the reaction to being from Chicago?
2: So they usually Chicago is met with Michael Jordan. I'm like, yep, Michael Jordan. Michael Jordan, the Bulls, Obama, and the Pope. So it's like,
1: hey!
2: Yep,
1: all right, I love it. So we're moving. So Capone is moving farther and farther down the list, is what I love. Right, Lady B does not.
2: No one brought up Capone.
1: Oh, it used to be Capone. Well, and the Untouchables brought that back up when in the 80s, right?
2: So Untouchables mentioned Capone. Yeah. It was mainly Michael Jordan.
1: Oh, before Michael Jordan, it was Capone. Because Lady B's not. The old ladies in the room will tell you. I don't mean to lump you in with me being the old lady, Lady B, but you know what I mean. Gen X at this point. We're leaning into
2: that one out of that one.
1: Oh, yeah. People used to do the machine gun gesture.
2: Got it.
1: In other parts of the world. Oh, yeah.
2: That.

0: it's great.
1: I want to just hug you for being so young to not know.
0: I'm
1: that.
0: Not that young.
1: I'm not young enough.
0: Talk to these knees, lady.
1: I'm just. Ken Mejia Beal is the Midwest chair for the Victory Fund. Tell folks a little bit about the work that you do at the Victory
0: Fund.
1: So
0: we are making sure that LGBTQ candidates are not just on your ballot, and I want to be very clear about that today. We are making sure that LGBTQ candidates have the opportunities that everyone else does. And I want to be clear about that because I sometimes skip over that. So often, respectability politics comes into play. And LGBTQ candidates are told, well, you're great, but you won't win in this district, or people won't donate to you in this district. Or that's what we're here for, to not just push LGBTQ candidates because they're LGBTQ. We're here because the candidates that we're pushing are already running. And we are making sure that they have the resources that they have, because so often LGBTQ candidates, Black candidates, Latino candidates, depending on where they are told, well, you can't win here.
1: And that's the issue. And I told you I'm guilty of this. And I sat down and had a meeting with the candidate to tell them I was guilty of this and that I would not be participating in saying that anymore, that I would not be
0: good
1: a part of the problem. I would not be a part of the self-fulfilling prophecy, confirmation by all that stuff. So S is running for alderperson of the 45th Ward right here on the Northwest side of Chicago.
0: Yes, and I told you to connect us.
1: I need to connect you to S. Absolutely. There are two candidates right now that I know of. But at any rate, they put out a statement about hearing that kind of language. I'm like, that's exactly what I said. And there are other people who say, oh, a woman can't win, a person of color can't win, and I get the practicality of that, but it is also something that you then reinforce going forward. It's very much if not now when. We continue to say, like, when I ran for state rep, they told me wait my turn. So here we are. So what was I going to do? Right.
0: I'll tell you, when I ran for chair of the as a Black openly gay man running for the chair of the Democratic Party in DuPage, there were so many people who said, I can't support, you're not going to win. It's impossible to win here.
1: Exactly.
0: And when I ran, there's a whole lot of other challenges that came. And that's when I really leaned on the Victory Fund, because I was like, you know, some of the stuff I'm going through is crazy. And they were like, this is actually normal for gay people, or gay and lesbian people. So they were very helpful in that way.
1: Interesting. Yeah, we need to expand our expectations and our thinking.
0: Well, if you can't see it, so when we talk about innovation, if you ask someone back in the 1900, how can we get from point A to point B faster? They would say, well, what we can do. Is we can get more horses,
1: right,
0: and we can blah, blah, blah, blah, blah. It takes someone with real innovation to say, I can build an engine from metal. And they're going to sound crazy. But until you see it and it works, and I think that's how it is for marginalized folks, is that on paper, it sounds like that cannot happen. But then it happens. And it's like, maybe it could happen. I don't know.
1: It's funny because I don't know. I didn't have any thoughts about whether or not a Black person could be president of the United States.
0: I did.
1: But I didn't have impressions, like negative or positive. Like, just, you know.
0: I didn't think it would ever happen.
1: Oh, the minute he gave that speech, we are not the red states of America. We are not the blue states of America. We are the United States of America. I was like, this man, take my money. I was like, yes, right now. Let's go.
0: I didn't think it would happen.
1: I agree with you on that. I
0: did not think it would happen. And then when it did happen, I remember, I'll never forget when they got out of the motorcade on the inauguration, and I felt literally sick to my stomach because I was like,
1: so
0: something
1: scared.
0: Bad is going to happen. Like, it's about to happen right now. And it didn't. But I didn't think that would ever happen. I didn't think so.
1: It was, you know, when John McCain, because I actually might have in 2000 voted for McCain.
0: Except
1: over
0: Sarah
1: Gore.
0: Palin.
1: Well, that's the thing.
0: Sarah Palin killed it.
1: Well, but even after the, you know, when George Bush won the nomination of the Republican Party, I mean, there was something, I wasn't a conservative Democrat. I wasn't a fully formed human being. You know what I mean? Politically.
0: Fine.
1: Politically, you know what I'm saying?
0: It.
1: You know, I was still like, I grew up in a household where I listened to Republicans and their point of view. My dad and
0: the first president I ever voted for was President George Bush, his second term. I was 18, and I don't stand by it. But at that age, I was thinking to
1: John Kerry. It was John Kerry.
0: Yeah. I was thinking to myself, we are in the middle of a war and John Kerry just wants to pull us out of it. And I don't think that's the right way to do. Like, I do remember being very supportive of General Wesley Clark. And when he did not win, I was like, I think I have to vote for Bush because I don't know. Like, we're already in it.
1: Yeah, no, I think a lot of people, and that was,
0: like, I don't know what to do.
1: You can't change, you know, general can't change, you can't change a horse midstream.
0: You know, when I ran for chair, there were these, you know, once again, these people that always said, well, this isn't about race, but we pulled up Ken's voting record over the last 20 years, but it's not about race. And he voted for, and it's like, well, let's look at my age. That's very important. And two, we were in the middle of a war. I had never lived through a war. I saw 9/11. I was going to say. There's a lot that was happening. I don't always look at folks' voting records. I always try to, what is your story?
1: Yeah.
0: Because sometimes there's a story behind it.
1: Exactly. We are hanging out with Ken Mejia Beal. He is our hump day, our hump day honey. He is
0: I don't know where that was going.
1: I don't know either. Friend, our hump day.
0: Hump day friend.
1: Sometimes I look at the screen at the same time I'm talking.
0: I have that same
1: problem. Fries and malt vinegar. I was going to say my hump day fries. Apparently,
0: that's also very tasty with fish and chips.
1: Yes, that's very good. Our hump day honey, Ken Mejia Beal, is in the studio with us. He is the chair for the Midwest Victory Fund. I can go to victoryfund.org and we'll continue our conversation when we come back on WCPT 820 Heartland Signal, KKNW 1150 in Seattle, all of our friends tuning in digitally, all thanks to our sponsors, Monaco Brewing Company, and you can follow us on Substack and watch us on the live stream right there. 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And they'll be at the Jefferson Park Sunday Market this Sunday. And I believe they'll also be in studio tomorrow in the 5:30 hour. So very excited to have them. And our friends from Vargo Brothers, they make the best fermented foods. They're going to be on the line with us.
0: Oh, very tasty.
1: Oh, so I have to bring you a jar. You know what? Do you like garlic?
0: Do I like garlic?
1: Okay, I'm going to bring you
0: vampires biting me. Let's just put it that way.
1: Same. They are
0: garlic powders in my veins.
1: The vampires aren't biting
0: in my veins.
1: The vampires aren't biting and neither are my husband. Let me take a break here and we'll come back. Thank you to Source Solar. 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We'll hear more from them in a moment on WCPT.
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1: Thank you so much for joining us as we continue our drive home here on WCPT 820 Heartland Signal and KKNW 1150 in Seattle, and all of our friends tuning in digitally on Facebook and YouTube and Monaco Brewing Company. Substack. Yeah. Joining me in studio is my hump day honey. It's Ken Mejia Beal. He's the chair for the Victory Fund. Go to victoryfund.org. And some of the things that are going on federally, I mean, I don't know. Was there any news while you were enjoying your vacation? Did you just like turn everything off and didn't follow anything?
0: I can't. I mean, I was still following Dr. Abdul Al-Sayed's race.
1: Oh, yes. Let's talk about this.
0: Yeah, I did phone bank for him and Cori Bush. So I was still following that race and very happy for his win. I'm very sad for her loss.
1: Yeah.
0: I followed that. I also followed, that was pretty much it. That was my main thing, is let's just follow these.
1: We talked to Pastor Adam Hamilton the night before the election, on Monday night.
0: Yeah.
1: And so he was already in the lead. He was pretty much, Andy Miles texted me and said that he had pretty much won automatically as soon as the polls closed. Mm-hmm. And I think, if I saw correctly today, someone shared within our group here in the newsroom that the seat that he's running for has gone from solidly Republican to likely.
0: Awesome.
1: Which is interesting.
0: That's so good.
1: And he's a pastor, and he's talked about, you know, traveling from district to district, every county,
0: yeah,
1: every precinct, and talking to people. And, you know, as a pastor, he similar to Tallarico, who can, you know, communicate using language of conservatives, meaning,
0: yes,
1: you know.
0: No, and that's important.
1: Makes a difference. That, yeah.
0: Like, I could, if I went back home to Arkansas and ran, I know I couldn't win because I no longer speak that language. So it is very in that regard, is very important to be able to speak to. You have to meet folks where they are.
1: Yeah, exactly.
0: You have to.
1: So this is from one of the Sabato. I don't know if you're familiar with this person who, I guess, does the crystal ball. Sabato's crystal ball. Yeah. Shifted the Kansas Senate race from safe Republican to likely Republican, which is softer than safe.
0: Yeah.
1: I mean, we'll take it.
0: We'll take anything. I think it's important, even if we don't win these races, to remain competitive.
1: Exactly.
0: To remain competitive.
1: Let's get to Jim's call, because I know we're not going to be able to take calls for a little bit.
0: Jim, how's it going?
1: Jim, what's on your mind, my friend?
12: Hi, Ken, did you ask them about their health care there? Were they happy with their health care? You should ask one of them.
0: Can I tell you this, Jim? Yeah. When I went there, everybody was smoking cigarettes and pot in the streets. I think their health care is great. They're not worried. So it's clearly better than ours.
12: But I called because of Todd Blanche, that the man supporting human rights all over the country. When you think about, will he prosecute will he look into the murders of ICE around the country? Mm-hmm. Will he look into the deaths in the prisons? The immigrants, 22 have died. They're force feeding them, which the last force feeding I recall, because I was involved in an IRA effort when Bobby Sands was being murdered by Maggie Thatcher. Mm-hmm. But, I mean, that goes back to about 1977. But think of this. We're force-feeding immigrants, innocent people with no criminal record, force-feeding them because Miller doesn't want an example of one of the immigrants dying on hunger strike, which might tip the balance toward sanity. But that's what we're dealing with. And this guy, of all people, and then 3 million, what is with this Jeffrey Epstein? How many records are on one individual on this earth? I don't understand. It's 6 million, 7 million. I mean, what is with this guy? Yeah. I mean, what is with this guy? And he hasn't prosecuted one person in the United States for this, not one, but they've been prosecuted in Europe.
0: Yes.
12: But I know, but I mean, my point is, what is he going to do? He's going to, in that fund,
1: whatever Trump wants him to do.
12: What do you think of a piece of paper with the $2 billion slush, or $2 billion slush fund? You think that Trump isn't going to keep that money? Are you kidding?
1: Of course. You know what? One of the senators already said, I think yesterday or today, about how there's nobody that can rein in the president. The Congress has apparently relinquished their responsibilities, and that says it all.
0: And yeah,
1: yeah. I gotta run to the break, Jim.
12: Go ahead, guys.
1: All right, have a good night.
0: Have a good one, Jim.
1: You can have a last word.
0: No, I was just going to say, we sat here about a month and a half ago, 2 months ago, and I told you this administration is like being a kid in the backseat while your dad is drunkenly driving the car.
1: Yeah.
0: And you're looking at mom, and mom's like, it's okay. And you're like, I don't think this is exactly.
1: There's nothing you can do.
0: It's like, oh, okay, but this is not normal.
1: No, this is not okay.
0: It's not okay. And he's driving the car. And he has dementia. He's a narcissist. Oh, yeah. He's a sociopath. He's a warmonger. And no one can do anything.
1: And with that, let's take a break here and continue our conversation. Sorry. We're going to have artists in studio. Yay. Let's shift gears a little bit. We're going to talk to our friends Amos and Malachi Wright. And I'm hoping I said Amos's name right, but we'll find out in a moment. They've completed a new mural at the front entrance of the Chicago Park District's Kennicott Fieldhouse. And we're going to learn more about the work that they're doing and reflecting on the impact of our Chicago Park Districts.
0: You'll have to what?
1: All right. 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
13: NBC News Radio, I'm Tammy Trujillo. President Trump touted the U.S. economy Wednesday in Las Vegas. Speaking to a crowd at the Red Rock Casino and Resort, Trump talked up his no tax on tips policy. Vegas's leisure and hospitality service sector drives its economy. Trump's been ramping up his economic message with the midterm elections now less than 4 months away. Iran is claiming that the U.S. is ready to return to commitments, but still denies talks have been taking place with Washington. The country's deputy foreign minister made the comments Wednesday without much explanation, possibly referring to the interim agreement reached in June before the ceasefire fell apart. The Powerball jackpot has now jumped to a whopping $865 million after nobody won the grand prize in Wednesday night's drawing. The next chance to strike it rich comes this Saturday, with the cash value option on that massive jackpot coming out to $372 million. Tammy Trujillo, NBC News Radio.
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17: 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And on Threads, it's Matthew McNeil 1. 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
18: Still some poor air quality in spots on this Thursday, although it does slowly improve in many areas through the day. High temperatures, pretty hot in the 80s around much of Puget Sound, even some 90s in some of the hottest locations. Heat advisory is in effect. Just about as warm on Friday, but skies will be clearer of smoke west of the Cascades, a bit cooler into the weekend. From the Cairo 7 Pinpoint Weather Center, I'm Chief Meteorologist Morgan Palmer.
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0: He's back.
1: He's my hump day honey.
0: That's right.
1: And he is the chair, the Midwest chair for the Victory Fund. Go to victoryfund.org and support the work that they do. We're very excited to introduce and welcome our guests in studio, family of artist Marguerite Wright and her sons, Amos and Malachi Wright, are excited to announce that their new Harvey Wall of Therapy mural at Harvey City Hall will be completed this Sunday, August 9th. And they're inviting the Harvey community members to help them put the finishing touches on the mural for final paint day this Sunday, August 9th, noon to 5 p.m. And they're in studio with us right now. So those are some of the details of what's at. Amos, did I come close to you saying your name correctly?
19: That was correct.
1: All right.
0: She got it.
19: You're right.
1: To be fair, I trip over everybody's name.
0: It happens at least twice an episode.
1: What was your name? Right. Took me about 3 weeks to get your name.
0: My name's Ken.
1: Mejia.
0: It was the last name part.
19: Okay.
1: There you go. So tell us a little bit about yourself. So Harvey, Illinois, which by the way, I know comedian Tom Dreesen, who always championed the community. We recently lost, and but we know that there's such a tremendous heart in the community for and a passion for neighbors. So who wants to talk first? Malachi, you want who's older?
19: I'm what are we? The oldest. I'm 24. My first. I'm 7,000.
1: 7,000.
0: There we go.
1: So tell me a little bit about your family, because it sounds like art just runs through your experience and your upbringing.
19: Yeah, it does. So growing up, you know, I got a chance to see my mom, you know, put illustrations that she did on the wall. And, you know, she put a lot of paintings up in the house. And we would visit our auntie Gwenny in Detroit. And she had a lot of my mother's paintings and drawings up in her house, too. So, you know, being a boy, seeing that, it always fascinated me that, you know, she was able to illustrate and draw like with the vibrant colors, and she did a lot of figure drawings and things that just really caught my attention. And then, you know, as I got older, I was fascinated so much by her artwork that I would ask her to draw whatever could come to my mind. You know, usually it was like my favorite cartoon characters and stuff like that. And I began to actually show my friends at school when I was in like the fourth grade. And, you know, they liked them so much that they had requests for me. So I started, you know, bringing my mom's, you know, artwork to the school, and I started selling it, you know. And when she found out I was selling her work at the school, she said, you know, it's time for you to start doing your artwork. And, you know, she said, you got to start. And I was intimidated, you know, to start drawing and really getting into it, you know. But when she gave me that challenge, that pushed me ahead to go and do so, you know. And the entire time, you know, my brother Malachi was there, you know, charging up, you know, and he was growing as an artist, you know, at the same rate, but just he was just a little bit younger than me, you know. I'm actually 29, so we, you know, a few years apart, 5 years apart, you know, and just that, even though we 5 years apart, we always felt, you know, super close. Like, I don't even remember us not being apart, if that makes sense.
1: It does.
0: That's right. Beautiful.
1: Yeah. Oh, and how about yourself?
20: Yeah, you know, as far as, you know, creating, that's something I've been doing my entire life, just being around my mom and Amos and even my dad. You know, he's a carpenter. He passed away this past year. But, you know, just being growing up and going to work with him, you know, he was very invested in his craft, you know. So, you know, working with your dad, he's going to get on you. You know what I'm saying? So we had that, you know what I'm saying? You're not moving fast enough, Malachi. You know what I'm saying? he's been on you. So we into it. And I think that drive to just be dedicated to something, seeing my mom dedicated to her craft and just dedicated to providing for the family, my mom and my dad, you know, it inspired me to be dedicated to creating, you know what I'm saying? Seeing Amos, not just seeing him, but, you know, sitting side by side with him, you know, just drawing anything we see on the TV, on the internet. We searching up, you know, SpongeBob, drawing SpongeBob. I don't know if y'all ever had the SpongeBob CD tape on the movie, but it was like a scene with Patrick with fly pass like in the air, but it's his butt. And he got like a flag in his butt. But we used to be drawing that.
0: Rewatch SpongeBob.
20: We would just draw everything. You know what I'm saying? That's just because you show you the crazy stuff we would just be drawing as kids. But that just grown into us drawing things that were way more meaning, like the murals that we're creating today. You know what I'm saying? Which are used to inspire and spread love, you know? And I think growing up and doing that has led to so many opportunities like us being here today. You know, I'm just truly grateful for the opportunity to create.
1: I love that. And, and murals, you know, is such an expression of both the artist and a community, right? That's one of the things that I love driving around Chicago. And whenever I go to another city, I'm always fascinated by what kind of artwork they're sharing, what the community wants to bring forward. So when from, you know, taking requests from your classmates for characters, when was like, do you remember, what was your first mural? Like, because that's a lot.
0: That's a lot of work.
1: Whole different animal.
19: Right, it is. I would say even before my first mural, just driving through Chicago, in particular being on the east side of Chicago, for some reason, some of the like street art and murals that I would see there grabbed my attention as I was growing up. I was always fascinated by them. I never knew how it was done. It almost felt like, you know, seeing the sun or the moon in the sky, like how is it there? And then fast forward to 2017, I began to paint. I started painting then, and it was 2018, somewhere around that time, you know, I did my first mural. One of my neighbors in Dixmoor, actually, she wanted a painting on her shed in her backyard, and she just wanted something red. She said, I just want something red there, so I painted this red woman on her shed, and, you know, it felt very prophetic, you know, being in that space. And the entire time I was painting the mural, there were, like, these wasps, like, flying in and out the shed. So I would just kind of give them their breathing room and space. And, you know, it's like I feel like I had a companion there with them, you know, painting the mural. And it was a bit intimidating, you know, considering it was wasps. And I thought, you know, after painting that mural, it wasn't my largest mural, but it felt like, man, if I could do this mural with the wasps coming in and out, I could do anything. Like, it's no limit to it, you know. And I guess fast forward to just recently, me and my brother got a chance to do one of our first, like, large-scale murals together, which was in L.A.
1: That's crazy.
19: Yeah, I want Mally to actually tell more about how that project came about, because he actually was the spearhead behind that project. But that was this year.
20: Yeah, this year.
19: This year we painted this mural. And this was like, I want you to tell more about that one. Yeah.
20: Yes. Yeah, so, but like Mozzie mentioned earlier, you know, I started selling my work in fifth grade, you know what I'm saying? Just pencil and pen drawings, you know what I'm saying? Like Moz was doing that. Fast forward, you know, years and years, you know, I started working with different organizations and different people. And this past April, me and Amaz were able to collaborate on a mural for Snoop Dogg's ice cream shop in Venice Beach.
0: That is crazy.
20: So that was my first mural. You know, I haven't done any murals prior to that. And honestly, I really just started painting this past December. I've been drawing my entire life, but a lot of the work I was creating was just pen and pencil. You know what I'm saying? We didn't really have I didn't have too much space to create. You know, I know Amaz, he inspired me by creating that space for himself to, you know, bring canvases into the house and start painting. So I looked at him and I always, you know, was inspired, you know what I'm saying, by his initiative to just make do of what he had, the space, you know what I'm saying, no limitations on himself. And we were blessed with the opportunity to do this mural for Snoop Dogg.
1: How did that come about?
0: Blessing.
1: I was going to say.
0: Like, the gift that you guys have is, I can't even write in cursive. So this is, like, mind-blowing to me right now.
20: Thank you.
0: You're welcome.
20: But so in 2019, I did an album cover for Snoop Dogg. The album is I Want to Thank Me. So I was a junior in high school, and I created a painting of a whole bunch of Snoop Dogs playing poker. And I posted it on Instagram.
0: Okay. Yeah.
20: And within like a few hours, Snoop Dogg seen it. He commented under the picture, like, I want to make this my album cover. I'm not going to lie, I was upstairs. I'm like, yo, my mama Snoop Dogg just commented under the picture. You know what I'm saying? Right, I ran it downstairs, showing the family.
1: What?
0: This is crazy.
20: Imagine a few months prior to this, I was on a Steve Harvey show. You know what I'm saying? So it was a lot of things kind of going on in the same time frame. So Snoop ended up reaching out to me. You know, we stayed in communication. He released the album like a few months after that. And I was still in Chicago at the time. So in 2020, I graduated high school and I went to UCLA. So I moved to California. And when I moved to California, of course, I had Snoop's number already. So I reached out to him. Like, I'm in Cali. I just did a new piece with him in it. And I got this new art piece. You know, I sent it to him. He said, I want it. We linked up. And really, since then, we've been developing an entire relationship where we've been working together. I've been growing close with his son. You know, I've done a few projects with him. He invited me to come to the University of Bahamas with him on a grant that I received from him for an NFT collection that I created, and it was regarding like West Coast hip-hop and death row and whatnot. But we've just been collaborating on quite a few different projects throughout these past years, and it's been a blessing.
1: This is such I just pulled up the album cover, and it's just so dynamic, just so rich. I mean, everything from the light. I mean, I've seen it before, but then when you see it, I'm like,
0: I'm a Snoop fan, so I don't even have to I know exactly what
1: I don't have the image ready in my mind.
0: I got it.
1: But once I saw it, I was like, holy moly, that is so cool. I mean, like, and so when you see each other, I mean, like, it seems as though the energy you have for each other and like that creativity just sort of comes together as brothers. Like, what a beautiful just sort of path that you're on.
19: It'd be crazy if I didn't mention, like, we got other siblings, you know, our brother Ira. They should be here, you know what I'm saying? Because our brother Ira actually helped us paint the mural.
20: Wow.
19: You know,
20: so that, all of them.
19: All the murals that we have, all the murals we painted, he's been a part of. You know, he just wasn't able to be here now because he's in L.A. right now, you know. He's been a part of all the murals. And my sister, Moya, she's super supportive. She's like a second mother to me sometimes, to be honest. Like, her support is astronomical. My sister Leah, you know, who's super supportive. And my oldest brother Ben, he actually helped us land a mural opportunity. We did a mural for a dispensary called New Era Dispensary in Harvey.
20: And for him, in his house.
19: Yeah, I painted one for him in his house in Oklahoma as well. So that's my first mural outside of the state in Oklahoma, right here in his house. I painted his dog, Jason, that passed away. Yeah. So the family, you know, our siblings' dynamic is, it's a lot of strength amongst all of us working together, you know, and supporting one another. And just, we're fortunate, me and Malachi, to be sitting right here before you all having this conversation. And, you know, it's beautiful, you know.
20: It is.
1: I've been trying to have this conversation with my family because my son is a writer. And it's hard to explain, like, when you can do what you love and have people appreciate it and want you to do more of it. I mean, like, there's no better feeling. I mean, I can't imagine.
19: It's out this world. You know, I'm learning more about it myself, you know, just recently. I started a family of my own. I've been married going on 4 years now.
0: Congratulations.
19: Thank you. I appreciate it. My wife, she's actually outside right now listening to it on the radio. So.
1: She's like outside in the car?
19: She wanted to listen to it in the radio in the car. So her and my daughters, they out there now. And I just say,
1: they could come
19: hey,
1: to the
19: y'all.
1: Station now. They can come in if they want.
19: They can come in now?
1: Yeah, they could come in before.
19: Would they be able to listen to it?
1: I think there's a speaker.
0: We pump it through the whole.
1: Is it loud enough in the conference room?
0: It sure is.
1: Yes. Let's take a break here and welcome your family into the conference. I mean, they can come in the studio, but they want to hear. They don't want to hear you live.
0: Right.
1: They don't want to hear you in the room. They want to hear the whole thing.
19: Okay,
1: so let's go get them in.
0: Yeah, gas is expensive. Let's turn the car off and bring them in.
19: Let's do it.
1: We are in studio. Mahabde Honey is joining me, Ken Mejia Beal, and we're hanging out with Amaz and Malachi Wright. Again, they've completed a new mural at the front entrance of the Chicago Park District's Kennicott Fieldhouse, and we'll talk more about this event coming up on Sunday. This Sunday, August 9th, you can come and help out and put the finishing touches on their work. Be a part of it. Be a legacy with them. And again, I'm so thrilled to have you guys in studio.
0: Let's get
1: the family in there.
19: Let's go get
1: them. More after this on WCPT, KKNW, and all of our friends tuning in digitally. 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
1: Thank you so much for joining us. We continue our conversation here on WCPT 820 Heartland Signal, KKNW 1150 in Seattle. All of our friends who are tuning in digitally, we're so grateful for all of you. Mahabde Honey and I are so thrilled to welcome our guests in studio.
0: I am having the best, like this
1: what
0: is
1: just
0: having
1: happened?
0: The best
1: the
0: day ever.
1: Thank you for coming. How did we sound on the radio? Did we sound okay? Sounds good?
0: Good.
1: All right. You're doing a good job. Hi, sweetie. Hi, ladies. How are you doing? Good to see you, young woman. Oh, my goodness. Amaz has brought his family in studio. Do you want to introduce your family to everybody?
19: Yeah, so I got my wife, Raquel, in the studio with us, my daughter, Soraya, and my youngest, Nora. We all here.
0: Awesome.
19: Yeah.
1: Nora's like, I got nothing to say.
19: You got nothing to say?
0: No. Which is fair.
1: Yeah, this no, it's totally fair.
0: That's fair.
1: How's Uncle Malachi doing with all these?
20: I love my babies.
1: I mean,
20: I love all these babies.
1: Does Uncle Malachi treat you okay? Is he a fun uncle? Yeah. We're here to talk about how great your uncle and your dad are at the work and your whole family, the artists who are participating in this incredible event this Sunday, August 9th. The Malachi, the Amaz and Malachi Wright are excited to announce their new Harvey Wall of Therapy mural at Harvey City Hall, and it's going to be completed. And they invite you to come and join them, the members of the Harvey community, to put the finishing touches. So tell us about this this mural. Who wants to? Where did the concept come from? And was there like the community of Harvey put out an announcement that we're looking for artists to add to the artwork in the community?
19: And that's That's crazy how loaded that question is. Like, how did it start? And I think that's what makes art so beautiful, how the depths, all the layers. You know, I would say the idea really started right in our backyard. The concept of the wall of therapy was this idea to find a meeting point where, you know, even if you were there by yourself, you feel like somebody was there with you.
1: Oh.
19: And you can, like, have a conversation. So we had, like, in our backyard, like, there's an alleyway where people sometimes will come drive through and dump trash. So eventually the city had to barricade that part of the alley, and they put like a cement block wall there. And, you know, one day I was kind of moving through a transitional point in my life and figuring things out, and I just felt like this urge to want to create a mural. And when I saw the cement wall behind the house, I said, you know what, I'll just paint something here. And that's when we did the first wall of therapy right there behind the house. And that evolved to us having an opportunity. Not long after, we painted a mural in Washington Park called the Washington Park Wall of Therapy at Berg Elementary School. They have a community garden, and we dedicated the wall to a community activist named Lorenzo Young, who did a lot, you know, to help Berg Elementary School. He was known to be like a master storyteller, and he also took care of the garden that was right there at Berg Elementary School. So after he passed, you know, we painted a mural in his honor. We call it the Washington Park Wall of Therapy, you know. So now being here in Harvey, this actually stemmed from us donating a mural to Restoration Ministries, which is right on Broadway. They have a location called the Harvey Boxing Club. And there we actually worked with LaRoyce Hawkins, who's an actor on Chicago
1: Fire. Chicago Fire, yeah.
19: Yeah. Oh, yeah. Yeah.
1: Yes, so
0: she would know.
19: That's cool.
1: No, yes, go ahead. Yeah. So he's a very handsome man.
19: That's his brother right there in the studio with us.
1: I've played a nurse on several episodes, and he's really so much fun. And I mean, like, the cast and crew. At any rate, that's, I just have nothing but kind words to say for everybody.
19: That's beautiful. If it wasn't for him, we wouldn't be sitting right here, because he actually opened up the door for us to paint that wall with Restoration Ministries.
1: I love this.
19: And we painted the we collabed with them, and we brought like five artists on to paint the boxing club. And then, you know, that was in 2020 when we painted that wall, and we donated that wall, so that was special for us. And the opportunity where we was able to be a part of this project, where Restoration Ministries received a grant from Cook County, an arts grant. So the intent, you know, from what we learned, was actually to restore the mural that we painted, since it was a donated project. The plastering on the wall didn't really work out. It's old brick from like the 1800s. So it's kind of falling apart, so to say, you know. So right now, the original plan was to actually restore that mural, and then the opportunity opened up for us to paint the City Hall building. And that's when really, I would say, everything expanded for us. We learned that a lot of like historical murals are painted on City Hall buildings. So we was like, wow, we actually may end up in a textbook one day, you know, just...
1: Oh, I think that's already.
0: Yeah, that is definitely going to happen.
19: Yeah, appreciate it.
1: And so, how long did this process take for putting this together?
19: Man, we actually met with Restoration Ministries initially in November of 2025. It was some negotiating that went on, and we didn't actually land an agreement with Restoration Ministries until the start of July. So it took a while for us to
20: start of June.
19: We actually got everything confirmed, and then we found out from Cook County that we have to finish the mural before August 31st. So it's been some crunching going on for us. And Mally, you know, he's out there in LA now, so he flew out from LA, and you know, just that timeline itself was a lot. You know, in January I had another meetup with Restoration Ministries to secure everything, and I actually ended up getting in a car accident leaving the mural. So that was tough. You know, me and my wife, we lost a vehicle in a car accident.
1: Oh, no.
0: Sorry about that.
19: I appreciate that. And I was at the time working at Thornton Township High School, teaching a program called graphic communication. So between like landing this mural opportunity, teaching the high schoolers, and getting in that car accident, it's just been a lot going on within the past.
0: Yeah.
19: But I feel like this is like my Kanye through the wire moment, for real, you know, to be able to put this artwork on the wall and then to be working right here with my brother Malachi is huge. I got my family here with me in the studio. Like, yeah. We just missing Mom. I wish Mom was able to make it here with us, but I'm sure she's listening.
0: That means right you have to come back and bring Mom. That's all that means.
19: Yeah, we got
0: to
19: come back.
0: You got to come back.
20: Yeah. Mom's had a dentist appointment today, so you know she had to make sure those.
3: Oh, man. Yeah. Well, before we, because I'm so grateful to have you, and I don't want to let you go, but I'm already late, but it's okay. Sorry, Lady B, can I be late? Can I be a little bit late?
0: She can't say no now.
3: I have one more question. I want to ask about the field house, the Kennecott field house, and the Park District relationship that you guys have as well. Because I think the Park District has impacted so many of our lives in Chicago.
19: Right.
3: So another wonderful part of your legacy, too.
19: Yeah, and that moment right there was, you know, huge for us. I have a friend named Darian Boyd that, you know, it was really his vision to bring a mural to the Kennecott field house, and he reached out to me to help bring a vision to life, and he really, you know, wanted to see something that highlighted the activities they do up there at Kennecott, and we was able to bring our family in to use them as a reference point to showcase family in the community.
3: Folks, look for their work everywhere around you, it seems, because I think we're going to be able to enjoy so much more of what you bring to the communities.
20: Oh, yeah. More.
3: And I hope that Los Angeles doesn't call you back, but it sounds like you're kind of going back and forth
20: I'm in school right now. I'm getting my master's.
0: Congratulations.
20: At the collegiate level, so...
3: Excellent.
20: Once I'm done, hopefully I'm teaching at a school here. I would love to do that. Yeah. I want to work with you, so let's do it.
3: I love it. Well, we'd love to have you back, please. We want to talk more
0: about definitely come back.
3: Yeah, again, this Sunday at the Harvey Wall of Therapy mural at Harvey City Hall, completed this Sunday with your help. They're inviting our friends Amaz and Malachi Wright are inviting you to help put the finishing touches on the mural for final paint day from noon to 5 p.m. And thank you. And thank you to your family for coming and hanging out with you as well. Really pleasure to meet you both. Thank you.
20: Yeah.
3: We'll be back with Jared Plogger when we come back. Am I saying his name correctly, too?
0: I hope so.
3: Do you see?
0: I hope so.
3: More after this, and thank you, Lady B. Sorry I'm so late, but it happens. More in a moment. Bye.
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5: I'm Dr. Anthony Lizowitz, and this is Climate Connections. In 2012, Superstorm Sandy caused record-setting storm surge flooding in New York City. The devastating event prompted city officials to invest in protecting the city from future storms.
6: What we see is that people tend to prepare for extreme weather after they've experienced extreme weather.
5: But Aaron Coughlin de Perez of Tufts University says that as climate change causes more extreme weather, cities should not wait for that kind of terrible wake-up call to get prepared. In a 2025 study, she and co-authors used climate models to identify possible but never-before-seen events across several cities. For example, in Montgomery County, Alabama, models show that a future heat wave could reach almost 110 degrees, and an early spring storm could drop more than 8 inches of rain in a single day.
6: The goal of this modeling is to try to show people, here are examples of events that you probably want to prepare for, and try to help with that imagination of how the event could unfold and what we need to do to be ready in advance.
5: She says if people use past disasters as their guide for what to expect,
6: then we're driving forward while looking in the rearview mirror.
5: Climate Connections is produced by the Yale Center for Environmental Communication. To learn more about climate change, visit climateconnections.org.
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14: NBC News Radio, I'm Tammy Trujillo. President Trump delivered a campaign-style speech about the U.S. economy in Las Vegas on Wednesday. Mark Mayfield has details.
15: Speaking to the crowd at the Red Rock Casino and Resort on Wednesday, Trump touted his no-tax-on-tips policy.
16: Right now, it's one of the best things. I mean, it's one of the greatest things. People are making a lot of money, no tax on tips, and it's great.
15: Las Vegas's leisure and hospitality service sector drives its economy. Trump has been ramping up his economic message with the midterm elections less than 4 months away. He has several more of these types of events scheduled in the coming months. I'm Mark Mayfield.
14: Iran is claiming that the U.S. is ready to return to commitments, but still denies talks have been taking place with Washington. The country's deputy foreign minister made the comments Wednesday without much explanation, possibly referring to the interim agreement reached in June before a ceasefire fell apart. Under that agreement, the U.S. had promised to lift its naval blockade of Iranian ports, while maritime traffic would have free transit of the Strait of Hormuz. President Trump said that talks have indeed been happening, whether Iran wants to admit it or not. Michigan Governor Gretchen Whitmer is backing Abdul El-Sayed after he won the Democratic nomination for the U.S. Senate. The progressive El-Sayed defeated establishment-backed Congresswoman Haley Stevens by fewer than 15,000 votes in a tightly watched primary race. Stevens conceded and pledged her support as Democrats look to keep the Senate seat blue in November. El-Sayed will now face Republican former Congressman Mike Rogers, who ran unopposed in the GOP primary and has criticized El-Sayed's progressive platform. The Powerball jackpot has jumped now to a whopping $856 million after nobody won the grand prize in Wednesday night's drawing. Next chance to strike it rich comes on Saturday, with the cash value option on that massive jackpot working out to $372 million. The odds of winning the jackpot, they're 1 in $292 million. You're listening to the latest from NBC News Radio. OpenAI has agreed to a $3.2 million settlement with the Department of Justice over allegations the company discriminated against U.S. workers in its hiring practices. Matt Mattinson has details.
27: The DOJ says the investigation involved fewer than 10 positions, but found issues including how some jobs were advertised and how applications were accepted. Under the agreement, OpenAI will pay $1.2 million in civil penalties and $2 million to compensate workers affected by the alleged practices. The company denies the findings but says it reached the agreement to resolve the matter and move forward with its immigration-related hiring program. I'm Matt Mattinson.
14: A Senate vote today will determine whether Dr. Anthony Fauci will be held in contempt of Congress. The Senate Homeland Security and Governmental Affairs Committee vote comes after the former White House health advisor invoked the Fifth Amendment more than 100 times in a hearing last week about the COVID-19 pandemic. Fauci refused to answer questions, saying he thinks committee chair and Republican Senator Rand Paul wants to see him behind bars and is obsessed with him. Paul accuses Fauci of covering up COVID's origins and of unnecessarily closing schools. A nationwide outbreak of cyclospora is growing. There are now more than 10,000 confirmed cases across 47 states. Chris Caraggio has the latest.
2: The CDC says thousands of additional probable cases could push the total number of infections above 22,000 with the outbreak linked to recalled iceberg lettuce. Michigan has been the hardest hit state, reporting more than 12,000 cases, and officials say two deaths have been reported among patients who had underlying health conditions. Several other states may soon be added to the federal investigation as health officials continue tracking the source and impact of the outbreak. I'm Chris Caraggio.
14: Cleveland's future WNBA team now has a name. The franchise announced this week it will be called the Cleveland Sirens. The Sirens will begin play in 2028. Cleveland's had 9,000 deposits already for season tickets. Tammy Trujillo, NBC News Radio.
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23: Still some poor air quality in spots on this Thursday, although it does slowly improve in many areas through the day. High temperatures, pretty hot in the 80s around much of Puget Sound, even some 90s in some of the hottest locations. Heat advisory is in effect. Just about as warm on Friday, but skies will be clearer of smoke west of the Cascades, a bit cooler into the weekend. From the Cairo 7 Pinpoint Weather Center, I'm Chief Meteorologist Morgan Palmer.
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0: 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So please make sure that you are involved, engaged, and informed. And joining me in studio is my wonderful hump day honey, Ken Mejia Beal joins
1: Yay.
0: Us. Ken, you and I had a wonderful first hour, and I have a good feeling about our second hour.
1: Yeah, I'm
0: as well.
1: Super excited about this next guest. He's someone that I have been a supporter of. And something my grandmother used to say is sometimes life's rejection can be God's protection. And I was very disappointed when the primary didn't go this way. So then when everything unfolded the way it has, I am super excited for our next guest who will be running for state senate, Jarrett Plauger.
0: Jarrett, welcome to the show. How are you doing this evening, my friend?
2: Hey, I'm doing great. Thanks for having me on.
1: Did I pronounce that correctly?
2: So, you know, I have this running joke.
1: Oh, God.
2: It's actually pronounced Plauger, but I always tell people, don't worry, I've been called worse.
1: That's fair. Well, coming from Ken Mejia Beal, who's been called Ken Majaya Beal, I totally...
2: Yeah, you're good.
1: I totally get it. How are you doing, my friend?
2: Busy, but...
1: Good.
2: You know, that's supposed to be the answer. So we are very busy.
1: Well, let's talk a little bit about, so what is, the reason I fell in love with your campaign from the beginning is because I believe we need more educators in Springfield and Washington.
0: Yes.
1: So can you talk to our listeners a little bit about your background?
2: Yeah, absolutely.
1: Thanks.
2: So I always start off with a family. You know, I've got two sons and, my wife is a Spanish teacher. So, mi esposa es maestra de español, mi hijo menor hablando y escribiendo y leyendo en español y inglés.
1: Bien, bien.
2: Mi español es malo, so lo siento. For those that don't know, my youngest son is fully bilingual and biliterate. And I wake up every day in a multilingual, multi-generational, racial and cultural household. That's me. And as somebody who grew up in a single-parent household, I love it. And I teach at Bolingbrook High School. I've been there for 7 years, one of the most diverse high schools in the state of Illinois.
1: It is.
2: And I teach 11th and 12th graders social justice and U.S. history.
0: Wow.
1: Yes.
2: Yeah.
0: That's fantastic.
2: I love it. I'm also a union leader there. I'm the Valley View Council president with 1,700 members,
1: Boop-boop.
2: As well as the AFT Local 604 vice president and senator, and actually served on the school board on the other side, Oswego School District from 2015 to 2019. I had to leave. My wife had a brain tumor, so we had to deal with that. And then they asked me to come back, and so I served again from 2022 to 2025. And

0: Research shows, on average, car accident victims with a lawyer get over 3 times more money than those without one. Better off with Blue Hop.
1: Ballot over and work your way up, but continue.
2: Well, because on this ballot, it'll be, you know, the governor, it'll be the secretary of state, the treasurer, the controller. You know, you'll have, I don't know what. So Bolingbrook, what else is going to be on the ballot for folks? Are there other municipal races, or I think it's all state races?
1: It's
2: right
1: all
2: now.
1: State races, yeah. Because we don't do that here in Illinois.
2: Yeah, no.
3: Yeah. So the 42nd is actually part of Kane. It's about 40% of it is Kane County. And then there's a portion that's DuPage, Kendall, and Will as well. And Aurora dominates, you know, a good portion of it. But you're also talking St. Charles, Geneva, Batavia, North Aurora, Yorkville, Sugar Grove, Oswego, Montgomery, Naperville, and a real small portion that has Plainfield. Plainfield address, but you know, for the most part, connected with some of those other school districts, other areas. So it's a very diverse area, which is very exciting.
1: Yes.
2: And so tell us a little bit about, is there an incumbent or is this an open race?
3: Yeah. So Linda Holmes held the seat.
2: Ah, and, I see where we are.
3: Yeah. So,
2: I'm locked in.
3: Yeah,
2: okay.
3: She's stepping down. And so county chairs got together and they chose me. So
1: as they should and, have.
3: No, I appreciate that. I do. Thank you.
2: It has been held. So, it's exciting because we don't often, well, we do. I mean, there are situations where maybe you're challenging an incumbent who's on the other side of the aisle. Yeah. Or sometimes, I mean, thankfully, the senator has decided to, you know, serve out her term. A lot of people step down in the middle of their term and get involved in the appointment process. So what I'm saying is it's great that this community has the opportunity to hear where someone's coming from.
1: Yes.
2: Applying for this job and making the argument.
1: Yes.
2: So for folks, you know, who are interested in first of all, what inspired you to jump into this race? I mean, I know that they chose you, but presumably presented.
1: I want to say this because I want to be very clear about this. And Jared, I hope you don't mind because I don't want it to have a negative connotation. Jarrett stepped up to run for the representative seat that was vacated by Stephanie Kifowit, who is running for comptroller.
2: Okay.
1: So his name idea is out there. I just wanted to be clear that he's not someone that was waiting to swoop in from the wings. He actually ran.
2: Right.
1: And that primary didn't go the way that I wanted it to go. But then when this position opened up, he put his name in the hat again, and the county chairs did the right thing and made sure that his name will be on the ballot. So now, Jared, you can go. I just wanted to be clear.
2: So let me be clear.
1: Sure.
2: So Linda Holmes, Senator Holmes, didn't announce that she was stepping down until after the primaries. Is that, I'm trying to figure out.
3: That is correct.
1: That is correct.
3: Yeah,
1: okay.
3: That is correct.
2: Okay.
1: Yes.
2: Okay.
3: Yeah,
1: I just want to make sure our timeline is succinct.
2: Yeah, no, I remember. I'm just me too.
1: Yeah, okay, no,
2: that helps
1: got
2: me.
1: It.
2: Yes,
1: I'm here for you, Jared.
2: Having been on the
3: I appreciate you.
2: Yeah, having been in the inside of this process on the northwest side of Chicago. It's also hard to pull the curtain back for everybody.
1: Yes, that's what I'm trying to do.
2: So the committee people chose you and are making sure that you get on the ballot.
1: Yes.
2: What made you decide to run in the first place for Representative Kifowit's seat? What made you decide to take on this challenge?
3: Yeah, you know, I always start with my family, and you know, I, as I stated earlier, I have a multi-generational household, and my son and his fiance actually officiating their wedding in September, and my grandson. I call myself young grandpa just so we're clear, but we all are in the same household, and my son gets up at 5 o'clock in the morning. He's working every day. He's a land surveyor, and he's struggling. Right. What was considered a livable wage, you know, decades ago, is not a livable wage anymore. Mm-hmm. And so I see the affordability piece front and center. My poor mother has also had to unfortunately bury my two brothers over the last 6 years. And she battles dementia. Thank you. Mm-hmm. And she battles dementia. And so I'm in charge of that portion of the family as well at this point. And I see how far. My mom was a school teacher in a small town, right? First one in our family to obtain a college education. And I see how far that pension goes and how far it doesn't go. Mm-hmm. And I see the healthcare costs just whittling away what she has. And those are, you know, to me, calls to action. You know, and for those that don't know about me, you know, my story kind of begins in the

0: political arena, I saved our dual language program here in Oswego. We had a board that was going to actually dismantle a dual language program.
1: That's insane.
0: And,
2: wow.
0: And I said, this can't happen again. So one of the things we did, I didn't do it alone, we did was we expanded it. And now it is a crucial aspect of our community. And I see that community growing. I see infrastructure needs. I see affordability pieces that are needed. And I see the cost of healthcare. And I think it's upon me, you know, as a member of this family, to make sure doing right by our young people, you know, and our most vulnerable.
2: Amazing.
1: And that's important. And I also want to touch on something that you mentioned, livable wages, and something that I talk to folks about, and I think you'll be able to relate to me, is so many people look at how much you bring in and say you should be able to live on that versus how much you put out. And I don't think a lot of folks realize how much debt our young people are in, for one, how much our debt our seniors are in due to medical expenses. So even if you can bring in, quote unquote, enough, it doesn't mean it's livable, because your output, or as I like to say, your DTR, your debt to income, is upside down. How are you advocating for livable wages and explaining it in a way that folks that, I'm trying to be polite here, folks that don't budget and kind of make a lot of money can understand what the folks on our side are going through?
0: Yeah. And, you know, I think anytime you use the word, you know, tax, I don't think anybody wakes up in the morning and says, you know, oh, I love taxes, right? I mean, none of us do, right? No. I mean, I think anybody's waking up saying yay. But, you know, part of my message is, you know, we need to reduce, because multiple things can be true at the same time, right? So we need to reduce those regressive taxes, but we need to increase progressive revenues.
1: Correct.
0: And that's kind of been the central piece of my campaign, you know, whether you're talking about the millionaire tax, or perhaps even some, you know, ways to get around having those conversations about what a livable wage is, and perhaps getting around that flat tax that we have, so that, you know, we're talking about how do we bring relief, tax relief, right, to our lower classes. Because in the last, you know, 40 years in my lifetime, we've actually seen a huge increase in the upper class. You know, they've grown in numbers. The problem is we've also seen that increase in the lower classes. And what I think a lot of the conversation that gets missed with many of our, you know, folks in the middle class is they're being asked to take on those burdens of making sure that we have the necessities that we need more and more. And less is coming from those upper classes that are growing. And it's just not sustainable long term. And I think that's what we're experiencing, and that's what we're seeing. And I think, you know, plans for things like millionaire tax, they have to include like a plan. I think people at this point want to know, where's that money going towards, right?
1: Yes.
0: Is it, you know, funding schools, infrastructure specifically, but also, hey, property tax relief too, because we have property owners who are a part of that lower class, to what you were talking about in that debt ratio, and they need relief too.
1: Yes.
0: And like I said, multiple things can be true at the same time.
1: Absolutely. And the way you just explained it was, thank you for being very candid and honest with your answer. It is hard to talk about money. And nobody, you're right. No one likes having higher taxes. But the reality is, and I say this as a person who, you know, is, I guess, middle class today, might not be 3 months from now, depending on what happens. If I have to pay more for something, I'm kind of cool with it if you can explain to me what I'm paying for.
2: And people say this over,
1: like, just tell me.
2: And this,
1: what's
2: people
1: happening?
2: Say this over and over again. We went through this with the Bring Chicago Home on the ballot during the mayoral election. Mayor Johnson initiative was Bring Chicago Home.
1: Yes.
2: Let's take a break here and continue our conversation with Jared Pologer, I believe is how you say it.
1: She got it.
2: I had to tell myself not jogger, jogger. Joger's not a thing, but it's because the double G would be plogger, I think. I don't know. I have to work these things out in my head. We're talking to Jared Ploger. I just had it. See?
1: It's
2: see
1: happening.
2: Jared Ploger, who is running to be the next
1: state senator, District 42,
2: which includes Aurora, North Aurora, Oswego, St. Charles, and Yorkville. Let's talk more about this race and the responsibilities of our state legislatures, because really the most harm and the most good can be done by your local elected officials. More with our Hump Day Honey, Ken Mejia-Beal. 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
2: Thank you so much for joining us as we continue our drive home. Joining me in studio is my hump day honey, Ken Mejia-Beal, his choice of title, in case you're wondering if I'm objectifying him.
1: I don't mind being objectified. I don't, listen, let me just be really honest. I think is silly when people spend multiple hours in the gym and then complain about me. I'm in the gym to be objectified. Objectify me is what I'm here for.
2: Excellent. I'm not participating in it, but I embrace it.
1: Yeah, objectify me. Go for it. I don't care.
2: Ken Mejia-Beal is the Midwest chair for the Victory Fund. 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We also have on the line with us Jeremy Ploeger, who's Jared. Jared Ploeger. I can only get one name right at a time, Jared. I just want you to know that right now.
0: Ploeger. I'm also used to being called Jerry all the time, so that's okay.
2: Jared Ploeger, who is running for Illinois State Senate District 42, including areas of Aurora, North Aurora, Oswego, St. Charles, and Yorkville. We were talking about how if you're going to collect my taxes, I'm the same way. Like, I don't know. I don't get my panties in a bunch about
1: Just tell
2: taxes.
1: Me what is going to.
2: Yes.
1: And I think for the better, and I think that's what separates progressives from others, is if it's going to my own betterment and the betterment of my community, let's do it. If it's going to my detriment and the detriment of my community, then yeah, I hate that my tax dollars go to like ICE. Like, that's not helping anybody.
2: And bombs and war
1: stuff. So if it's going to healthcare, if it's going to fixing our streets, keeping violent criminals in jail longer, I'm totally cool with it.
2: Yeah.
0: Absolutely.
1: Yeah.
2: Yeah. And Jared, to that, you were talking about, people want to know what it's going to. We attempted a progressive tax. Pritzker doesn't seem to have any hunger for that because it didn't do well in the last go around in 2020. We have in this state of Illinois since 1979, the wealth, ability for the top 10% to and their income has gone up over 110%, and for the rest of us, it's gone up like 9%. What are some of the things that you see as a way to narrow that gap, to elevate and
1: equalize it?
2: Yeah, for the working class, the middle class, those of us who are just trying to afford a living.
1: Yeah.
0: Yeah. And I mean, as I alluded to before, right, you had the millionaire tax, but I also think there's a way for us to start having conversations about, tax rebates, right? So can we bring some tax relief? Because, having a flat tax and raising it, that's going to be much more harmful for, our lower 20% as opposed to the higher 20%. Mm-hmm. And I would say those 10% from 1979 now are really 20%, right? But I also think there's a way for us to, I'm somebody who always tries to take some lemons and turn them into lemonade, right? And, is there a way for us to work with, some of our private sector industry when it comes to increasing our power potential? Obviously, I'm somebody who wants to turn that as green as possible. But I think Illinois has such a, unique advantage and an ability here to become a net positive when it comes to, green energy. And I think that would also help lower costs for people. And especially if we get to the point where we're an energy exporter of some of that. Oh my gosh. I'm somebody who thinks let's think big. Realistic, but let's think big at the same time, because I think we do have a huge advantage here and we just aren't taking advantage of it. Some of that is because of past mistakes, but we have to progress, right? And move on.
2: Yeah, no, I appreciate that. So for folks who live in the Rootin' Tootin' State Senate District 42.
1: Rootin' Tootin'.
2: Rootin' Tootin'.
1: Okay.
2: The fighting 42nd. There you go. Sorry, well, I apparently haven't done that for you before. This is when I talk about I live in the Rootin' Tootin'.
1: I was did we segue into Oklahoma? What is happening here?
2: I live
1: here?
2: In the Rootin' Tootin' 19th legislative state house seat.
1: Okay.
2: And I believe we're the 10th Senate seat. I don't know. I'll figure that out later.
1: Yeah.
2: At any rate, tell folks of your district, let's give you a minute to make your speech, your pitch to
1: your
2: the voters.
1: Your elevator pitch, Jared. Let's do it.
2: The voters of the 42nd.
0: Yeah, I'm Jared Ploeger, and I would love to have your votes. As somebody who's been connected into all four of these counties, born in Kane County. My wife and I were born in Kane County, and live and work in Will County, both of us. Lived in DuPage, worked in DuPage, served office in Kendall, Kane, and Will. Very connected with the community. I'm here to, you know, make sure that we are holding on and fully funding our awesome schools that we have in this district, because we have a lot of high performing schools. And I'm also here to make sure that we've got infrastructure needs for our growth and embrace diversity, because that's what the 42nd is. And it's let's progress.
2: I love it. And I want to thank you for taking the challenge to serve your community and to I forgot to ask you this before we go. Have you been to Springfield during your legislative session?
0: So I have done some advocacy work down there.
2: Okay.
0: Due to my, you know, union leadership. And it's a fascinating place.
2: That's a great way to put it. Yeah. Well, I wish you the very best. Do you have any events coming up? And tell folks about your socials, your website.
1: Yes, please.
2: How they can support your campaign.
0: Yeah, www.jaredforillinois.com. We do have a fundraiser coming up in Geneva at Preservation on August 27th. And you can go to our Facebook site, Jared for Illinois. And I'm really excited because we're doing this Honor the Donor, which is kind of honoring our small donors. We've raised over $4,000 since we announced, which is about a month ago.
1: Awesome.
0: And it's also a way to honor my brother as well, who was an organ donor. So it's kind of like a dual piece. And hey, even $5. Hey, $5. We've got a few in there, and I love them. And we celebrate with permission. I want to do positive. So we honor a different donor every single day.
2: Oh, fantastic.
1: That is awesome. And thank you for running and doing all that you do. And I am just very happy and proud to be a huge supporter of yours.
0: Ken, it's great to talk to you again. Yes. And I appreciate you. And
1: of course.
0: Thank you for having us.
1: Anytime. Anytime.
2: Well, I look forward to watching this race. I wish you the very best. I got a good feeling. I got a good feeling.
1: I got a good feeling, too.
2: I got a good feeling about this.
1: I kind of like this guy.
0: I appreciate that.
2: Yeah.
0: Thank you.
2: Anytime you need to, you know, let us know about
1: you know how to find me, Jarrett.
2: Yeah, you know how to find Kat.
0: All right.
2: All right. We'll talk to you.
0: I'll remember that. Thank you.
2: My best to your family. Have a great night.
0: Right, thank you.
2: Thank you.
0: Take care.
2: You too. Let's take a break here and continue our conversation on WCPT 820 Heartland Signal, KKNW 1150 in Seattle, KTNF AM 950 Minneapolis, St. Paul. Hello to all of our friends who are tuning in digitally, because you can see our happy, shiny faces right there on Facebook, YouTube, and Monaco Brewing Company Substack. Our number is 773-763-9278. 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
10: NBC News Radio, I'm Mark Mayfield. President Trump is criticizing Michigan Democratic Senate nominee Abdul El-Sayed after his primary victory, predicting he will lose in November. Speaking in Las Vegas, Trump accused El-Sayed of being hostile toward Jewish people and Israel, claims the Democrat has rejected. A nationwide outbreak of cyclospora is growing, with more than 10,000 confirmed cases reported across 47 states. Chris Caraggio has more.
11: The CDC says thousands of additional probable cases could push the total number of infections above 22,000, with the outbreak linked to recalled iceberg lettuce. Michigan has been the hardest hit state, reporting more than 12,000 cases, and officials say two deaths have been reported among patients who had underlying health conditions. I'm Chris Caraggio.
10: And Colorado State University hurricane experts are forecasting a below-average Atlantic hurricane season. Mark Mayfield, NBC News Radio.
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14: Still
13: still some poor air quality in spots on this Thursday, although it does slowly improve in many areas through the day. High temperatures, pretty hot in the 80s around much of Puget Sound, even some 90s in some of the hottest locations. Heat advisory is in effect. Just about as warm on Friday, but skies will be clearer of smoke west of the Cascades, a bit cooler into the weekend. From the Cairo 7 Pinpoint Weather Center, I'm Chief Meteorologist Morgan Palmer.
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0: Hump Day Honey, Ken Mejia-Beal,
1: who's great to be here.
0: Fresh off a trip up from Amsterdam.
1: Can't wait to go to bed. No, I'm joking. I feel great.
0: You have your pin already on. When are you going to New Orleans next?
1: I don't know yet. I would love to go in February of next year. I'm going
0: for Mardi Gras?
1: I want to go to Mardi Gras. I'm going to Palm Springs in November. So I'm trying to stay out of Chicago as much as I can from November through March.
0: I hear
1: but
0: you.
1: But I'll be back every Wednesday. You guarantee it.
0: That's right.
1: You guarantee it.
0: I appreciate it. I'm going on probably a family trip. I'm hoping we're going back and forth on whether it's going to be before or after Labor Day.
1: It should be after because I'm already prepared for it.
0: I think so too, but it depends on the family situation.
1: And then you'll get to drive it home with Ken Mejia-Beal guest.
0: And a guest host, yes.
1: Yeah, it's going to be an exciting week.
0: We should probably figure those folks out. We'll figure it all out.
1: We're going to talk about it off air and then announce it at the end of August.
0: Yeah. And I mostly want to travel because as we head into September, as we head into October and early November, we've got a lot of elections going on around the country.
1: Yeah.
0: We just got off the phone with our guest, Jared Ploeger,
1: yes.
0: who is running for state Senate. We were talking
1: District
0: 42. We mm-hmm. were talking about issues that are important to a lot of folks. And a listener called in. He wants to talk about taxes.
1: Let's do it.
0: It's Greg from Oak Park. What's on your mind, Greg?
1: Hello, Greg.
2: Hi, Patty.
0: Hey.
2: Great to hear from you. My name is Greg Kenster. I was a revenue auditor for the state of Illinois for 30 years. And I become unhappy when people talk about just tax the rich. It's not how it works. And before you think I'm a Republican or real right wing, I support Mr. Ford for...
0: LaShawn Ford?
2: Uh-huh. LaShawn Ford. He's a friend of mine. He works real hard, and the reason I support him is because I've been in his office, and he works with the indigent and the poor people, and he's in there every day, and he's got a real efficient operation.
1: Mm-hmm.
2: And also, so he delivers service. So that's why I'm with him. But when people come in, they want to get elected. They say, well, we're just going to raise the taxes on the rich. And then they say, well, what is it for? Well, for schools, the income tax doesn't pay for schools.
0: Nope.
2: Property tax.
0: The whole country
1: schools, yeah.
2: All right, I want it for the police. Well, income tax doesn't pay for the police. The sales tax and the local tax, town tax pays for the police. So people have been hearing the same mantra, and I'm 75 years old. I've been hearing it my whole life. And it's just not true.
0: What's not true?
2: It's not work. You can't just take the rich and solve these problems that are not paid for by income tax.
1: Well, can I ask you a question, Greg?
2: Yes.
1: Thank you. Do you believe that the wealthiest 20% are paying their fair share?
2: As far as income tax, I think they pay about 60% of the income tax. The top 1% pay 60% of the income tax. Is that correct?
0: Is that in Illinois or in the country?
1: I just meant in Illinois.
2: Yeah. The country. And then as far as, I have personal experience. I audited. When you start out as an auditor, you start with small manufacturers and grocery stores and restaurants. And then I ended up doing the airlines and the banks and, the biggest companies. And I even audited Warren Buffett, and he's got about half a dozen companies. And even though Illinois is not as oppressive as or they don't have as much tax, however you want to put it, as New York or California or New Jersey, businesses do leave. I watched them leave over use tax and workman's comp, and that's been happening. They say, oh, we're just going to raise the tax. The rest of them will leave. That's just a fact of life.
0: I think that I don't have all the information in front of me. I will say that the fact that the number that you threw out there, that the wealthiest pay 60% of the taxes federally, is close. However, the percentage of their income that they pay, like let's say it's according to the White House study, the wealthiest 400 billionaire families in the U.S. paid an average federal income tax rate, federal individual tax rate of 8.5%. 6.2%, mm-hmm. meaning that people who earn less are paying a bigger percentage of their income, and which means that it impacts them more significantly than it would somebody who is incredibly has $1 billion. 8%, I mean, if we tax them 40% of $1 billion, and it's not like a 40% of the billion, it's over a certain percentage. At any rate, I just wanted to push back a little bit. And the other thing is, I think that it wasn't, it's not often well communicated, as Jared and Ken were talking about, is like when we had the progressive tax, the fair tax on the ballot in 2020, there wasn't that sort of like, they tried to explain it was going to lower your property tax, it was going to lower tax, the income tax for some under a certain percentage. Mm-hmm. So I think there's the problem is when Ken mentioned this earlier, it's accurate. Talking about money is stressful.
1: Yes.
0: Right? So talking about taxes, you know, when Governor Rauner won, he won by, I think it was, he got 72% of the vote of Illinoisans.
1: He did.
0: And almost the same number of people voted for the millionaire tax, which they did say was going to be, but it was not something that they were like, it was not binding. It was something that they were saying, yes, we would like this to happen. And then three Democrats voted against it under Rauner's administration. Franks, Duncan, and Drury.
1: Yeah,
0: I will always remember that. At any rate, I mean, it's as complicated as you're saying, and then it's even more complicated than that.
1: And so, I also think, Greg, with your background, you understand it fundamentally better than me or lots of other folks. So I do want to acknowledge you do have a level of expertise here that many of us do not have.
0: So I've got to run to a break. Thank you so much for calling in, Greg. We appreciate it. Let's take a break here. We're hanging out in studio with Ken Mejia Beal, my hump day honey. And we'll continue our conversation when we come back in just a moment on WCPT 820, Heartland Signal, and KKNW 1150 and KTNF AM 950. More in a moment. Of course, digitally as well.
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0: Thank you so much for joining us. We continue our drive home here on WCPT 820 Heartland Signal and KKNW 1150, KTNF AM 950. We're so happy to have our friends tuning in Seattle and Minneapolis, St. Paul, and folks tuning in digitally anywhere, actually. Someday I've got to do a roll call of folks. I know we've gotten phone calls from Detroit, from California, from Las Vegas. We've got friends who are tuning in Maryland, and we're always glad to hear from you. If you are tuning in from someplace I haven't mentioned, let us know.
1: Yeah, we want to talk to everybody.
0: You can text me at 773-763-9278. Even if you're listening to this later, I check through the text screen to see if I miss any messages sometimes. There are folks who are texting in about the weekend shows and some of the promos. As we mentioned at the beginning of every weekend brokered show, the opinions of the shows do not reflect those of the station. Yeah. I just want you to know I hear you. So at any rate, hi, Ken Mahia.
1: Hi.
0: My hump day, honey.
1: Yeah, my opinions are my own. They are all mine. Right. All mine.
0: Ken Mahia Beal is our hump day honey, and he is the Midwest chair for the Victory Fund.
1: Very proud.
0: And there were, it's interesting that we mentioned earlier the primaries yesterday in Michigan and Kansas. There, I believe
1: in Missouri.
0: Missouri. And there were some initiatives on the ballot in Missouri.
1: Yes.
0: Where basically the Republicans were trying to rescind the voice of the people.
1: Yes.
0: And what they could
1: Which
0: do.
1: Which is what they do.
0: I mean, there's just that. You know, one of the things that we don't talk very much about and has come to light again, because they're flooding the zone and there's so much horrible things happening, whether it's ICE or the war in Iran or taking over Venezuela. You know, this. Did you hear today about this helipad? Like, he doesn't want it to be he doesn't want it to be grass anymore. They're ripping out where the helicopter lands.
1: I didn't.
0: He wants marble or some crap like that.
1: Of course he
0: does.
1: And
0: the reflecting pool. And just,
1: I have heard about the reflecting pool.
0: So, yes. So, Blanche.
1: Every day is a new nightmare.
0: Well, the AG, who is possibly going to be confirmed soon, Blanche, who is Donald Trump's personal attorney. And by the way, we haven't even talked about Capital
1: Conflict
0: One.
1: Conflict of interest, but yes. let's go.
0: But,
1: let's,
0: like, we haven't even talked about Capital One suspending his accounts on suspicion
1: so
0: of money laundering.
1: I will say
0: what
1: this.
0: In the
1: I didn't, when I was in Amsterdam, I did see a meme of him. And Sam L. Jackson going, not in your wallet, and I didn't get it until now I got it.
0: Yeah, yeah, they
1: now I got it. Yeah.
0: So at any rate, one of the stories that some folks have been talking about, and I haven't even had a chance to touch on yet, is AG to be appointed. I mean, to be confirmed, possibly Blanche.
1: He will be appointed because I know he's going to be appointed because Susan Collins says she won't vote for him, and she has no spine, which means that he has the votes.
0: That's right. So he was at a some sort of prayer call. He was on a prayer call, and he was talking about how he's going to make sure he enforces Dobbs in every state, including those where abortion is now legal. Mm-hmm. Meaning that apparently, so there's so much has happened. And when Roe v. Wade fell and the Dobbs decision was rendered, Alito said basically giving the path for full ban, meaning mifepristone. So they're going to go after the male, right? And what folks need to understand is that abortions have not gone down. Like, there aren't fewer abortions now. And women are making decisions to abort quicker because they're like, well, I don't want to miss that window. So rather than giving a woman or, you know, in many cases, girls, the opportunity to have autonomy over their own bodies and make decisions regardless of how they got pregnant. And we're talking often when we talk about young girls who have been raped. And we don't want to give them that freedom.
1: And let me say this, regardless of whether it's legal or illegal, wealthy women will always have access to safe abortions.
0: Yes.
1: And that is what I really need folks to really understand is wealthy women will always have access. It is women that cannot afford that will always pay the price. It's going to come down to class. And we talk about Republican versus Democrat often. And I like to pivot to say we're also in a class war. Because those that can will, and those that can't will suffer. And we're going to end up with the back alley abortions again. We're going to end up with women dying and bleeding to death because they can't afford it. And that is what really, I almost said a bad word, really bothers me. Is that this is a class war yet again.
0: And this is what Martin Luther King, before he was assassinated, was talking about, was that the poor has as much in common with people who are the targets of racism.
1: Yep. They don't see it, though, until it's too late.
0: Well, because, you know, there are folks who want it to be somebody else's fault that their life is the way it is.
1: Mm-hmm.
0: And my brain doesn't work that way.
1: And for those that are like, think of the children. And let's pretend for a moment that I believe a fetus is a child, which I don't. So let me be very upfront about that. But let's pretend I did. Can you imagine not having the resources to take care of a child and being forced to and resenting that child every day of your life? Like, is that how you would want to be brought into, like,
0: yeah,
1: like, think about that.
0: There's a,
1: like, it's cruel.
0: There was a woman who was interviewed. She had fallen prey to one of these crisis counseling.
1: Which should be illegal, but continue.
0: Where they essentially
1: pretend
0: to be. Right.
1: Until it's too late.
0: Yeah, they
1: lie. It's horrible.
0: And this woman talks about, like, she doesn't want to resent her child, but she was not able to progress in her career. She's a single mother. Mm-hmm. And she knows it's entirely because she was forced to have. It's forced birthing. It's not pro-life.
1: It's not pro-life. It's forced birth.
0: At any rate, abortions have gone up for various reasons. And I'm telling you, there are medical professionals who say that they see women who decide to have an abortion before by 6 weeks because they know if they wait any longer, it will be illegal.
1: Correct.
0: So they terminate the pregnancy regardless of maybe given some time they might have said this, like sat with it.
1: Maybe four more weeks. Yeah.
0: Yeah. Maybe.
1: Who knows?
0: Maybe. But if you're going to force a woman into forced birth, then they're going to take the moments they can to continue to control their bodies and their future.
1: And I do believe strongly and I've heard so many stories about women who have had to get abortions because of medical reasons or the child. I want to get to a place where, and by all means, if you want to share these stories, go for it. I'm not harping on it. But what I am saying, I think it's outrageous that women have to divulge all this information. If you want an abortion, you should be able to have an abortion. That is straight from me. That is my opinion. I'm not your doctor. I'm not your priest. If that is what you want to do, you should be able to do it. And you shouldn't have to have a sad sob story.
0: No.
1: My business. Yeah, and I stand by that.
0: None of your business. Yep.
1: Not my business.
0: Yes. Blanche has pledged to make Dobbs' decision permanent in every state. Let's take a phone call on the topics that we've... If you have anything you want to share, it doesn't have to be on this topic. And it can be on something you're reacting to from earlier in the show. As John is from Hoffman Estates. What's on your mind, John?
9: Hey, Patty, how y'all doing today?
0: We're doing good.
9: John, the black veteran. I always say black veteran. I want y'all to know what a man is a real. I'm a real patriotism. But that guy calling about bump the taxes. Hey, how he gonna sit here and say the rich shouldn't be paying more taxes? They should pay more taxes. They squeezing all the money out of this country as it is. But why they gonna squeeze it and put it on the people that works every day? That's what's wrong with this country now. They squeeze the little people. The hell is wrong with people that they say they shouldn't pay more tax? That's why we should get more taxes out of them so they can help the public school, so they can help the hospital, so they can help everything in this country because they're squeezing everybody else. So stop telling that lie because I hate when people do call the station lying and say they shouldn't do this, shouldn't do that. They always talk about the white supremacists. They're always keeping us down.
0: And the other thing is,
9: pay everything else they need to pay in this country.
0: See, what's interesting, as I was going to say, the passion that John has was because our last caller, Greg, was he spoke with confidence. And it was, you know, I was trying to explain, one, about the rate at which rich people pay, like the 400 billionaires
1: it's
0: pay 8%.
1: Outrageous.
0: And here's the thing. It's demonstrably untrue.
1: It is.
0: That taxing the rich doesn't work because all you have to do is look at what Franklin D. Roosevelt accomplished by raising the tax rate for the most wealthy from 63% to 94%.
1: And I will say this. I asked one question, and my question was, do you believe that the top 20% are paying their fair share? And when the answer to that was, well, they're paying 60%, got it. I have nothing more to say. Because 60% of $2 billion?
0: Right.
1: And 60% of $38,000, like, let's have that. Like, it's not about the, it's about how much you're bringing in versus your debt to income. So, yeah, I the rich should pay more.
0: In 1935, the wealth tax brought the individual rates to 79% for incomes over $5 million. So the income over $5
1: million. Yeah.
0: So up to $5 million. You're not being taxed 79%.
1: Which is fair.
0: I mean, in 1937, they targeted and closed specific tax evasion loopholes that corporate structures had been using for wealthy individuals.
1: Yeah.
0: I don't know why this is so hard at any rate.
1: Well, it's hard to understand when you don't want to understand. And that's where I'll leave it. I think our tax codes in this country are complicated for various reasons. I think they're complicated to confuse a lot of us. I think our tax codes are archaic, and I don't think our tax codes are for the middle class. Our tax codes are built to, I think, enhance the life of folks in poverty while also not detrimenting the wealthiest. It's impacting the middle class. I think that's what our tax codes are built for, and that's not fair.
0: And yeah.
1: That's my opinion, though. What do I know?
0: And the amount of passive income that the wealthy are able to accumulate.
1: Yeah, we don't have time to talk about that, but mm-hmm. that's something we maybe should talk about and think about more often.
0: Well, thank you so much for calling, my friend.
1: Yes, thank you.
0: Thank you. This has been a wide range of conversation, and I appreciate it.
1: I love John's passion, though.
0: I did, too. And I'm so grateful for our new friends that came in studio.
1: Oh, I had a great time. I love seeing kids.
0: Oh, my God. Wasn't that lovely?
1: It's been a beautiful minute. Yeah.
0: Amaz and Malachi Wright, thank you so much, and congratulations.
1: Make it to Harvey on Sunday, August 9th.
0: Yeah. You can help put the finishing touches on the therapy wall. And we also want to thank our friend, my new friend again as well, Jared Ploger.
1: Ploger. Ploger. Huge fan.
0: Candidate for Illinois State Senate District 42, and all the conversations that we've had in between with our listeners, our callers. Jeff, you got 20 seconds. It's rapid transmit without the sound effects. What's on your mind, Jeff?
10: Hey, I just wanted to say on the tax thing, we've done it before.
0: Yeah.
1: Yes.
10: So anybody who says we can't afford it, anybody who's like, oh, it's not going to work, it's going to drive business away, I'm sorry. Yep. We've done it before.
0: Yep.
10: We've got Reagan and Reagan's mismanagement of the government to thank for, you know,
1: clawing
10: all of that back. And, the same issue I have with countries that spend less on defense. Other countries are doing it and doing just fine. Countries that spend money on universal health care and spend money on.
0: Yes.
1: Boom. There you go.
0: Boom.
10: You know, we can afford it.
1: We can do it.
10: Other places are doing just fine with it.
0: Thank you. I've got to go now, Jeff. I didn't mean to cut you off. I love hearing from you.
1: Thanks, Jeff.
0: Thank you, Ken.
1: I agree.
0: Thank you, Lady B. Have a great night, everybody. Bye.
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11: 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Tree-lined city streets are more than just pretty. 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Their roots help filter stormwater. And as they grow, the trees absorb planet-warming carbon pollution. But when a hurricane hits, winds can wipe out those trees and broken branches can damage homes and cars. Stephanie Cataval of the University of Florida says maintaining and pruning trees can limit these risks.
12: Trees that are not well-maintained, trees that are unhealthy, these trees are at greater risk for dropping limbs.
11: It's also important to plant the right trees in the right spots. Cataval says some species, like live oaks and gumbo limbos in the Florida region, are more wind-resistant. Large trees should be placed far from homes and power lines and given ample space for their roots to grow and anchor them in the wind.
12: Sometimes we've got some pretty large trees planted in spaces that are pretty small, and you have to imagine the amount of root space that they have is pretty limited.
11: And planting trees in groups is beneficial because they can help shield each other from the wind. With these precautions, hurricane-prone areas can limit storm damage and protect their urban forests. Climate Connections is produced by the Yale Center for Environmental Communication. To learn more about climate change, visit climateconnections.org.

0: NBC News Radio, I'm Mark Mayfield. President Trump is slamming Michigan's Democratic nominee for U.S. Senate. In a speech in Las Vegas Wednesday, Trump claimed Abdul El-Sayed hates Jewish people and hates Israel.
1: Abdul El-Sayed, lovely gentleman, he's a man of hate. And now he's going around saying, no, I love everybody. He doesn't love everybody. Put him in office. You're going to find out what he loves.
0: He went on to predict that El-Sayed will lose the November election. The progressive Democrat defeated establishment-backed Congresswoman Haley Stevens in Tuesday's closely watched contest. In the midterms, El-Sayed will face Republican Mike Rogers, who has Trump's backing. There will be a Senate vote today on whether to hold Dr. Anthony Fauci in contempt of Congress. The Senate Homeland Security and Government Affairs Committee vote comes after the former White House health advisor invoked the Fifth Amendment more than 100 times in a hearing last week about the COVID-19 pandemic. Fauci refused to answer questions, saying that he thinks committee chair and Republican Senator Rand Paul wants to see him behind bars and is obsessed with him. Paul accuses Fauci of covering up COVID's origins and of unnecessarily closing schools. Primary contests are being held in Tennessee today. Scott Carr has details.
2: One high-profile race is the Republican primary for governor, in which Senator Marsha Blackburn, Congressman John Rose, and State Representative Monty Fritz are running to replace the term-limited Republican Governor Bill Lee. President Trump is an ally of Blackburn, but has also backed Rose in the past and has not endorsed a candidate in the race. Meantime, Tennessee's Republican Senator Bill Hagerty is running unopposed, while five Democrats are running to challenge him in the midterms. There's also a handful of U.S. House races. I'm Scott Carr.
0: And Colorado State University experts say we should only see seven more named storms this Atlantic hurricane season. They're maintaining their July projections of nine named storms, with four becoming hurricanes and just one growing to a major hurricane. You're listening to the latest from NBC News Radio. Iran says the U.S. is ready to return to commitments, but still denies that talks have been taking place with Washington. Tammy Trujillo reports.
3: The country's deputy foreign minister made the comments Wednesday without much explanation, possibly referring to the interim agreement reached in June before a ceasefire fell apart. Under the agreement, the U.S. had promised to lift its naval blockade of Iranian ports, while maritime traffic would have free transit of the Strait of Hormuz. President Trump said that talks have indeed been happening, quote, whether Iran wants to admit it or not. The president also said that a deal was close, but that the U.S. was ready to return to launching military strikes on Iran if necessary. I'm Tammy Trujillo.
0: Republican Senator Susan Collins says she will vote against the confirmation of Acting Attorney General Todd Blanche. Collins said she reviewed Blanche's qualifications and testimony before concluding his actions have further eroded the Justice Department's independence. The Maine senator said those concerns are the basis for her decision to oppose his nomination. Blanche's nomination advanced Tuesday after clearing the Senate Judiciary Committee on a 12-10 party-line vote. A nationwide outbreak of Cyclospora is growing, with more than 10,000 confirmed cases reported across 47 states. Chris Caraggio has more.
4: The CDC says thousands of additional probable cases could push the total number of infections above 22,000, with the outbreak linked to recalled iceberg lettuce. Michigan has been the hardest hit state, reporting more than 12,000 cases, and officials say two deaths have been reported among patients who had underlying health conditions. Several other states may soon be added to the federal investigation as health officials continue tracking the source and impact of the outbreak. I'm Chris Caraggio.
0: And the Powerball jackpot has jumped to a whopping $856 million after nobody won the grand prize in Wednesday night's drawing. The next chance to strike it rich comes this Saturday, with a cash value option on the massive jackpot coming out to $372 million. Mark Mayfield, NBC News Radio.
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7: Still some poor air quality in spots on this Thursday, although it does slowly improve in many areas through the day. High temperatures, pretty hot in the 80s around much of Puget Sound, even some 90s in some of the hottest locations. Heat advisory is in effect. Just about as warm on Friday, but skies will be clearer of smoke west of the Cascades, a bit cooler into the weekend. From the Cairo 7 Pinpoint Weather Center, I'm Chief Meteorologist Morgan Palmer.
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9: 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It is the Matt McNeil Show for your Wednesday. Stein coming in here a little bit later on. We're going to go to Farm Fest in Minnesota in the next hour. Patrick is here with us today. Hello, Patrick.
10: Howdy.
9: How are things going well?
10: Oh, things are going just swimmingly today.
9: That's different than usual. Well, it's good. I'm glad things. It's a calm day at the office. I guarantee you, you're gonna have some fun with the. We're gonna have some fun with the Farm Fest clips, especially one. Let me check the notes here. Mike Lindell, he had some things to say out there. We'll get to that here in just a little bit. But I'll start off with a bit of a local story here that G. Willikers, crime has gone wild, folks. Boy, oh boy, here, my concern, my frustration, darn, darn, darn you criminals, as we head to Winona, Minnesota, such a good little town that an actress took its name. Winona police say all 8 of the city's flock cameras were cut down and stolen. Oh, no! Patrick, this crime is out of control!
10: I can't believe anybody would do such a thing.
9: The innocent flock cameras, the ones that are capturing all your personal information, and some jackass sheriff in some rural county is accessing it and giving it to ICE. Not that. Oh no, not the flock. Oh, I'm so torn up here. On Saturday, when police realized there had been no recent activity on the cameras, they decided to check the locations where they were installed. All of the cameras had been cut down near the base. As of Tuesday, none of the stolen cameras have been found. They included Highway 61 at Bundy Avenue, Hyundai 61 at Highway 14, Highway 14 at Knott Valley Road, and Highway 43 at Homer Road. Authorities believe the cameras were stolen by between July 29th and August 1st. The cost to replace each camera and pull approximately $3,000. Dollars, you miscreants who just don't want the government to spy on you. How dare you? Anyway, this marks the most recent case of flock cameras theft in the state. A Faribault man was arrested for stealing a device from the city last week. Also, thefts were reported in Edina and Duluth. Flock cameras are used by law enforcement to capture the vehicle's license plate number and other details, including make, model, and color. And in case you missed it, and this was a story that was here in Minnesota, there was, I think it was the Mille Lacs County Sheriff in Minnesota, even though a lot of sheriff's departments and police departments had vowed not to share their flock information with the federal government, one or two of these sheriff's departments decided to, that wasn't going to be good enough for them, and decided to copy and paste a lot of that private information to the ICE guys, even though the community that they live in wasn't going to allow it. They went around and, without a subpoena, got that information and sent it on off to ICE agents. And I think we should sue the living daylights on any law enforcement official that did that, but stole my personal information and gave it to the federal government and bankrupt the town and bankrupt maybe the sheriff. That'd be fantastic, I think, that if you actually did that. But, hey, that's why, you know, there. And when I say, you may not know this, you know, we're talking about rural metro areas, wealthy communities, poorer communities. No one likes these flock cameras. The cameras are sometimes used in criminal investigations, sending notifications directly to the officers and dispatch. But the relatively new tool has become, with its share of controversy, with the American Civil Liberties Union claiming that Flock is building a nationwide mass surveillance system. You want proof of that? Watch Last Week Tonight from last week. John Oliver says, yeah, they are. Yeah, they are. Mm-hmm. Yep, indeed. If there are flock cameras in your city, they're tracking, logging, and sharing your movements without a warrant. anyone with information related to this. Oh, I'm out of time on the story. I can't give the phone number. If anybody knows what happened to those flock cameras, they should probably call, I don't know, somebody. I don't know. Anyway, darn, darn, darn, oh, you criminal activities. And I would be remiss to point out that for all you Republicans out there that like to claim that metro areas are crime-filled places, Winona, not exactly a metro area. Well, it's got a small town, but it's not the big, big city.

0: Research shows, on average, car accident victims with a lawyer get over 3 times more money than those without one. Better off with Buha.
1: Iran says any deal would not immediately reopen the waterway and warns U.S. actions could still affect security of the strait. I'll come back to that in a second, but once again, let me remind people. So the Iran obviously is not trusting the United States, even though Trump and every major member of the Trump administration has said over the last few days that they've been having conversations with Iran. They haven't been having conversations with Iran. Iran is basically, you know, not returning any of our phone calls. And they went actually out of the way last night to make the point that, no, we are not negotiating with the United States, even though the United States, every member of the administration involved in this, has said, oh, we're talking with Iran right now. They're saying, no, you're not. This is a deal solely between Iran and Oman. And I'll get to the logistical side of this here in a second, where this new path through the strait is going to go. But this is between them and them alone. This is no guarantee it's going to open. I mean, as a matter of fact, the Strait Tracker today, the whopping number of ships currently transiting the Strait of Hormuz is two whole ships. Yeah, not good. And so whether or not this gets open, a lot of it depends on the United States. I'll get to that in a second. Iran's deputy foreign minister for legal and international affairs has said his country is working on a new model for managing traffic through the Strait of Hormuz as part of an understanding with Oman and with Oman only. Under the planned arrangement, he says, large parts of the designated shipping route will go through Iran's territorial waters. Some parts will also pass through Omani territorial waters. Existing temporary routes, including the northern route near Iran's Larak Island and the southern route in Omani waters, would be definitely closed. The new route in Hormuz will be used for a period of 2 to 4 months or potentially longer. Now, one of the reasons why that's important is that the United States has been trying to take ships, although they really can't do so. I mean, having the U.S. Navy is, first of all, insanely, you know, cost ineffective to do this, to have the U.S. Navy try to escort ships through. But that's the route that the people who are trying to skirt around Iran are trying to use, is that southern route. This is Oman as well would then be on board with shutting that route down. There would only be one route through, and Oman and Iran are going to make the decision on that. The Deputy Foreign Minister of Legal and International Affairs also said that Iran continues to distrust the U.S., which he accused of repeatedly violating its commitments. Yeah, because we have. And that's just, you know, Trump keeps signing deals and then keeps immediately double-crossing the deal. That's why they weren't invited this time around. Even when you've had other countries make a deal and the U.S. has been, yeah, this is great, the U.S. absolutely just torches that deal by immediately trying to renegotiate it after the fact. You can't do that. A return by the U.S. and its obligations under the Memorandum of Understanding, the MOU, signed with Iran in mid-June, would be a necessary condition of reopening the Strait of Hormuz, but it's not a significant one. Comments carried within the Iranian news agency, he said the U.S.'s breaches of promise and commitments would ultimately need to be resolved. So basically what they're saying is this: if you're willing to go back to the MOU and commit to the MOU, we have a deal. The problem is, and once again, Donald Trump sat there and said, give me that. I'm at the Paris of Versailles. Look at me, signy McSigny pants. Here I go. Look at big signature. Ooh, can I get a pen in gold, please? You do realize how, like, you know, how close he is to Goldfinger, right? We're at the point now. I like everything in gold. Yes, he's just weird. Here's where this becomes a problem. Okay, so Iran and Oman say, hey, okay, we're going to open the strait, which everybody wants. U.S. Central Command said U.S. forces have now redirected a total of 48 commercial vessels to enforce U.S. naval blockade of Iran. That is 3 more than the 45 total CENTCOM reported redirecting in the region yesterday. So-

researchers say vessels entering the Gulf would need approval from Iranian authorities, while outbound traffic would be coordinated with Oman. He stressed that Iran would continue monitoring commercial shipping. He said talks remain between Iran and Oman, though the U.S. is believed to be coordinating with Oman. According to a source, Tehran has rejected Washington's involvement in the negotiations. The agreement does not mean Hormuz will immediately open. The Iran considers the continuation of the U.S. naval blockade an act of war. He said Tehran's position in the strait will only reopen if Washington ends the blockade. He added that the U.S. is using mediators, including Qatar and Pakistan, to encourage Iran to return to negotiations, but Tehran has yet not to do so because, once again, they just want the MOU enforced. So Iran and Oman can come to a deal. The strait's not going to get open until they lift the blockade. It's that simple. Meanwhile, on the other side of the Arabian Peninsula, Yemen's Houthis have targeted a Saudi oil vessel. At a statement on Telegram, military spokesperson said a group targeted a Saudi oil vessel in the Gulf of Aden. The vessel, the Daisy, was hit by a ballistic missile, forcing it to turn around. Its targeting is part of an effort to enforce a maritime blockade of the Saudi enemy. There was no confirmation from

0: allow just Iran and Oman to work this out, lift the blockade, oil will start flowing through the Strait of Hormuz, fertilizer will start flowing through the Strait of Hormuz, we'll get back to, and then you can get back to a negotiation on the rest of it, which, once again, Iran is saying, we just want you to honor the MOU which you signed. Now, once again, Iran are bad people. This is not a, you know, one side or the other side. The problem we have is that Trump just so desperately wants some sort of victory, and Iran knows this and is just not going to give it to him. And so, yeah, my guess is this is not going to go anywhere because Trump will say, I'm not lifting the blockade. And that's just that. It's the Matt McNeil Show.
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0: It is the Matt McNeil Show, 952-946-6205, 952-946-6205. I will say this, that, you know, there is a chance. I mean, we all might be a little surprised here. There is a chance Trump might actually, just because he has to get this behind him before the election, he might allow Oman and Iran to do this and stop the blockade and say, okay, we'll agree to at least discuss the MOU again. He might do that. I don't think so. The guy doesn't have the nuance that you need to negotiate this. I mean, I just want you to think about the decades of international negotiation expertise we had with Joe Biden. And you look at this guy, and he's like, I'm going to throw a hamburger at him. You know, like, oh, my God. Oh. But things are not going well here in the United States, FYI. Hiring at private companies slowed considerably in July, with most of the job growth coming from healthcare. Payrolls processing firm ADP reported non-farm growth, job growth, excluding government, totaled a seasonally adjusted 44,000 for the month, below the downwardly revised 95,000 in June and less than the Dow consensus of 75. So basically, almost half of what they thought it was going to be. And I want to remind everybody, they once again revised down June, because this is what they do. Any number they're putting out. So mark my word, next month they're going to say, oh, it wasn't 44, it was 25. Because this is what they do. They lie on these initial numbers, but they have to eventually tell the truth. And so what they've decided to do is, it's basically they're reporting the numbers 2 to 3 months late. On net, all the gains came from the service sector, which added 47,000. Great, because those jobs don't pay squat. So we're not getting much in the way of great leaps and bounds as far as money goes in regards to paychecks and stuff like that. And it kind of shows. Another story here, and this one is very interesting. The record number of adult children under the age of 35 in the U.S. are moving back in with their parents because they can't afford homes or on their own, or because they want to save money amid the rising cost of living, according to a recent study. In 2025, 25.2 million adults under 35 lived at home, according to Realtor.com, which found that the share of adults living with their moms and dads is higher than it was during the pandemic, COVID-19 pandemic. I want you to think about that. Everything shut down. I mean, everything shut down in March of 2020 and really didn't get going again until the summer of the next year. People just couldn't, their jobs were shut. They couldn't do this, especially people that working in the service industry. They had to. They just couldn't afford rent. They had to

0: Many of these adults moving back in with their parents are employed, but their wages are not keeping up with inflation. Courtesy of Elon Musk and Bezos and Zuck, they're all basically screwing us over at this point with intent, with intent. But don't worry, they'll all move to their chateaus in Argentina or France and get away from this country when we basically wise up and say, it's about damn time we started taxing the millionaires and billionaires. And they'll act like, well, not me. Yeah, we need to start doing that. Among the 25 to 34-year-olds living at home, 7 in 10 have jobs. On online real estate firm Found, Carly Gardreau, a 34-year-old business coach and online content creator, is among the Americans who recently moved back home. She told CBS that she couldn't afford to live on her own after breaking up with her boyfriend and had been living in South Carolina. She earns about $60,000 a year and couldn't afford to split rent, but couldn't cover the full cost alone. Now, she must be. I'm going to guess she's in Charleston. I've been in South Carolina a lot. And you get by the coast. Obviously, anywhere in the coastal communities, it's very expensive. But I'm going to guess, I mean, and I'm, well, it could be Hilton Head. Could be down to Hilton Head, too. But Hilton Head or Charleston, if you have $60,000, she can't afford a place. That's her income after taxes, somewhere around $42,000. She can't afford her own place. That's crazy. To be able to afford that on top of your student loans and car payment, it's really hard to function off of anything. I believe less than $85,000, she says. Society as a whole has to respond. She hardly alone in their financial struggles. The dream of home ownership slips further and further from many Americans amid rising home prices and higher mortgage rates. They've already done this, and I talked about this, and yes, I understand. Prefabricated homes can be very nice. I get that. I understand that. And yeah, I've stayed in some with Airbnbs. I've been in a few in Arizona and in Montana and North Dakota. I've stayed in some of these prefabs, and they are nice. They're actually kind of cute. But they are not that traditional house that I think people want to try to get into that, you know, is not something that came prefabricated and pre-assembled, you know, just to be assembled. And once again, I'm not saying that that's not good. And if that's what you can afford, that's what you can afford. But one of the big differences between America from the time when all these righto MAGA people scream about the good old days to today is back in the good old days, you could afford a house. And today you can't. Not a traditional house. Garage, basement, you know, non-shared walls. You can't. And when I was going through, like I said, it was crazy. If you go through the Dakotas, you go into Eastern Montana, you go into Wyoming, pretty much you don't see houses. It's either there's really nice houses and then there's mobile homes and prefabricated houses. There's none of that there. You cross into Minnesota, by the way. You come back into Minnesota and immediately see regular traditional houses. So it's not everywhere, but this is kind of where we're going. And this is a major problem because, once again, when you're talking about your economic stability and your financial wherewithal, if you have a traditional house, you're going to have a lot more financial freedom and leverage to work around versus a necessarily prefabricated house. You just are. That's how they factor that in when you talk about equity in the house and stuff like that. Fewer than 4 in 10 non-homeowner households can afford a typical starter home, according to recent LendingTree analysis. Society as a whole has to respond, says Susan Watcher, a professor of real estate at the University of Pennsylvania's Wharton School of Business. It's affordable across the board, but it's not just the price of the home that's and the mortgage. The pain seems to be paying after saving money on rent and living with the parents. She plans to move into a place on her own in November. Good for her. I don't think you necessarily, as a parent who has children, when my kids graduate, we set this up with our son, who's already gone through this. When you graduate college, come home, take some time, you know, kind of figure out what your game plan is. If you get a job, say by fall of next, you go through the summer, take a month off, enjoy yourself. You go a job searching, you find a job. We have no problem. My wife and I have no problem with that. Our kid staying with us for a year for that exact reason, to build up their bank accounts so they have some spending money and some you know, fluidity in that. I think that that's perfectly fine. It just is, the trade-off is you got to go get that job, whatever that is, and you can't, you know, you have to kind of do that. So, and trust me, I think that my experience is the kids do want to kind of get out on their own. They don't want to necessarily stay there unless they absolutely have to. So, but this is the modern world, and it didn't used to be like this. Thanks to Republicans, this is where we're at today. Stein, when we come on back, it is the Matt McNeil Show.
1: NBC News Radio, I'm Mark Mayfield. Iran says the U.S. is ready to return to commitments, but says no talks have been taking place with Washington. The country's deputy foreign minister made the comments Wednesday without much explanation, possibly referring to the interim agreement reached in June before a ceasefire fell apart. The FBI is out with a report on the nearly three dozen active shooter incidents in the U.S. last year. Scott Carr reports from Washington.
2: The FBI says there were 34 total active shooter incidents in 2025, a 42% increase year over year. They report the number of victims from mass shootings increased by nearly 60%, and that every incident involved a male shooter who acted alone. The Bureau reports 68% of the shootings were pre-planned. I'm Scott Carr.
1: And Dr. Erica Schwartz is the next director of the CDC, confirmed by a vote of 51-44, mostly along party lines. Mark Mayfield, NBC News Radio.
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13: Still some poor air quality in spots on this Thursday, although it does slowly improve in many areas through the day. High temperatures, pretty hot in the 80s around much of Puget Sound, even some 90s in some of the hottest locations. Heat advisory is in effect. Just about as warm on Friday, but skies will be clearer of smoke west of the Cascades, a bit cooler into the weekend. From the Cairo 7 Pinpoint Weather Center, I'm Chief Meteorologist Morgan Palmer.
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0: Jeff Stein's our national and presidential expert and noted author. You can find his books at your favorite book retailer. Jeff Stein, S-T-E-I-N, is where you'll find that. His Iowa Politics Report, Iowa Business Report, come to us from the mothership, KXEL, Cedar Falls, Waterloo, where he is kind enough to join us today. Hello, Jeff.
1: You know, I have new eyeglasses, and you're just crystal clear there. You were fuzzy and blurry for a long time, but now you're just clear.
0: I am okay. I'm in the same boat, dude. I have glasses for driving because for seeing far distances is a little blurry for me. I've noticed that I put them on. I'm like, it's not getting better.
1: These are just reading glasses. Mm-hmm. But I wear them all the time, so I'm not messing around, and I don't want bifocals. And I put them on the other day, and I walked in, and I'm looking at a screen to give the temperature. I can't. I had to lean forward and guess at what it said, because it's blurry now. So that's a good sign.
0: Aging is great. I really, yes. Oh, this is wonderful. Oh,
1: absolutely recommend. 5 stars.
0: What's that growth? Anyway, that wasn't there yesterday.
1: When ChatGPT says, well, I don't know, then you know you got something.
0: Yeah, no, it says you're 57. Shut up. You know, that's what it says. You just forget it.
1: 57, you toddler.
0: Oh, whatever, zygote. All right. Yesterday, they're trying to place this as some sort of massive, unforeseen upset, but no, I mean, a lot of people said in Michigan, Abdul El-Sayed was looking like he was going to be the winner of that primary. He did. I mean, it was close. The moderate Democrats pulled out a lot of stops and a lot of endorsements and a lot of money at the last second, but it wasn't enough, and he indeed does win the primary.
1: Who's surprised at this? Who is surprised at this?
0: The way they're acting about it is, you're right, the news coverage of those are like, oh my God, a seismic revelation. Really? I mean, he was leading forever. It's like the Wisconsin governor's race. We already know who's going to be the winner.
1: Well, and the polls going in had said that he was up by double digits, mm-hmm. 10, 11 points. Turns out it was 1 or 2 points. Well, guess what? Doesn't matter as long as, you know, you come out on the right side of it. But the fact that the story should be that it was close, mm-hmm. not the story should be that he won. And then how many others who have similar viewpoints on issues won in primaries for Congress, upsetting an incumbent? I mean, et cetera, et cetera. How is anybody shocked at any of this? I don't see it.
0: It's interesting because in his case, it has been pretty remarkable that very quickly a lot of the moderates, Chuck Schumer, even in the national moderates, very quickly came in saying he's the winner. We fully endorse him and we're going forward with that. It's not like what's interesting is you go like out to Maria Glusenkamp Perez. This is the House rep out in Washington who's won that district that is, you know, has gone towards Trump. And the tone out there is much more different, as much more as amicable there. It's you progressive, sit down, shut up, and just be quiet. We're going to, you know, we just have to go on from here. Fine, you won the primary, but once again, I think there needs to be an understanding of if the Democratic Party, if you're part of the Democratic Party and someone that is further to the left of you that wins the Democratic Party, it's still the Democratic Party, and there does seem to be this element of, well, no, it's not, and I'm kind of surprised that in some of these races that you're seeing still some pushback on the idea that either there's a reluctance to endorse a progressive that does win, or when the progressive does lose, sit down and shut up. We'll take you from here. And it just it's misguided.
1: Well, it's a sense of entitlement, right? It's like we've run this party for years. We've run it into the ground in some areas, but by gosh, it's ours. Count the votes. Mm-hmm. Now, I saw something today where in reaction to, oh, my God, this guy won. I saw someone post, and this was good. It said, did anybody forget that primaries are typically those who are the most strident in whichever party, mm-hmm. right? And so you had a small percentage of Democrats actually vote. relatively speaking. It's not criticism. It's the way it is in every primary, right?
0: Yes.
1: So there, you know, the general election's up for grabs simply because we now know who it is. Okay, there was no surprise on the right. Now you know who it is on the left. You had the person, the congresswoman, who narrowly lost pretty quickly this morning endorse.
0: Yeah, very quickly. As a matter of fact, with no hiccup at all. None whatsoever.
1: I mean, I think he was out there saying, well, she wants to, you know, examine all possibility. Well, his phone was ringing at the time. She was conceding as he was speaking. Okay, so that part of it is like, oh, get in line. Let's go. Mm-hmm. And it had to be crushing, right? I mean, you give up a House seat. You're running for Senate. You lose by a relatively small margin. But she was ready to move on.
0: Mm-hmm. Well, you have said it. I've given you credit because you have said it best. Primaries are a sprint on both parties, are a sprint mm-hmm. to the extreme, and the general is a sprint back. And you were the one that noticed that under Trump, that changed, where the Republicans really kind of got to stay out there on that extreme. And that's kind of where it's, you know, I would make an argument that the losses that Democrats, the years that Democrats have not done well, it's because they've lost their identity, that they're Democrats. And that they campaign against themselves, they campaign against their own party, they campaign against Biden, whatever the case may be. It's when they do well is when this does happen, where you do have, whether it's a AOC or an Ilhan Omar, someone from that, a Bernie Sanders, and there still is a uniting fairly quickly, because that's the one thing that the Republicans do not want. They do not want a unified Democratic Party, because that's their best chance at winning.
1: Well, you and I are both a couple of crotchety old men.
0: Yeah.
1: Okay.
0: Agreed.
1: But that being said, remember when Bill Clinton got elected in 1992?
0: Yeah.
1: There were a lot of folks who were saying, well, he's way too moderate. This is not how Democrats should be. Because in that same field was George McGovern 20 years after his original run, okay, or when he was the nominee. So there was all
0: Ross
1: of this.
0: Ross Perot, too, that year.
1: Yeah, so this isn't our party. Okay, so here's the thing. Here's James Carville on TV saying, if Hassan Piker is in the Democratic Party, I'm not. Okay, one of us has to go. Fine. And Joe Manchin on Face the Nation saying, well, that's not my part. Okay,
0: bye.
1: Go.
0: Bye. It's like, you know, this is not a – do you really think that when you say that the party's like, oh, my God, not Carville? You know, it's like, it's for God's sakes, man.
1: Well, and I respect that they have their opinions. Mm-hmm. Okay, great. You've stated it. You know, it's the same thing as some I'm painting with a very broad brush, but there were certain celebrities who said, if Trump gets elected, I'm moving out of the country. Well, some of them did.
0: Yes.
1: God bless them. I mean, they said what they were going to do and they did it. Now, if Carville wants to all of a sudden be an independent, joining the Bayou Party in Louisiana, God bless. You know, pass the crawfish. But I just... Fine.
0: Well,
1: so what?
0: And to be credit on the celebrities, they're not exactly living in squalor in Uzbekistan. They got their chateaus in France. No. It's not exactly like they're, oh, no, I wish I hadn't said that. They're fine.
1: Oh, no.
0: They're fine.
1: Oh, sure. Yeah. But I mean, they're not living as large as you, but they're still doing okay. But the point is, they made a threat and carried it out. Okay. So if Manchin, who, as I recall, became an independent before he left the Senate, all right, still caucused with the Democrats. So he tried to start a third party movement at one point. So we kind of know where we're at there. If Carville wants to say, I'm not a Democrat anymore, God bless. I'm just fine.
0: Well, how about we say it like this? Just shut up for the time being, for this reason. Because there's always some Michigan guy that's always saying, I'm going to vote for the Republican. Democrats saying, I'm going to vote for the Republican. Yeah. If the Democrats, and I think Trump is helping out a lot with his policies, if the Democrats can get that 40%+ that did not vote this last election, if they can get 10% of those to the polls, this is over. The Democrats are going to romp. And if all of a sudden these polling numbers start looking like that same Democrat that they can't stand is all of a sudden going to go, all of a sudden they have to say, I was always a part of the team, and, you know, that sort of thing. You just, before you have to basically make a fool of yourself, just shut up for the time being and realize maybe you shouldn't be the first person to jump over the board just because there is a drink with an ice cube in it on the deck.
1: Well, I was tortured.
0: Yeah, well, kind of. But it was it's pretty good. Not bad for a quick on the fly.
1: Yeah, that's worse than what I do. I start digging a hole and you just sit back and go, let's see where he goes. So, first of all, people take their politics seriously, which they should, okay? So when you invest everything, maybe you should, either party, if you're on the losing side, just go home for a day or two. Before you start making public statements and promises and whatever, just let it sink in.
0: Yes.
1: You know, I mean, it's you just got dealt a huge blow. Okay, get a Band-Aid, cover the wound, come back.

0: This had to do with which party do you trust generically on certain issues? And a plurality of Democrats, more Democrats than Republicans, more people said, we trust Democrats on the economy than the Republicans. Mm-hmm. Okay? Now, it's within the margin of error. It's pretty much a dead heat. But the Republicans used to have a pretty good advantage in this poll. All through most of Trump 1, the voters said in these polls, we trust the Republicans on the economy. All during the Biden term, we trust the Republicans. So far in the Trump term, we trust the Republicans. Now they don't trust the Republicans on the economy 90 days before a major election.
1: $4.
0: That's a huge. $4 and $5.
1: $4 and $5. Yeah, yeah, exactly. That's what does it, man.
0: And so that's over here. So on one of the key issues that Republicans always fall back on, kitchen table issues and economic policy, they no longer have an advantage. At worst, it's a dead heat. Then you look, and I don't like the generic ballot question. If the election were held today, would you vote for a Democrat or a Republican? Well, we have names.
1: Yes.
0: Okay, so, but generic ballot, Democrats are ahead. Here's the stat, though, that's huge. Among registered independents, and again, 4,500 people who were surveyed, margin of error plus or minus 2 points, it's Reuters. This is not like Acme polling.
1: It's not like Instagram or anything like that.
0: It's... I'm now thinking of Wile E. Coyote, you know, ordering the Acme polling service. So among independent voters, well, okay, what are you going to vote for? The Democrats have this huge advantage, double-digit advantage. Where's the election going to be decided? It's going to be decided by motivated independents. So in a generic situation, Republicans have lost their advantage on the economy, and they've lost among independents. Welcome to November.
1: Well, and Hispanic Latino voters, which they worked so hard for years to get up to just a 55-45, still at a disadvantage, but enough to help them last time, they've gone. And you two other issues that are huge. Immigration is now basically almost a split deal, depending on the poll you're in, because they screwed up so bad with ICE. And also fighting wars. These are the things that usually are no-brain layups for them. You know, this is why I think you're seeing them go a little bit more towards the racism stuff. I mean, I think that's why I think this anti-transgender, anti-racism is because they're looking for a safe harbor to park their ship.
0: When Mark Wayne Mullins has to start trotting out the numbers of weekly deported because the base said you're not deporting enough people, and he makes these weird, inconsistent statements depending on which audience. And he's asked to say, oh, no, this is more than we did before. When you go to that, that is akin to the Republicans having to spend a bunch of money to hold on to a Senate seat in Texas.
1: Yeah. Well, and another quote of yours, all politics is local. And as much as you want to scream about race or transgender people, if all of a sudden I can't afford milk, I can't afford eggs, and I have no market for my product anymore, well, all of a sudden, those sideshow issues do not matter nearly as much as they did. Jeff Stein joining us. There one or two other things with the election to get into, and plus one or two other topics as well. We'll talk more in just a second. It's the Matt McNeil Show.
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1: 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And, of course, in Minneapolis, St. Paul on AM 950, the Progressive Voice of Minnesota. It is the Matt McNeil Show. Jeff Stein, kind enough to join us here today. Jeff, other things from yesterday's election that I wanted to make sure I quickly mentioned. The first was, it wasn't a really good day for one guy in Michigan. Thomas Smith defeated Trump-endorsed Amir Hassan, the former law enforcement officer who also appeared on stage with the president, despite Smith having dropped out of the race last month while still remaining on the ballot. So, although, that Trump does have still some pull on some of these things, not everything went Trump's way in regards to endorsements yesterday.
0: How do you lose to a guy that dropped out?
1: The
0: only thing worse is I lost to a dead guy. Now, I think what happened in this race is Trump endorsed a candidate.
1: Yes.
0: Well, one of the Republicans then said, well, if he's endorsed that guy, then I'm just going to drop out of the race, but then endorsed yet a different person who finished third. So here's the case that I'm waiting to see how this gets made to the public. You ran, you dropped out.
1: Mm-hmm.
0: You won anyway. So you said, well, since I won anyway, I'm back in. What level of commitment does that show constituents? It's the same thing, and I've dogged people, and it's both parties in my state, where they were running for a certain race and or a certain office, and then that got a little congested, so they moved to an uncongested race. So it's like, wait, you begged us to vote for you because you wanted to help us in Congress, and now you want to be state auditor? How does that work? How do you pivot that way? And again, both parties have done it in my state recently. So how do you do this? Yes, I'm all in for Michigan till I'm out, and oh, well, I'm back.
1: I mean, in case you want me to. My guess is they're probably not going to win that race in any way. So I'm just going to take a shot in the dark on that one. There were some ballot initiatives. Oh, go ahead.
0: No, I'm just going to say it's why did he even endorse?
1: Because
0: Why did Trump even endorse in that race? I think it's a little simplistic, but all right. Fine.
1: But sometimes it's the easiest. Why did he throw the ketchup bottle against the wall? Mm-hmm. All right. In Missouri, voters overwhelmingly
0: to the other side.
1: I'm sure it was a well thought out policy issue. In Missouri, voters overwhelmingly rejected a ballot measure that would have made citizen back amendments to the state constitution more difficult to enact. This is, by the way, if you didn't see this, they were trying to make it where you had a majority in every congressional district, which was basically going to make it impossible to pass anything in that state. That's pretty brazen. The Republicans try to even pull that one off.
0: Well, not necessarily, because if you gerrymander enough districts, you can get it the way you want.
1: Exactly. Well, now that's people are going to think that's why they said no. Kansas voters rejected a ballot measure that would have required the state's Supreme Court justices to stand for election. Currently, they're appointed by the governor and commissioner of lawyers. They basically rule for a right to abortion, and so all the Republicans are trying to figure out some way that they can change the whole system in Kansas. And once again, voters voted that down as well.
0: Well, and again, you start voting. I'm in a state, it's the Missouri plan, I guess they call it, where judges, justices are appointed, but then it's a retention vote.
1: Yes.
0: So it's not a political vote. It's not, because I've talked to people in Texas where they say, oh, yeah, I had to go to this reception for this judge, and we had to give him some money because he's running for reelection, and we don't really like him, but we don't want to not give him money, so he'll rule against. I mean, come on. That's the system?
1: That is. We have it like yours up in Minnesota, by the way. It's like you get appointed and then you have to run for re-election at times. So the other thing I wanted to mention, and completely away from politics today, is how many stomach viruses are currently rambling out of control in the country. We have the poop lettuce over in many of these states, which apparently came from Taylor's Farms. At least part of it did. A Taco Bell, stuff like that. You have measles is once again now the worst year for measles we've had in decades. We're just into mm-hmm. August. It's the worst year. Mm-hmm. And then now we have a salmonella outbreak that people think it's been tied to jalapenos, mainly here in Minnesota. This is out of control. I can't remember. It used to be we had something like this happen and everything shut down to try to find out what it was. And it's kind of one of those things where you know, get sick, it sucks to be you. That seems to be the whole mentality of the Health and Human Services Department.
0: Well, the problem is with the what we're calling the Taco Bell situation. Apparently, if you go to the doctor, you can. There's a pretty quick antidote. It ain't pretty, but it's not a fatal thing if you get after it.
1: Taco Bell ain't pretty, but fine.
0: That was the problem. They didn't want to go too far because it was Taco Bell. I was like, hey, you really want to blame the lettuce? That's probably not the issue. But so here's this company, this Taylor's Farms, and they're bringing in the product from Mexico and supplying it to Taco Bell. And the government says, yes, we tested it, you, until they found out it was a false test. So whatever happened to, my gosh, we're going to move heaven and earth to find out how it was a false test and what happened and what really happened. Instead, people are just not going to Taco Bell. Problem solved, Matthew.
1: Well, and reminder, too, it was a positive test until Taylor's Farms, a major donor to Trump, called up the White House and said it wasn't. White House calls CDC, says, are we sure? The White House was the first one to say it was a false test. CDC came out and said, no, it really wasn't. Now, what they're trying to do now is the whole narrative is it was only part of it. But it does seem pretty clear that when all the lettuce seems to be tied to Taco Bell and it was there, it's where it came from. That it's Taylor's Farms. And I think that's even a more scary element, is that you can do something like this and you can literally be poisoning the American people, and you can call the White House and they'll say, no, he's not. Everyone, go get a delicious chalupa.
0: They were just calling to check on tours. Weren't calling to get a favor based on a campaign contribution. It was just, hey, when do you open for tours? Is it 9 in the summer or 8:30? That's all. I'm sure that's all.
1: That's all it was. I'm not. Well, just FYI, and nothing against Chipotle. The jalapenos for salmonella, that's Chipotle apparently. So you got to be careful. You know where you're sourced here. But
0: here's all I know. I drive by two different Taco Bells, one in Waterloo, one nearby, when I go grocery shopping. Nobody's in the drive-thru line these days. Sorry.
1: That is a hard, hard pass right now. Jeff Stein, once again, the Iowa Politics Report. I'll get that posted a little bit later on. Jeff, talk to you next week. Thank you very much, sir. Chicago, Seattle, I will talk to you tomorrow. Minneapolis, St. Paul, hour 2 up next.
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5: I'm Dr. Anthony Lizowitz, and this is Climate Connections. The impacts of climate change can be a headache for home gardeners. Heavy storms can flood beds and drown seedlings, and hot dry spells can leave soil parched and cracked. But Lee Reinhardt's garden fares better than most. That's because as summer fades to fall, when many people abandon their gardens until spring, he plants cover crops. Reinhardt, a sustainable agriculture specialist in Pennsylvania, says cover crops are not grown to be harvested, but to build healthy, nutrient-rich soil.
6: That really good, rich, tilth, earthy soil feel and smell that we know.
5: He plants winter rye, red clover, and hairy vetch, a vining plant with pink or purple flowers. 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All this helps create loose, rich soil that can absorb more water during storms.
6: I really don't have puddling.
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7: NBC News Radio, I'm Michael Kastner. President Trump is slamming Michigan's Democratic nominee for U.S. Senate in a speech in Las Vegas Wednesday. Trump claimed that Abdul El-Sayed hates Jewish people and hates Israel.
8: Abdul El-Sayed, lovely gentleman, the man of hate. And now he's going around saying, no, I love everybody. He doesn't love everybody. Put him in office. You're going to find out what he loves.
7: He went on to predict that El Sayed will lose the November election. The progressive Democrat defeated establishment-backed Congresswoman Haley Stevens in Tuesday's closely watched contest. In the midterms, El Sayed will face Republican Mike Rogers, a former congressman who has Trump's backing. The Senate Homeland Security and Governmental Affairs Committee votes today on whether to hold former White House health advisor Dr. Anthony Fauci in contempt. More from Tammy Trujillo.
9: The vote comes after the former White House health advisor invoked the Fifth Amendment more than 100 times in a hearing last week about the COVID-19 pandemic. Fauci refused to answer questions, saying he thinks committee chair and Republican Senator Rand Paul wants to see him behind bars and is obsessed with him.
7: Iran says the U.S. is ready to return to commitments, but still denies that talks have been taking place with Washington. The country's deputy foreign minister made the comments Wednesday without much explanation, possibly referring to the interim agreement reached in June before a ceasefire fell apart. Firefighters have established containment lines around wildfires burning in the Spokane, Washington area. Details from Mark Mayfield.
10: Officials say they reached between 5 and 13% containment on the three fires and were making steady progress, aided by cooler weather. The fires led to over 60,000 people evacuating their homes. The fires have burned thousands of acres and destroyed hundreds of structures.
7: Michael Kastner, NBC News Radio. The FAA has completed a preliminary review of a Tuesday incident involving President Trump's helicopter and a commercial jet. Marine One was taking off from the White House on Tuesday afternoon at the same time an Envoy air flight took off from Reagan National Airport. FAA policy requires all commercial traffic at Reagan National to stop when the presidential helicopter is leaving the White House. The two aircraft reportedly came within a mile of each other, but the FAA says the president was never in danger. The agency will continue the safety review and determine if corrective action is needed. There's been an arrest in the Gann fire that's burned over 9,000 acres in Calaveras County in California and is just 10% contained. More from Dina Kodiak.
11: A Valley Springs man has been arrested for allegedly starting the blaze near Hogan Dam Road and Gann Road in Valley Springs on Monday. 65-year-old Herbert Wayne Smith was arrested Monday evening and charged with recklessly causing a fire, a felony, along with two misdemeanors related to unsafe machinery use and allowing a fire to escape or spread. He was released on bond the next day. I'm Dina Kodiak.
7: Wildfire smoke covers much of Washington state, and health officials are warning about the risks. More from Brad Ford.
12: The smoke contains particles so small they can get into your bloodstream and cause damage to organs. Children, older adults, and people with heart and lung issues are at the greatest risk, but so are healthy people who spend time outdoors. The hot weather makes it especially difficult for people without air conditioning who want to go outside to cool off. I'm Brad Ford.
7: Celebrity blogger Perez Hilton is being held in Miami-Dade County under the Baker Act. That's a Florida law that allows for the temporary and voluntary detention of a person experiencing a mental health crisis that poses a danger to themselves or others. Michael Kastner, NBC News Radio.
13: Still some poor air quality in spots on this Thursday, although it does slowly improve in many areas through the day. High temperatures, pretty hot in the 80s around much of Puget Sound, even some 90s in some of the hottest locations. Heat advisory is in effect. Just about as warm on Friday, but skies will be clearer of smoke west of the Cascades, a bit cooler into the weekend. From the Cairo 7 Pinpoint Weather Center, I'm Chief Meteorologist Morgan Palmer.
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0: Well, listen to this. Apparently, the U.S. military is asking troops for creative and unconventional ideas to punish Iran. 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Representative. Representative. I mean, 8 callers are ahead of me.
1: Oh, God. Do we feel that pain so deeply?
2: Yes, we do.
1: Remember the ads? Speculum. Uh-huh. Put your legs up in the stirrups. Everything will be better now.
2: Yeah.
1: Okay.
2: We have Spectrum here.
1: Yes, I know. That's why I was making the joke. All right. That hit home. Okay.
2: Yeah.
1: Wow. All right. So, Jeanine, watch. Trump hesitates when reporter asks if Jeanine Pirro's job is safe.
2: Yeah.
1: Or, you know, I know we don't do the betting markets, but do you think it's time? Should we hop on the, what, Sam, what do you think? The Kelce, do you do any of those? What's the other one?
2: Bella admitted she totally
1: yeah,
2: did.
1: Bella, let's call Bella.
2: Yeah.
1: What's the poly market on the over-under on when Jeanine Pirro gets it? The giant cartoon hook. Yes, he was noncommittal when a reporter asked if he plans to keep. He's such a, can I just say, she is awful, but he's just a giant bag of D's. He does this to everyone.
2: Yeah.
1: He does it in public and it, like, lets them swing in the wind, right?
2: Yeah.
1: I mean, they're both, let me just say, they're both awful. Like the fact that she brought
2: I don't feel sorry
1: she
2: for
1: brought
2: Jeanine
1: this indictment with no evidence.
2: She also said yes to the job.
1: Right.
2: She knew what she was getting into.
1: Right. Well, in her defense, she could very well have been
2: drunk.
1: Correct.
2: Okay.
1: When she said yes.
2: Full of gin.
1: Yes. Yes. It is hard to say, as I've mentioned many times, Chris, justice with Judge Jeanine after having ingested that much gin. So you got to give her credit.
2: Is it hard liquor like gin, or is it wine?
1: I feel like she's a hard liquor girl.
2: Is she?
1: I think
2: okay.
1: so. I know everyone does the boxed wine joke, but yeah, no, I think it's, yeah.
2: Okay.
1: That looks road hard and put up wet. Okay. So, yes, let's see. Oh, so after he said she choked, hours later, she was summoned to the White House. He reportedly read her the Riot Act. Oh, God, anything to be a fly on the wall. Then yesterday, would this be the quadrupling now, or are we at a higher number of down on this bull? And everybody saw the vandalism. Did they? Did everybody? Wow, that seems like that would be a slam dunk case then, if everyone, literally everyone, saw the van. Mm-hmm. All you have to do is look at the tape. They don't have it. Narrator.
2: They don't have it. They would have released it by now.
1: If you look at the tape, plus... We have a witness. Glad we have to find that thing Bob Seska sent us about the when he was trying to say instant replay. And he's like, they have tape and magnified fortune. Yesterday he couldn't even get video. He's like, they had the pictures, you know, the moving kind, the moving pictures. It's the talkies, Grandpa. Okay, he said, if you look at the tape, again with the tape. Plus, we have a witness or two witnesses. Oh, I thought everybody saw it. So now there's only one or two? But I thought, okay, so down now from in the same paragraph. We have a witness or two witnesses that saw the vandalism, so certainly there was vandalism. Well, that why do you even need a trial? He says that means certainly, okay. It was actually, in my opinion, it was major vandalism. Oh, well.
2: All right.
1: I love that he said the judge was vicious. Yeah, you know, that happens. Judges get a little persnickety, a little cranky when you come into court with no evidence. Let's see. In my opinion, it was right. Okay.
2: Mm-hmm.
1: And I told her I was not happy. The reporter asked, is she safe? Are you going to keep her in that position? Trump. I haven't made that determination. Okay. Well, that is a ringing endorsement there.
2: Yeah.
1: Tick-tock, Judge Jeanine. Tick-tock. What level of day drinking do you think is going on now? Just if we have an over-under on that. Look. That's my Judge Jeanine impression for today.
2: I prefer not to think about Judge Jeanine.
1: Oh, she's doing shots with Hegseth. Wait, do I have that one?
2: Hegseth is
1: an angry drunk this morning. Oh, this morning? I'm sorry, every day.
2: Just
1: but it's particularly
2: general.
1: Angry drunk this morning.
2: Yeah.
1: Because he said CNN is lying about the that we're all out of, you know, what's the word? Ammunition.
2: Yeah.
1: Which is why Trump called off the attack. You know, it was like they did this report, and right after that he's like, oh, I'm going to cancel the annihilation for today because we're talking, which Iran's like, no, we're not talking. It's because they're out of
2: ammunition.
1: Yes, the U.S. has drained virtually all of its stockpile of precision surface-to-surface missiles. That sounds bad. I'm not a military expert. I mean, we'll talk to Malcolm, but that seems bad. in the nearly 6 months conflict in Iran. The weapons cost more than $1 million each and are thought to be a key part of the military's readiness. That sounds bad. That sounds super bad. Okay. I can't find the thing about Pete Hegseth. I don't know.
2: Are you going to print it again? I can.
1: No, it's here somewhere. Oh, I'll find it.
2: All right.
1: Okay. All right. So NBC is the only one that has called the race for El Sayed in Michigan.
2: That's right.
1: Wow. I guess that race got really nasty, so it wasn't just the Stephanie Miller show that got dragged into. Oh, dear. It's very close. Last I looked, it was like 48, 47, something anyway. So NBC is the only one that has...

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1: Right. NBC has protected Abdul Al-Sayed will win the Democratic primary. So, yeah, it was last night anyway, at 48.7 to 47.3. Yeah, I just, Chris... So we have Cliff Schechter on, who does not like Al-Sayed. I think I said yesterday, I love Governor Whitner. She, you know, endorsed Haley Stevens. I don't really know her. I don't know Al-Sayed. What do you call it? Elizabeth Warren, who I love, endorsed Al-Sayed. It was very close. I just hope we're able to now, assuming he is the winner, vote blue no matter who. We need him. Blue Nami, that is the point. But this is, you know, it's the same thing that got us tripped up, I think, Chris, in 24, is Israel. And I got to say, in Netanyahu, he is responsible for all of this. For, you know, public sentiment has hugely turned. And who can blame people? But this is so, you know, the AIPAC.
2: AIPAC spent right, so sent, much money.
1: Right. So, and I think that's the other thing is people are so sick of big money in politics, no matter where it comes from.
2: Foreign
1: $30
2: big
1: million.
2: Money.
1: Yeah, $30 million. And so, yeah. So to boost Haley Stevens, Al-Sayed has said he wants to end all U.S. aid to Israel. But anyway, she had a 9-to-1 spending advantage over Al-Sayed. So that's the other thing that people are saying, the RNC having so much more than the DNC might not matter, you know, if all of this polling holds up. Stevens has been critical of Netanyahu. Netanyahu criticized Stevens on CNN, saying she's trying to probably excuse anti-Semitism. I hate all of these attacks, Chris. Do you know what I'm saying? Like, we just had Cliff on who expressed his opinion. He's not a fan of Al-Sayed. And I'm like, suddenly I'm an anti-Muslim bigot. I mean, that's the kind of stuff. I mean, you know, we'll talk to Carlos about saving the hive later. Don't stand up in the rowboat. As I've said, I don't know. I don't live in Michigan. I don't know a ton about all the candidates. Mallory McMorrow was the only one I knew who I loved, but they didn't pick her.
2: As far as I know, he did a great job leading, you know, the main medical office of the state of Michigan, you know, getting people through the pandemic and all
1: that. And I think, again, we keep coming back to it. Affordability, affordability, affordability. You know, as I said in New York, that was a slam dunk. If I lived in New York City, I absolutely would have voted for Mamdani, because if you're going, you know, socialist versus establishment there, Andrew Cuomo, are you kidding me? Like, that's not a surprise. And also, he's doing a great, the mayor's doing a great job. So anyway, but I just hope this, that we eyes on the prize in terms of, you know, because this level of corruption, I mean, this is the kind of headline we've had for how many years? Speaking of establishment, Susan Collins claims she'll vote against confirming Blanche. Are you going to fall for this bolt again, Maine? I mean, seriously, right? It's because they have enough votes. That's what they do to her every time, so she gets an out, right? So she can say, oh, I'm very concerned, but I'm going to
2: They have enough votes, so they're allowing her to.
1: Yes, she called Blanche a capable lawyer, but said the DOJ is becoming increasingly political. Oh, really? Now a warning, Esmeralda? Or Aunt Clara? Which one is she? She looks like one of them from Bewitched.
2: Aunt Clara.
3: Now a warning?
1: Thank you. It's becoming increasingly. Just, oh, please, with this kind of milquetoast cowardice, right? And by the way, so Blanche is also. What was that secret, whatever the frick it is, about how he's going to work to overturn, you know, abortion rights in every state? I mean,
2: He's a Christian.
1: Are you concerned about that, Susan?
2: He's a Christian nationalist.
1: Yeah.
2: According to posts by FFRF online. Freedom From Religion Foundation.
1: Yes. Can I just say, and why is covering up the Epstein file still not the biggest thing in terms of Blanche? I mean, yes, he's done a bunch of other awful things, vindictive prosecutions, and blah, blah, blah, right? But I keep this quote from Ted Lieu, which is what I quoted on CNN when they panicked. Ted Lieu said, the unreleased Epstein files show Trump raping children. That's what's been being hidden. That's why the files stay sealed. That's why there are no arrests. That's all I said on CNN. He is credibly accused. And then, you know, the anchor's like, well, he hasn't been convicted. I said, I didn't say that.
2: No.
1: Actually, that's the point.
2: Right.
1: He hasn't been convicted. And he and a lot of other people shouldn't have been.
2: That should go to trial. And it hasn't.
1: Right. I mean, quotes in there from Jeffrey Epstein about Trump. He's borderline insane. I've met some very bad people, none as bad as Trump, not one decent cell in his body. Wow. When the head pedophile, right? And just the fact that he

0: moved, you know, child rapist Ghislaine Maxwell to a cushy prison alone. Just that alone, right? And where was I? My mind went.
1: John Cornyn was such a puss yesterday.
0: Oh, he's like, yeah, we can't rein in the president. Here. Really? But have you looked into co-equal branches of government? That's exactly your job. Okay, sorry.
2: Well, there's nothing we could do to rein in the president when he said he likes the fund and he wishes it still exists, but the fact of the matter, it's dead. And that's all we could do under these circumstances.
0: Oh, is it? Oh, is it? Okay. Oh, my God, you worthless, spineless piece of... okay. I know I was... Oh, by the way, that's where it was. It's back. My thought is back, everyone. Don't help me. Oh, you weren't going to.
1: I didn't know that...
0: You know, he yesterday said... Trump said of Max Miller, you know, he said, oh, he's a good person. Oh, I feel badly for him. Remember Ghislaine Maxwell? I wish her well. Really?
1: I feel badly for Max Miller's daughter.
0: Yeah, thank you, and granddaughter, daughter, yes, I'm sorry, his, Max Miller's wife and...
1: Bernie Moreno's...
0: Right, yeah. Sorry, we got tangled in each other's shoelaces, and I apologize. Okay, anyway, so a lot to get to, a lot of discussion to get to, but as I've said before, it appears he is the nominee. Go El Sayed. I hope Governor Whitner, I'm sure she will, everybody else will get on board. It's all hands on deck now.
1: Yeah. I will feel more comfortable about calling it for El Sayed, you know, once other outlets.
0: Yeah, just NBC
1: calling.
0: News at this point. But it's very close. So,
1: right.
0: Yeah.
1: Right.
0: But anyway, but which is, you know, the other reason why I hope we, you know, both sides reach out in that whole thing to you know, come together, because it's not like there was a big, huge.
1: That was bitter.
0: It's very close. So there's obviously a lot of people with a lot of hurt feelings and all that stuff.
1: Yeah, it was a bitter fight. So they may take a little bit of time.
0: Yeah, and you know me,
1: I'm reaching out.
0: I'm right in the middle as a Jew hater and an anti-Muslim bigot, which I've been called many things, and if not even for things I said, but just and people, not things that people said on this show, but just elsewhere, but that I'm obviously responsible for, because
1: you're in charge.
0: Yeah, of everything.
1: Your name's on the show.
0: Yeah. No, I just will not see stuff that didn't happen on the show. I'm obviously still responsible by way of something.
3: Whatever.
0: Okay, listen.
1: You're co-owner of this small business, so you should take responsibility for everything.
0: Listen, we have a man meet Wednesday. We have a Malcolm Nance and a Carlos Alzraki. Bob Seska's on vacation. I apologize. I know it's not enough protein for Bobby Kennedy, but listen, we've got extra ferment. I'm the ferment.
1: You're the kimchi in this.
0: Yeah, and they're the meat.
1: Yeah.
0: Oh, by the way, did you see the latest thing that he doesn't wipe his ass?
1: I'm sorry.
0: Oh my God. Okay.
1: No, turn your mic on.
4: I was gonna say what?
0: He does. You know what? We'll do that after the break. That's what they call a tease. Yeah, he doesn't wipe. He doesn't use toilet paper. Is that delightful? Because something meat.
1: Does he use anything, or does he just use Cheryl?
0: Oh no. Well, don't. You know, that's, you're ruining the tease. I'll tell you that. Little break. 20 minutes after the hour.
1: He breaks off a branch, doesn't he?
0: Just uses a part of the roadkill.
1: Yeah.
0: Okay. 20 minutes after the hour, this portion of the show brought to you by Home Title Lock, because, oh, did I have an irritating day. Credit card fraud. That's what I had yesterday. I'm telling you, there are all kinds of fraud out there. It is really crazy. And title theft is one of the stuff, one of the things going on. If you are a homeowner, seriously, you got to listen up. Here's how it works. Criminals can forge your signature on a single document, use a fake notary stamp, file it with the county just like that on record. They own your home. They can use your ownership, take out loans, even sell your property. It is a whole nightmare.
1: Goodness.
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0: Now you tell me.
1: Okay. 26 minutes after the hour. Okay, so this is the Stephanie Miller Show is where you come for anything fart or poop related.
2: All your poop needs.
1: We are on it. Like,
2: poop through a goose.
1: Yeah. Right. Like, through a goose. We are on those stories, Chris. We are the main. Uh-huh. Ben Collins first posted this. Oh, my God, the dietitian who's telling everyone in the White House to eat only steak and sauerkraut doesn't wipe his ass. Okay, so this is, and I'm going to guess that Bobby Kennedy is an aficionado of this. And I just want you to think about the fact that you've worked out on benches that he sat on at the gym over there.
2: Yeah, I know.
1: Oh, also, Pete Hegseth once said he never washes his hands.
2: Yes, so I remember that. They're just filthy.
1: Gross and disgusting. They're all gross. So this is the reporting. To O'Mara, that's the White House, yeah.
2: Dietitian, yeah.
1: Diet is not just a temporary means of losing weight, but a way to eat for good. He's been doing it for 10 years and credits it with turning his life around. At one point, he pulled up the Bristol stool chart, which ranges from type 1, separate hard pellets, to type 7, watery, no solid pieces. Mm-hmm. O'Mara is good morning to everyone eating breakfast. O'Mara is consistently delivering type 4, you'll be happy to know, which is smooth, soft like a snake, with pointed ends indicative of a healthy rectal function, he says. Mm-hmm. Okay, when you start eating healthy, you don't need toilet paper, he claimed. Animals in the wild have no residual stool on their anus. He described a proper bowel movement to me in this way, odorless, wipe-free, over in 3 to 7 seconds, and nearly orgasmic. I could have a bowel movement behind a sheet at a dinner party in the corner of a room, and nobody would know. Yeah, well,
2: that's not the brag you think it is.
1: I don't think you get invited back to many dinner parties, but okay, you do you, boo. You do you. I don't want to yuck anyone's yum, if that's your thing, you know. Someone else posted this and said, I read this and all I could hear are you, Chris, and Carlos and Seinfeld voices yelling, who are these people? Who are these people that don't wipe? Wow, I am not having nearly enough sexual pleasure during my bowel movements, apparently.
2: It's only Wednesday.
1: Golly. Okay. I didn't know there were instructions for pooping. I didn't read the manual. You know how I like lots of times when I ask you to fix something here, and you're like, did you keep the manual? I'm like, no.
2: You've never kept any manual in your life.
1: I know. I don't have a manual. I didn't know. I didn't know there was. It was so detailed. All right, well, we've all learned that now.
2: I wish I didn't.
1: Moving on. Malcolm Nance and Carlos Alzaraqui coming up.
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8: So, which one's yours?
9: The one at bat.
10: Strike two.
9: Oh, that's okay, Chris.
8: Only my kid could strike out in T-ball.
9: Oh, run, Chris, go!
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13: Hi. 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
12: Okay.
13: Well, before I left my campsite, I was putting out my fire, and out of nowhere, Smokey Bear showed up and hugged me?
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0: In a word, yikes. Yikes is the word. Moderate Republicans trump that approval. On Iran, he's 6 points underwater within his own party, within his own party. You think that's low? How about 17 points underwater on inflation? Inflation was the name of the game with the economy back in 2024. Now moderate Republicans, who make up roughly 30 to 40% of the party, have absolutely left Donald Trump aside, and he is underwater on the key issue of the day. If I'm a Republican running for Congress in those swing districts, I need those moderate Republicans, and they are leaving Donald Trump. They may be leaving those Republican candidates as well.
1: Yes. So here's an idea why I'm wearing my blue Not Me t-shirt today. Democrats, let's not f*** this up, okay? Let's do this! Because, interesting, so to Harry Enten's point, okay, we got to draw in, I would say, though, try to get those voters. Here's Kyle Kalinske on DSA candidates.
2: What are all the DSA candidates and left-wing candidates actually running on? They're running on Medicare for all. They're running on higher wages. They're running on ending the illegal war against Iran. They're running on no longer giving an endless supply of money and weapons to the fascist, terrorist, apartheid, rape state known as Israel. And that's why they're f***ing winning.
1: So, again, if we're truly a big tent, like we keep saying, Chris, different kinds of candidates are going to win in different states. Mm-hmm. And, Hunter Biden, who's making just as good a point as anybody on what Democrats should be doing, talking
3: Who
1: about this.
3: Who thinks that in the United States of America, this day and age, in this moment in time, in this stage of our history, and being a part of the global order, okay, that we should be the only industrialized nation in the world that does not have universal health care. Somebody should be able to go to the emergency room or have preventative medicine, like checkups, for free, so that they know if their kid gets hit by a car, it's not going to bankrupt them.
1: Yeah. So these are not radical ideas. Can I just say who I think is modeling what Democrats should do is Pete Buttigieg. A bunch of people posted about this. Jonathan Martin of Politico tries to get Pete Buttigieg to criticize Kamala Harris's potential 2028 run. Buttigieg's answer is smart. This is about bigger things than whether somebody got their feelings hurt by a page in a book, while reminding Martin that people don't question men who run for president more than once. I think that's a smart answer. And then one other person posted, Jonathan Martin is obsessed with trying to get leading Democrats to say Kamala Harris shouldn't run. Shut the up and leave the black woman alone, you asshat. So a lot of reaction to that. But I just think, as usual, Pete's really smart politically. Mm-hmm. And he can go on Fox News and appeal, I think, to those moderate Republicans that are leaving Trump. Mm-hmm. But, again, a lot of people are speaking really eloquently on our side about affordability and health care and all that stuff. I just know that I got dragged again. Ethan says Steph's judgment of character is just as bad as Bernie Sanders. Cunningham isn't the first person Steph had to disavow her love for. Okay, that is true. But
4: is
1: any
4: true.
1: Of you that have a perfect record, I didn't know who the she was. I was just like, who's the hot blonde basketball player? Now I know she's transphobic. She is off my future wives list, obviously. And then there's the people going, she's half your age. I'm like, I have a girlfriend. I wasn't saying, I just How did Bernie get dragged into this?
4: Yeah, what did Bernie have to do with that?
1: Of my bad crushes. Listen, I've had to disavow Michael Avenatti and, Michael
4: people.
1: Cohen. Lots of people I've had on this show. Okay.
4: Wasn't there a Fox newsmaker who is without sin,
1: throw the first stone. Never made a bad decision in your life, otherwise shut the f*** up.
5: Wasn't there a Fox News anchor you had the hots for that your mother confused you with? Dagan McDowell or something?
1: I did not have a crush on her. My mother just thought I was her because I looked like her. Don't you drag me further into dishonor. Yes, by the way, while we're on basketball, sporting sport, Hampton says, hey, Mama, I'm a huge basketball fan, and I have a question that's been bothering me. Why does LeBron James have to shut up and dribble and about his political views, but the right is encouraging Sophie Cunningham to speak up? What's the difference?
5: It's
1: I know. The black guy did it.
5: Yes,
1: it's the black guy that did it. Yeah, that's right.
6: When the black guy did it.
1: And who cares what Aaron Rodgers thinks?
5: But,
1: God, about vax vaccines or medicine or blah.
5: Country singers can go on and on and on about how good Trump is, but once you know someone like Bruce Springsteen speaks his mind, they tell him to shut up and sing.
1: Right.
5: It's all hypocrisy.
1: Thank you. Chris, it is the big
7: right-wing hypocrites.
1: Thank you.
5: That being said, there are some country singers that are on the left.
1: Yes. Okay. Oh, speaking of which, we have Pete Buttigieg. Here he is. Yeah.
8: I still can't believe that anybody considers this radical. Like, to me, there's nothing radical about thinking the person who gets the most votes ought to be the winner. But I think people haven't thought through how much benefit would come from that. If we did that, there are so many votes in red and blue states that you couldn't ignore anymore.
5: He's talking about getting rid of the electoral college.
1: Again, everyone, we have to stop being scared. People are going to say, oh, that idea is too radical. Kamala Harris has been out saying it. We have to expand the Supreme Court. We should absolutely make D.C. and Puerto Rico states. And the electoral college, that's the main problem, Chris, is that we always say like half the country doesn't vote. People think their vote doesn't count. It's like I'm in a red and a blue state, so my vote doesn't count. I'm blue in a red state. My vote's not going to count. Yeah. What is so radical about saying every vote should count?
5: Well, I think the Electoral College requires getting rid of the Electoral College requires a constitutional amendment, which is a lot harder than Congress saying, you know, change the makeup of the Supreme Court.
1: Yeah.
5: You know, there are degrees of difficulty to everything.
1: Well, I am a well-known radical, as you know, on some days. You know, it's like that thing Rush Limbaugh said about me. Remember about that? I'm a babe on some days. It's just you never know what day you're going to tune in when I'm an anti-Muslim bigot
5: Rush
1: or
5: babe?
1: A Jew hater or possibly a radical communist or perhaps a neo-liberal establishment hack.
5: He's dead.
9: Yes. Stephanie Miller, who is a babe on some days, she knows what I mean.
1: I do not know what I do not know. And then that bastard went to his grave without telling me what he means.
5: And then he died.
1: So now I will live forever at night when I can't sleep. What does he mean? Okay. Some days I look. Do I look fat in this outfit on some days? Or maybe just. Well, I disagree with him every day, so I don't know. I don't know if it's just days I.
5: He looked fat every day, so.
1: No. Chris Louise.
5: What?
1: Tragedy.
5: Am I wrong?
1: He's not fat now.
5: No.
1: Stephanie Louise.
5: He's the opposite of fat right now.
1: We're bad people.
5: No, we're not.
1: Okay.
5: He deserved that.
1: Covey says Republicans endorsed Trump getting immunity from IRS audits in the same week Capital One revealed they closed Trump's accounts due to suspected money laundering. Do you think there's any, what do you call it, Chris?
5: Connection?
1: You think there's any money laundering malfeasance down there? Okay, yeah, speaking of Republicans, I love this. The founders, I don't know who posted this, but the founders assumed that the branches of government would be separate and would act accordingly. They never pictured they would be complicit in the president's crimes. And then they posted, Republicans aren't afraid socialist policies will destroy America. They're afraid those policies will work and destroy Republicans. That's why they're terrified of Mondami, because, you know, we have a real life, what do they call them, like the laboratories, whether it's the cities or the states, of different kinds of policies. Whatever he's doing is working, and that's what they're terrified of. Now it's not just an idea, democratic socialism. He's actually doing stuff that is helping people. Oh, my God, by the way. Ken Paxton got almost booed off the stage, but I wanted to tear my hair out because he was trying to talk about affordability. He was drowned out by protesters. And so a few seconds booing. And then he finally said he was talking about affordability. And he said, we want to offer a first time home buyer. That was Kamala Harris's. Do you remember when she was a radical communist?
5: Yep.
1: So now they're taking her ideas and going, hey, I just thought of something. How about we give first-time homeowners a blah, blah, blah? I'm just sorry. I'm spitting mad this morning.
5: I'm just reading something about Max Miller that's disturbing.
1: Oh, just now?
5: He was on Newsmax this morning, and he claimed that his ex-wife was such a menace, his former father-in-law, Bernie Moreno, offered to pay her $5 million to go away.
1: Okay. Well, can I just say he looks like a lying sociopath? I feel like every time he goes on TV, he makes his case worse. Okay. So here, and I feel like what kind of father, grandfather, whatever, stays silent about this for how long? Years?
5: Years.
1: And then there's too much like political or public pressure, he finally speaks out.
10: My daughter lives in constant fear of this man. You can't fathom what that makes me feel like. when the dad's number one job is to protect your kids. And if there's any minimum standard for being an elected official, as I said, he fails to meet that minimum basic standard. I don't care about the politics at all.
1: Sure.
5: This is all just so gross.
7: Yeah, and it's like, you can't imagine how bad I feel. I can't imagine how bad your daughter feels getting scalding water thrown on her, or how a two-year-old feels getting her collarbone broken. You can't imagine how it feels for me. Oh, my God. They're all just whiny little bitches, I swear to God. He said Max Miller has put his family through the seventh level of hell. Oh, God. Seventh level of hell. He was asked about a social media post by Miller, which he accused the senator of calling for his resignation to avoid your own media circus. These are obviously veiled threats about what's been speculated that he once had a Grindr account or something.
5: Well, but Max Miller yesterday said that he was going to break some huge news about Bernie Moreno this morning. Is that it?
1: Right.
5: The $5 million thing?
1: Yeah.
5: Is that it? I don't know.
1: Moreno said, ramblings of a madman. I don't even know what that means. Blah, blah, blah. My daughter's... Moreno spoke out about the allegations about Miller. You're right. There's a new level of ick about this story every day. Yeah. So Miller apparently publicly shared a Dropbox folder full of materials on X, including an intimate image of his granddaughter with her name in full view. So Miller's lawyer took responsibility for the publicly sharing the inappropriate photo. Releasing photos of my granddaughter completely naked. Now you have hundreds of thousands of psychotic human beings that have that and say, oops. To say oops is grotesque. My personal opinion, this is a felony. Every single human being who touched that photo and transmitted it should go to jail. Good God. I mean, and there's a two-year-old in this whole thing. And
5: what's the timeline with Stephanie Grisham and Max Miller's ex-wife? Like, who did he date first?
1: He dated, I don't know. It was, she was, the White House spokesperson during Trump the first time.
5: Right.
1: And they dated and then, so she just filed a restraining order against him. I don't know. There was a lawsuit. I don't know.
5: I just don't know who came first. I don't know where to place them in the timeline.
1: I'm going to say that no one did. That no one... As a woman, let me just say, Sam, I'm going to say that no one came. And that's, I'm going to guess he couldn't find a clitoris with a GPS and a Thomas guide. You set me up for that. You said who came first. Did you think? It was like a giant, like a T-ball.
5: It was a layup.
1: Right over the middle of the plate.
5: It was a layup. Basketball, like you used to play.
1: Yeah, yeah. I just hook shotted that right into the woohoo.
5: Do they do hook shots?
1: I don't think
5: they do hook shots anymore, do they?
1: I did. Mine is still the fear of the Catholic lead in upstate New York.
5: Hook shot seems very 70s.
1: So what? It was a
5: like
1: Kareem.
5: Dr. J.
1: Yes, my brother taught me. It was Kareem Abdul-Jabbar. He would say, okay. You had to say that when you did it.
5: Oh, you
1: Kareem Abdul-Jabbar. Yeah. Listen, I'll save the sporting of the sports for Carlos.
5: Before your brother,
1: you don't understand. You're a homo.
5: Before your brother spat toothpaste on you.
1: No, he didn't spit it on me. Chris, pay attention to my stories. My brother. Psychotic right winger.
5: He
1: frequently waterboarded me with toothpaste. Like he would
5: hold
1: me down, and then he would let it drip like right up to my face, and then he would suck it back up again. So it was really a form of waterboarding, but with Crest. So he would just like, it was just psychological torture. Like he would get it that close, and he'd suck it up again, and then he'd just keep doing it.
5: Your mom allowed this in the house?
1: Oh, she's Republican too. She doesn't care. They're all pro torture. My father was a Nuremberg prosecutor. He wasn't even aware of the war crimes going on in his own living room. Oh, that's funny. Oh, so much pain. 48 minutes.
5: Well, that's why you're a comedian.
1: Childhood pain.
5: Yeah.
1: Crying on the inside, laughing on the outside, kind
5: of
1: clown.
5: That's the through line of pretty much every comedian out there.
11: Is
5: a traumatic childhood.
1: Sam's like, this explains so much. 48 minutes after the hour, this portion of the show brought to you by my Bristle Beauty Brush. I just brush and brush and forget all my cares. Aww. Like a Disney princess. I do love my Bristle brush. I'm telling you, your regular brush, you try to clean it and pull the hair out and the gunk in there. And then you're just like, oh, F it.
5: Dried mousse.
1: Yeah. Ugh. Right. Exactly. Who uses mousse? I don't know. It's in there.
5: Sam says that people still use mousse. Do you use mousse?
1: Yes.
5: Sam?
11: I have when my hair was shorter.
1: His hair is glorious.
5: It is glorious. You have a glorious head of hair.
1: If you haven't seen Sam, check him out. His hair is glorious. I'm going to give him a bristle beauty brush.
11: This is bad head.
1: This is the last hairbrush you'll ever need. 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
1: Yep.
0: So it takes you through every step of the process. 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
0: 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Oh, fight. Big bag of rats. This
1: yes,
0: is super fun.
1: Rats.
0: This
1: Mice.
0: Is from the New York Times. Pirro raged at Burgum in Oval Office showdown. Fight. Oh, this is very dramatic.
1: I know.
0: It's very dramatic. I don't know what music I should use. It's very dramatic. Jeanine Pirro had it up to here with Doug Burgum.
1: Uh-oh.
0: I feel like I need some other music. What other music do I need?
1: I don't know.
0: Some sort of crime drama music? I don't know what
1: Dragnet?
0: We have. Oh, Dragnet, sure. Jeanine Pirro had it up to here with Doug Burgum. The famously voluble. Is that a new word
1: voluble?
0: For drunk?
1: Voluble?
0: For a U.S. attorney for the District of Columbia strode into the Oval Office late Monday. Thank you, Sam. With her future on the line and the Interior Secretary, whom she privately called an incompetent liar, in her crosshairs. This is so Joan Crawford.
1: No!
0: This is so Joan Crawford going into the Coca-Cola boardroom. Joan, with me, boys! This ain't my first time at the rodeo!
1: Or it's more like Lauren Bacall to her
0: yes.
1: people.
0: Yeah, her people after I asked her
1: you
0: about Bogey.
1: You incompetent oaf!
0: Right, after I asked her about Bogey when she specifically said don't.
1: Mm-hmm.
0: You incompetent oaf! She asked me about Bogey! Mr. Burgum had been invited too, and Ms. Pirro came prepared. She entered the White House from the West Executive driveway in a bright red blazer.
1: Of course.
0: I'm guessing with gin soaked. That matched her fight back mood, schlepping a white box containing evidence. Sure it was. It was Franzia. Plus a black box with documents on wheels. After about an hour of intense back and forth, Ms. Pirro emerged with her job intact. Did she do the why can't you give me? Did she do that
2: why
0: line?
2: Why can't you give me the respect that I'm entitled to? Why can't you treat me like I would be treated by any stranger on the street?
0: And then Doug Burgum.
2: Because I am not one of your fans!
0: Yeah, he doesn't have a deep voice. Doug Burgum's kind of a puss.
1: Yeah.
0: Anyway, oh, and then she also gave Trump decorating advice on the East Wing, right? Didn't she tell him to tear down the...
1: Oh, tear down that bitch of a bearing wall and put a window where it ought to be!
0: Okay. During the meeting, Ms. Pirro, her voice raised at times, you don't say, directly confronted Mr. Burgum, accusing him of misleading the president. She made the case that Mr. Burgum had promoted a self-serving cover story to conceal his own missteps. This is episode one.
1: Oh, this is fun.
0: Desperate White House. Housewives?
1: No.
0: Something. Okay. Whew. Please tell me there's a follow-up to this.
1: Hey, you know what? I can get the entire New York Times article for you.
0: Do it. Okay, Malcolm Nance coming up.
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5: NBC News Radio. I'm Michael Kastner. There'll be a Senate vote today on whether to hold Dr. Anthony Fauci in contempt of Congress. More from Mark Mayfield.
6: The Senate Homeland Security and Governmental Affairs Committee vote comes after the former White House health advisor invoked the Fifth Amendment more than 100 times in a hearing last week about the COVID-19 pandemic. Fauci refused to answer questions, saying he thinks committee chair and Republican Senator Rand Paul wants to see him behind bars and is obsessed with him. Paul accuses Fauci of covering up COVID's origins and of unnecessarily closing schools.
5: President Trump is claiming Michigan's Democratic nominee for U.S. Senate hates Jews. In a speech in Las Vegas Wednesday, Trump claimed that Abdul El-Sayed is a man of hate.
7: This guy hates Jews. Somebody said, oh, that's a little strong. No, he hates Jews and he hates Israel.
5: In the midterms, El-Sayed will face Republican Mike Rogers, a former congressman who has Trump's backing. The FAA says President Trump was never in danger in a Tuesday incident involving his helicopter and a commercial jet. Marine One was taking off from the White House on Tuesday afternoon at the same time an Envoy air flight took off from Reagan National Airport. FAA policy requires all commercial traffic at Reagan National to stop when the president's helicopter leaves the White House. The two aircraft reportedly came within a mile of each other. Cyclospora cases are now being reported in 47 states. Chris Caraggio with more.
8: The CDC says thousands of additional probable cases could push the total number of infections above 22,000 with the outbreak linked to recalled iceberg lettuce. Michigan has been the hardest hit state, reporting more than 12,000 cases, and officials say two deaths have been reported among patients who had underlying health conditions.
5: Dow futures are inching higher this morning. Michael Kastner, NBC News Radio. Republican Senator Susan Collins says she will vote against the confirmation of Acting Attorney General Todd Blanche. More from Scott Carr.
9: The senator from Maine says she's reviewed Blanche's qualifications and testimony before concluding his actions have further eroded the Justice Department's independence. Collins says those concerns are the basis for her decision to oppose his nomination to be the full-time U.S. Attorney General. Blanche's nomination advanced Tuesday after clearing the Senate Judiciary Committee on a party-line vote of 12 to 10.
5: Three people are dead and one is injured after a family shooting in North Carolina. Deputies in Caswell County responded to a shooting at a house in the Prospect Hill community Wednesday morning, where they say all four victims were members of the same family, including the suspected shooter who died at the scene. California lawmakers are working to end child marriage in the state. Tammy Trujillo with details.
10: A proposed bill would set the minimum marriage age at 18 with no exceptions. Right now, California allows minors to marry with parental permission. It's also one of only three states that has no minimum age for marriage. The ACLU California Action opposes the bill, saying marriage can provide legal protections for pregnant minors and teen parents. It also says the minimum age of 18 could force young people already in abusive relationships further out of the reach of social services. Over 300,000 minors were married in the U.S. between 2000 and 2018, most of them girls married to adults.
5: For the first time in the history of horse racing's Triple Crown, a race will be run on a Sunday. Maryland Governor Wes Moore said this was the right move for horse racing.
11: And by moving the date, you're then providing additional time and space for our horses and the people who compete in the Derby to be able to then now compete to be able to be part of that Triple Crown.
5: The Preakness Stakes is moving to 3 weeks and a day after the Kentucky Derby. Michael Kastner, NBC News Radio.
12: Still some poor air quality in spots on this Thursday, although it does slowly improve in many areas through the day. High temperatures, pretty hot in the 80s around much of Puget Sound, even some 90s in some of the hottest locations. Heat advisory is in effect. Just about as warm on Friday, but skies will be clearer of smoke west of the Cascades, a bit cooler into the weekend. From the Cairo 7 Pinpoint Weather Center, I'm Chief Meteorologist Morgan Palmer.
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0: That's right. The military wants creative and unconventional ideas to punish Iran. For more on this, we're joined by General Ethan Thorne. Welcome to the show, General.
1: Thank you. Thank you. It's an honor and a privilege to be here, Jimmy.
0: So some might take this as a sign that the U.S. military is getting desperate.
1: Not at all. This is standard procedure. If you want to win a war, you need to think outside the box. Blue sky it. No wrong answers, no bad ideas.
0: Interesting.
1: So here's a few of mine, just to kick things off. We invite Iran over for dinner and insist they don't need to bring anything. But then when they arrive empty-handed, we give them the cold shoulder the entire night.
0: What?
1: Here's another one. We replace all the clothing in Iran with identical clothing that are two sizes too small. So they think they've gained weight and start feeling really self-conscious.
0: Yeah, I don't know about these.
2: Yeah, you know what? We started that yesterday. We had better ideas.
3: Yeah.
2: Swirlies, right? Freeze their bra. Saran wrap the toilet seat.
3: Put their hand in water while they're sleeping so they pee
2: in
3: bed.
2: Yeah, so they pee in the bed. Uh-huh. Yeah.
4: Freezing a bra really a prank?
2: Yeah, so you're right in their ass in lipstick. That's girl slumber parties, but okay. Okay, meanwhile.
3: I've never had a bra, so I...
2: Yeah. No? Okay.
3: Even though my boobs are bigger than yours.
2: Okay. Oh, by the way, you can just continue the drum music since we were finishing them on the Judge Jeanine and Doug Burgum. You know, I'm almost done with that my Burgumentum at this point. Kind of done with him.
3: The world is.
2: I think there's Jägermeister shots every night. Judge Jeanine, Cash Patel, and Pete Hegseth. Don't you think? Yeah. Drinking contests every single night. They're probably doing like drinking games to about who gets canned first. You know.
3: See who barfs first.
2: All right. I'm going through the... I'm trying to find more juicy details in the New York Times story about the Oval Office showdown between Jeanine. Jeanine of the system.
3: Uh-huh.
2: And Jin. So this would be in the angry drunk stack.
3: Okay.
2: Pete Hegseth lashed out at CNN over the network's reporting that the U.S. stockpiles had fallen to dangerously low levels following strikes on Iran. His post was reacting to the Chyron on CNN that said, Sources, U.S. has used nearly 80% of key missile interceptors in Iran war. Top commanders warn stockpiles dangerously low. He said, you can cue the music. That banner's not true! Shame on you. We don't hate the fake news media enough. He's that guy that you back away from at the bar, right? You're like...
3: Because he's screaming.
2: Yeah. I think there's an empty stool at the end of it. Yeah, right. Multiple sources familiar with Pentagon assessments said the U.S. has depleted large portions of its missile inventory during the Iran conflict, including nearly 80% of its THAAD interceptors.
3: THAAD?
2: Yeah.
3: We're calling
2: Isn't
3: them
2: that THAAD?
3: THAAD?
2: That is super THAAD that we're almost out of. My vacation's not for a while, is it?
3: It's not. Sorry.
2: What happens if we get attacked by Barcelona or...
3: Barcelona or Ibiza?
2: Or Ibiza, and we're all out of THAADs. What would we do then? I know none of this is funny, audience Louise. Mama is cracking up. Good to understand. Mama needs a little rest. Okay.
3: Need a little padded room.
2: Holy moly, we're out of fab. And Barcelona is on the march. Okay.
3: Ibiza's out to attack.
2: Ibiza's rapidly approaching. We're out of fab. Supper and succotash. Okay. Why am I sweating?
3: I don't know.
2: Why am I sweating? Because am I bombing or just...
3: I don't know.
2: You're laughing. Sam's laughing. Lonnie appears to be smiling.
3: Anytime anyone says Barcelona, I have...
2: Or Ibiza. It's just fun. The sources added that senior military leaders warned Trump's administration that stockpiles are dangerously low. The report mentioned these concerns were voiced before Trump's Saturday announcement that he plans to hold off on any attack because, you know, parameters of the pastiche of notions of ideas of a deal with Iran were already, you know, in motion. Blah, blah, blah. Reuters backing up CNN's reporting on that. Okay. Kobe said Trump and Pete Hegseth use nearly all of the U.S.'s long-range precision missiles to fail to force Iran to reopen the Strait of Hormuz that was, wait for it, open before the war.
3: Yep. It was.
2: So, Again, not a military expert. We'll talk to Malcolm Nance in a few minutes, but that seems bad. I'm going to go out on a limb and say bad. We will also talk to him about the Ibiza scenario and what would happen if you're out of fad when you suddenly... What is Thor's? Thor's isn't Thor. That's fictional, right, Sam?
3: The God of Thunder. Yes.
2: Yeah. What if Thor? What if we were to anger Thor and we're out of fads?
3: Then you'd anger Chris Hemsworth.
2: Lonnie, do you want to come take over for me? I'm gonna go upstairs and take a nap. Okay. No, I'm good. Meanwhile, back in the real world. I'd just say it would be funny if Thor was real, because that would be especially funny if you're out of fads. Damn you, Thor. I ought to hit you with a fad right in the... Get the kisser,
3: right,
2: but I'm
3: right
2: all out.
3: The thorax.
2: I want to hit Thor right in the thorax with a fad. But I spent them all in Ibiza. In Barcelona. Yeah. I don't understand why I'm sweating.
3: I don't know.
2: Is comedy supposed to make you sweat?
3: I don't know. Well, if you're bombing, sure.
2: Yes, I feel like Trump at the White House correspondence dinner.

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1: This is someone who has violated his code of ethics blatantly, misled this committee in testimony, supported the establishment of a fund for cop beaters, concealed and covered up documents implicating the president in the Epstein files, gone after the president's enemies, and used the DOJ to enrich the president in a collusive settlement. Is this who we're prepared to confirm as attorney general? It appears so.
2: Other than that, Mrs. Lincoln, okay. One more, Senator
1: Schiff. He's entitled to his own views about me or anybody else. He is not entitled, however, to use the Department of Justice to go after his political opponents. And the day we say that's okay, and the day we confirm an attorney general who says that's okay, is the day that the rule of law becomes merely an unenforceable idea.
2: So Jack Smith, speaking of this, here we go again. Yeah. With right after Dr. Fauci, Jack Smith will testify September 22nd before the Senate judiciary. I'm sorry, I've been doing too much. When she gets fired, I'm going to have to do another thing. I got to get the coat out. I got to get
3: well.
2: Big bottle of gin.
3: Have to go to Bafamona.
2: I barely healed from my last pratfall into a garbage can.
3: You grooved yourself.
2: I commit to comedy, don't I? I think I have injured my tongue saying fab. It beat the entire segment. His spokesman said he stands by the decisions he made. His special counsel looks forward to the opportunity to appear before your committee in a public hearing to correct the many mischaracterizations of his tenure. These things are all... they're all useless. It's just that Republicans' opportunity to be a big bag of D's to anyone that tried to hold Trump accountable in any way. One more. Senator Cory Booker yesterday.
4: Ghislaine Maxwell is sitting in the lowest possible confinement after giving no information that helped us get one more investigation started and has been silent. And the man responsible for that, we are about to make the Attorney General of the United States of America. This is farcical.
2: Yes. By the way, did you miss the Trump Fox interview? Was this be this morning?
3: I think it was this morning.
2: Mm. Aaron Rupar has helpfully filled in narrator's notes here. Trump insisted the U.S. controls the Strait. Nope. That he's taking hundreds of billions out of Venezuela? Nope. That he deserves an A-plus on the economy?
3: Nope.
2: LOL. That everything is good in communities around data centers? Nope. That tariffs have been incredible? Maybe for him. That tape shows vandals damaging the reflecting pool? Nope. And he capped it off by saying, Max Miller, I feel really badly for him. For Max Miller. I don't know if he has the same amount of sympathy as he had for noted child rapist Ghislaine Maxwell, but badly. You know, badly.
3: Didn't he say he felt badly for her?
2: Yes.
3: Yeah.
2: Exactly. Pete in Wisconsin. Hi, Pete.
5: Hey, that is going to be Pete, formerly of Wisconsin, now Pete of the Honey Badger Research Institute. And good morning, everybody. How are you doing?
2: Good morning, everybody. Hi.
5: All right. So I would like to offer, well, first of all, Steph, I emailed you this morning with some more details on the Honey Badger Research Institute.
3: Okay.
5: And I'm going to detail that out right now. We have our first public-facing document. It's already up on Instagram and TikTok right now.
3: Okay.
5: And I call it the War Ant series. And at its center is a fight over definitions and meaning, right? Like, who gets to define strength? Who gets to define security, necessity, loyalty, sacrifice, victory, the whole shmagegi, and what those definitions permit powerful institutions to do. So the series traces how pressure enters a system and moves through the machinery, through empire, through the elites, through the political class, and ultimately down to the commons who have to live with the consequences of it. It's all serialized. It's got... it's cards number that are labeled in each section. And if you're willing, I have three cards selected if you want to hear some of the war ends. If you want to hear more.
2: We don't have time today, honey. But
5: a ton of time.
2: Okay.
5: Yeah.
2: But we will go to the Honey Badger something.
3: Research Institute.

0: Right, exactly. Exactly.
1: Well, yeah, we'll follow the link that he sent.
0: All right. We do a breaking news. Haley Stevens concedes in Michigan Senate primary, so it is official.
1: That CNN and ABC have joined NBC in calling
0: the race for El Sayed. Yep. Go blue. Did I mention go blue? Oh, my God. By the way, we will talk about saving the hive with Carlos Alzraki, as we always do. But all of these fights right now, thank you, Dan. Dan said Kamala Harris has always been a progressive. The far left who fell for the PSYOP were idiots. So let's not do that again. How about that? All the things she's talking about now, people are like, oh, it's so radical. I'm like, she's always been for all of that. Oh, I hate everybody today, not including Ibiza. Hi, Karen in Chicago.
1: How do you hate Ibiza?
0: I don't hate Ibiza. I just don't have the fads to do anything
1: in
0: about
1: Ibiza,
0: it.
1: Ibiza, you could path out on the beach.
0: I could path out.
1: On the beach after, and then...
0: After, know, over imbibing.
1: Exactly.
0: Karen in Chicago.
2: Hi, good morning.
0: Welcome to this mess,
2: Sam,
0: this morning.
2: Yes. Well, listen, I just want to say, Sam, I'm watching on YouTube. Blink twice if you feel as though you're in danger.
1: Uh-oh.
0: Uh-oh. I got a quadruple blink.
2: Oh, dear.
1: Oh, no.
2: No, I just, Stephanie, listen, you sound the way we all feel. And I was calling every single one of John Cornyn's offices. And, of course, they're not picking up.
1: Not.
2: But left a message. Because at this point, they are all pedophile protectors.
0: Yep.
2: We have got to stop giving them any kind of leeway in this space. I mean, Todd Blanche gave a sweetheart deal to Ghislaine Maxwell, who was convicted of child sex trafficking.
0: Yeah.
2: This Republican Party is absolutely abhorrent. They are engaging in criminal cover-up. And if you vote to confirm this guy, that is your legacy, John Cornyn. We have to, like, seriously. And I'm sorry, Cory Booker. Dude, stop giving any kind of props to any of your colleagues across the aisle, you know, any kind of grace. This is who these people are. They're holding these people accountable overseas, and yet we can't do that here.
0: Absolutely, honey. Sorry, we are not a hard break.
1: A soft break.
0: But yes, but it's a very hard soft break.
1: Yeah.
0: What? It's like a soft-boiled egg that you left in too long, and now it's hard. 20 minutes after the hour, this portion of the show, stop looking at me like that.
1: That's
0: I'm obviously having a breakdown. This portion of the show brought to you by Vibrance. You know, the amount of like emoticon worry faces and angry faces I do every day over something in the news.
1: The extra I stands for Ibiza.
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0: Stephanie Miller.
2: It is the Stephanie Miller Show. Malcolm Nance coming up bottom of the hour.
3: Yep.
2: Okay, I'm back to going through the Oval Office Showdown story in the New York Times.
3: Okay.
2: About Janine.
3: Is there more?
2: Justice with Janine and Doug Burgum. The document... Oh, I'm sorry. I need my drunk music, don't I? I'm sorry.
3: The drunk music's very short.
2: Oh, okay, we'll just do that. Just put it on a loop whenever there's a story about Janine.
3: Okay.
2: So her document, when she, dismissed the charges, amounted to an indictment of sorts of Mr. Burgum.
4: Awkward.
2: Ms. Pirro's filing suggested that Mr. Burgum had committed the twofold sin of failing to completely oversee the renovation. What's happening? Don't interrupt me! Okay. It's failing to competently oversee the renovation, then prodding Mr. Trump to accept the Vandals Did It story. Ms. Pirro said her staff relied almost exclusively on claims by interior apartment officials that extensive damage to the lining had caused was caused by Mr. Hearn and other vandals who were observed tugging or removing pieces of material from the wall. After reviewing thousands of pages of evidence... Oh, I see. She did the evidence after.
3: Of course.
2: After she just took their word for it, as any good prosecutor would. Can I say they're all awful and incompetent stooges? All of them. This is like the Fixing the Plumbing Stooges episode.
3: Yep.
2: Okay. After she concluded the department had rushed and botched the renovation and that bad information from park police officials had led her to cite tremendous evidence against Mr. Hearn that did not exist. The whole episode, at least she didn't get her information from, who was the Sidney Powell? Headless entities?
3: Oh, the Sprite.
2: Headless entities in the wind?
3: Yeah.
2: Yeah. Okay. But just, the whole episode had a vaguely comic air. Why would the leader of the free world juggling war and a wobbly economy fixate on the pool liner? Oh, I can tell you that because he is a moron and a lunatic. This is, by the way, today's story about what he's fixating on while you're playing $11 billion for groceries and gas. Angry Trump orders workers to redo White House helipad.
3: Yeah.
2: Trump has directed contractors to redo weeks of work. That'll be on our tab again.
3: Yep.
2: On his planned White House helipad, frustrated with its appearance and questioning whether the slope of the White House lawns needs to be changed. This is what he's focused on. And again, because someone did a shoddy job because he hired probably somebody and they rushed it. And now it's I just can't. All right. I will continue to wade through the New York Times story so you don't have to.
3: Oh, good.
2: And Janine and Doug Burgum.
3: Piece of work.
2: Yeah, I think Doug Burgum, I think, is no match for, gin-soaked Janine Pirro.
3: Oh, hell no.
2: Yeah, I think his balls retracted up to just under his belt line.
3: Shunk.
2: All right. Malcolm Nance next.

0: 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There's pool. And there's the photo booth.
1: All right, everybody, squeeze in. Say cheese!
0: Followed naturally by an order of wings. And another.
1: Can we get some extra ranch sauce?
0: Then there's the ceremonial nightcap.
1: So what are we doing this weekend?
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2: And now a weather update. 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

0: right now we're on the precipice of disaster, and he's trying to overthrow the election, and he's going to cause some kind of catastrophe and then say they're off. And, you know, it's very clear, and we all have to be ready for this, because if that happens, we're doomed.
1: Thank you, Rosie. Yes, doomed. Good word. All right. Speaking of which, here he comes.

0: Good morning, Malcolm Nance. Hi.
1: Good morning.
0: Well, I saved a post for you that says non-whole countries actually care when their president's bank accounts get closed for laundering Russian mafia money. But here we are.
1: But here we are. It would, you know, we say this every day for the last 10 years. This would be a scandal with any other president.
0: Yeah. Well, somebody was quoted as going, oh, this in any other presidency, this would be illegal. It is illegal. It's still illegal. It's not the law that changed. It's you know, it, just like we were saying, the founders didn't ever imagine another branch of government that would be complicit in the president's crimes, right?
1: Right. And that not only would they be complicit in the crimes, cover up the crimes. And you, as you heard Tom Tillis say yesterday, well, there's really not anything we can do about the president.
2: Right.
0: Yeah.
1: Are you out of your mind? You know, I don't know who said it, but they said, we don't have a Congress. We have a Russian Duma.
0: Yeah.
1: We just rubber stamp everything and they clap like, you know, James Seal.
0: He said there's nothing we can do to rein in Trump. That's literally the point of co-equal branches of government, right?
1: Yeah, it is. But here is exactly where we are. Let me, you know, the funny thing is, I don't know if you guys follow The Onion, but I get the print version of The Onion, and I just stumbled on my April, May edition. And you know, it's like a real newspaper because right. I just didn't pay attention to it. But up in the upper right-hand corner, it says, Trump indicates desire for speedy end to the world.
0: Yeah.
1: It's no longer a joke anymore.
0: Well, I mean, this reflecting pool nonsense, you retweeted Michael Stern, who said, when I was a federal prosecutor, the Justice Department, every time I charged someone with a crime, I was aware of the massive responsibility I had to do the right thing. David Hearn went through hell and huge financial costs before the DOJ dropped their case. It was an abuse of power. I'm reading, you know, one other thing in the New York Times piece this morning, Ms. Pirro's decision to withdraw the indictment was self-protective. She might have been trying to head off disciplinary action that could result if grand jury or other internal materials are made public. No kidding. It's about getting disbarred, which she still should be. But they say Mr. Hearn's lawyer said she was guilty of what she accused Mr. Burgum of doing, rushing to take an action to appease her boss, and that she had ample access before indicting Mr. Hearn to evidence showing the damage had been caused by the contractor. I mean, I guess you could say it's comic proportions because it's Judge Jeanine, but it really is an extraordinary abuse of power that's happening every day, right?
1: Absolutely. And then now you are seeing the hallmarks of the dictatorship that we keep talking about. This is fascism, clear and simple. The problem is it's stupid fascists, right? These are not intelligent people. These are people who got ahead in the world because of their big mouths or their television personalities. And then when it comes down to actually doing a job like Judge Jeanine, who supposedly was a judge and a lawyer, her first commitment was to break the law and lie. He had to lie to the grand jury to get that indictment. And now we want to see what she actually said to that, you know, and what's going to happen? Trump is going to kick her to the curb.
0: Yep, absolutely. And by the way, so hang on. We have John Cornyn, since you brought him up, Senator Cornyn.
3: The Weaponization Fund is dead. As to the idea that it could be revived in the future, I think it's highly unlikely that could happen without the cooperation of the Department of Justice. And I think Mr. Blanche gave us the assurances that it was dead and would not be revived. And in this case, we have no alternative but to take his word for that.
0: Nah, of course.
2: No alternative.
0: Of course, Malcolm. No, why wouldn't you take the word of anyone in the Trump administration, right?
1: The guy is Trump's personal lawyer. This is the guy that got Trump convicted of 34 felony counts, you know, along with those other legal geniuses like Alina Haba. And he goes, well, we have to take him at his word. Listen. What happened to them? What was said to them that flipped those two? Yeah. And it wasn't about the weaponization fund, because as I read yesterday, I believe it was from Joyce Vance, where she said 15 minutes after he gets into that office, he can reverse everything.
0: Of course. Of course. I mean, and this one, someone posted the deal that Senators Tillis and Cornyn made with AG nominee Todd Blanche will allow Trump to walk away from $100 million in back taxes. I mean, it's just, this stuff, it just would be unbelievable. Any one of these stories, right?
1: Yeah, any one story. But like I said, we don't have a Congress anymore. You know, the founding fathers brought had men of education, even men who weren't highly educated but were worldly because they had to do farming and owning slaves and things like that. So, you know, they knew how to handle money, but they also knew a lie when it was being told to their face. Mm-hmm. These people, these congressmen and senators, they live for the lie. They live for the power that comes with the fact that they can get away with murder or having your daughter beaten by another congressman or have another congressman, you know, who abuse his wife and others. And they don't care. You know, this world is getting bad. When we have to go back and we got to get George Santos to come out from the grave to verify that you are all scumbags.
0: Yeah.
1: And he was a scumbag extraordinaire.
2: Yep.
0: And just the money laundering thing alone, Malcolm, Brian said, I've worked in banking for over 10 years, and I'll tell you that they don't close your accounts for money laundering unless they have enough evidence to confirm that you are money laundering. I mean,
1: absolutely.
0: But again, where's the mainstream media? I've barely heard a peep about this. Have you?
1: You know, no, not at all. Because the media, of course, is being swamped with a thousand other things. And, you know, rather than go after the fact that the president of the United States had his accounts closed because of money laundering. And, you know, I actually speak around the world on anti-money laundering conferences in relation to counterterrorism. And that for the rest of the news media, well, there's nothing to see here. They barely touched the Mueller story. They barely touched the Moreno story. They went double feet in on the Fauci story, which is a man who saved the lives of tens of millions of people.
0: Yeah.
1: And now, you know, their big thing is, well, you know, they replaced the seal of the president of the United States on the helicopter pad behind the White House.
0: God, I know.
1: It's like, what is wrong with you? Not one of you is a journalist.
0: Yeah.
1: Not one of them. They are stenographers.
0: Yeah, you reposted Dr. Tran, who said, I worked for New York's largest medical center at the start of the pandemic. There were morgue trucks on the streets. They set up emergency medical tents in Central Park. Healthcare workers, colleagues died. It's horrific that Bobby Kennedy is on national TV lying that ICUs were empty. I mean, and it, also, Malcolm, your specialty, Russian disinformation, since which you've been writing about for 11 billion years, COVID misinformation was, you know what I mean, one of the things they did to hurt Americans, right?
1: You know, we go back to that old phrase that if Vladimir Putin himself was elected president of the United States, he couldn't have done more damage faster than Donald Trump.
0: Yeah.
1: Because as an ex-KGB guy, he would want to be systematic about it. Not Trump. Trump is a drunk monkey with a machine gun dancing to techno, spinning around, listening to the loud noises, and watching the destruction. And the media goes, and you get people like RFK Jr. Why? How anyone could sit there and take that from him without going, I'm sorry, we watched people die. You're a liar. He's saying that that there's no measles outbreak, that wasn't caused, and that it wasn't extreme. You're a liar. I keep telling you, you have to start engaging these people by shouting them out, not by politely agreeing, or like Kristen Welker going up and high-fiving and, you know, shaking their hands with the president of the United States that insults them and lies to them to their face every way. We do not have a legitimate media in the United States. The alternative media is all you're going to get.
0: Yep.
1: And they were all fired from the media.
0: So let's go back to your first book, The Plot to Hack America, which you wrote before the 2016 election, warning us of Russian interference to help Trump in the 2016 election. I saved this post for you. If you look back on the past decade, no single incident did more to hurt the United States than Hillary Clinton not becoming president. Historians will look back on that period and wonder why so many people were unwilling to vote for the most qualified woman to ever run for U.S. high office. Everyone who worked hard to make sure Clinton didn't win is culpable. I mean, it started this 10-year nightmare we've been living in.
1: Yeah, well, Fox News. That's the answer.
2: Yeah, yeah.
1: I remember that. Recall that after Watergate, you know, who was the guy that helped create Fox News?
2: Rupert Murdoch.
1: Well, not Rupert Murdoch. His
0: first the one that
1: CEO.
0: Died.
1: The
0: one that died.
2: Yeah,
0: Ailes. Roger Ailes.
2: That's it.
0: The dead one.
1: Roger Ailes. You know what? We have clearly worked very hard to put him out of our minds.
2: Yes, we have.
0: Yes. So, we're playing the game show Dead or Fox God.
4: Yeah.
0: Or both.
1: No, he's Roger Ailes, the guy who said, if we had our own news channel, Richard Nixon would never have been impeached or indicted.
0: Yep.
1: Or even had the influence to get him out of office. Now we see that's true. We are in a reverse Watergate world where crimes are rewarded because of your cleverness and the amount of money you steal. We are upside down bizarro world.
0: Yep. Malcolm, let's fast forward to the midterms. They've called the race in Michigan for El Sayed. Once again, let's not make this the same mistakes. Democrats, let's not this up, because every mainstream media loves that, right? The Democratic infighting. Ooh, the, you know, Democratic socialists versus the establishment and blah, blah, blah. I mean, I saved one last post for you. Dan said, Kamala Harris is a cop, internet leftist. I find this to be the most bizarre attack line used against Kamala Harris for her time as DA of San Francisco and Attorney General of California. Most people, including progressives, think society needs to have some functional criminal justice system. We need a better one, obviously, but that doesn't let the Trump Epstein class get away with crimes. But even the most progressive societies on the planet still need law enforcement. But the point is just like Russia's, you know, plan in 2016, it's to divide the left, correct? It's like it's the same play every time.
1: Absolutely. And you have to understand, they have multiple big mouthpieces now. It's not just Fox News. It's Newsmax. It's One America News Network. Their entire, you know, influencer sphere, we're getting paid up to $100,000 a month to put out not just Trump's lies, but Moscow's lies. Our biggest problem is Democrats. You are the biggest enemy of Democrats. I've been watching this El Sayed thing. I've only been introduced to his campaign recently, and I liked every word that guy said.
0: Yeah.
1: And Fox News did this. Democratic socialists are taking over America. There's, what, three of those candidates?
0: Right.
1: They're
0: right.
1: Part of the Democratic Party. They are not DSA socialists. Those other people who are horseshoeing with Tucker Carlson and the rest of them, they're not the Democratic Party. Do not fight over this. We will lose everything we have ever had because none of you can respect the fact that we have a big tent. And
0: right.
1: If that's what you did to Kamala Harris, you went after her over Israel, and we lost democracy.
0: Thank you. And they so now they're, you know, they're reporting on it this morning. El Sayed will face the challenge of uniting a divided Democratic base after a bruising primary. He said yesterday, tomorrow we begin to mend fences. That's all I would say is great. Like, you know what? We have a winner. Let's go. Let's you know, team blue.
1: I got to tell you something. Well, he went up against, what was the woman's name?
0: Haley Stevens. Uh-huh.
1: I got to tell you, some of the things that she did and whipped out there using, you know, her 50% of her campaign was money from AIPAC.
0: Yeah.
1: Hey, you guys, I'm a big supporter of Israel, but this is insane that she went after him, essentially calling him a terrorist, essentially calling him all these horrible things, and then wouldn't say she would vote for him as a Democrat.
0: Yeah.
1: She's dumb. Anybody who does not support him and any Democratic candidate, you're done in Democratic politics.
0: Yeah, well, I'm glad.
1: We cannot.
0: First of all,
1: you have pedophiles running a government, destroying America, and your problem is, you know, this guy is charismatic.
0: Right. First of all, both sides don't do it. I'm glad she has conceded immediately. We're not going through that kind of thing.
1: Right.
0: So hopefully she will take your advice and get, you know, behind him now. Sorry, Malcolm, go ahead.
1: I said, we'll see.
0: Yeah.
1: I'm sick of Democrats that flip and that, you know, I mean, you just saw that interview with Jon Stewart and Fetterman.
2: Yes.
1: Fetterman says he doesn't care what the subject is. If you don't vote for Israel, he will abandon the Democratic Party.
0: Nice.
1: And it's like we're willing to destroy our own country, our own future over stupid little single issue things.
0: Yeah.
1: And there are a lot of Democrats that are saying that, mm-hmm. that are saying, you know, these DSA guys, there are no DSA people in the Democratic Party. There are people with philosophies that align with that, but it is not the Democratic platform.
0: Right.
1: Get off it. Start fighting. We have to win in November, and anybody that doesn't want to come along with us gets kicked out.
0: Yep. You know what I always say, Malcolm, what we always say here is that Fetterman is the Kristen Sinema of Tulsi Gabbard's, and we are done with him. Done.
1: Oh, but, my God. Okay. That's so true.
2: Jon Stewart, that was a great interview with him.
0: I didn't see it.
2: He basically said, why are you willing to throw away all of your principles of being a Democrat to support a country that's not even your own?
0: Yeah.
2: You know, and that's a great question.
0: Yeah.
1: His answer was, because I support our Jewish constituents. And Jon Stewart, who's Jewish, says, that's not supporting the Jewish constituents.
0: Thank you.
2: Yeah.
0: We have to stop equating, you know, Jewish Americans with Netanyahu and his policies. Anyway, all right. We love you, Malcolm. We'll see you next week.
1: You're the Democrat. Thank you. See you. Bye.
0: Okay. 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
0: This portion of the show brought to you by Chapter, my friend. 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
2: Yeah, he's your boo.
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0: 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Make a plan with Chapter. 57 minutes after the hour. But Carlos El Zarraqui coming up, Senator Whitehouse yesterday at the
30: Next
0: Blanche.
30: We get to this crooked slush fund Trump family tax amnesty scam. Let's take a look at that. We've got these two new pieces of paper, one signed only by Todd Blanche, one not signed by anybody, neither of which has any legal effect whatsoever. They are decorative. Can you trust Todd Blanche going forward? I will tell you, I do not.
2: Yeah,
0: thank you. By the way, Charlotte Clymer, our friend, posted Susan Collins announcing she'll vote against a controversial nominee is basically the moment it becomes clear that nominee will be confirmed. It means Thune has enough votes to confirm, and thus Collins gets a pass to look independent. Mm-hmm. Maine, stop falling for this bull, right? Vote for Lumberjack guy and his blue it.
2: His blue ox?
0: Yes, vote for Paul Bunyan and his blue ox. Just do it.
2: Paul Bunyan was more Minnesota than Maine.
0: I don't care. Just do it.
2: Okay.
0: All right. 58 minutes after the hour, Coffee with Carlos El Zarraqui next on The Stephanie Miller Show.

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5: NBC News Radio, I'm Michael Kastner. President Trump is slamming Michigan's Democratic nominee for U.S. Senate. Speaking in Las Vegas yesterday, Trump claimed progressive Democrat Abdul al-Sayed hates Jewish people and hates Israel. NBC's Chris Pallone.
6: Al-Sayed hitting back at a soft spot in the president's record.
7: This is a guy who can't even focus on our affordability. He's more interested in saying my name in an interesting way or calling me a lovely gentleman than he is interested in actually solving our problems.
6: AAA reporting the average gas price in the U.S. now topping $4.08 a gallon, largely because of the Iran war.
5: Over 1,000 firefighters are working to contain the wildfires destroying homes in and around Spokane, Washington. Some 1,500 firefighters are working 16-hour shifts to hold back three wildfires, which have displaced over 60,000 people. Fire officials are hoping to make progress before the weekend when forecasters are expecting hotter, drier conditions. The Senate Homeland Security and Governmental Affairs Committee votes today on whether to hold former White House health advisor Dr. Anthony Fauci in contempt. More from Tammy Trujillo.
8: The vote comes after the former White House health advisor invoked the Fifth Amendment more than 100 times in a hearing last week about the COVID-19 pandemic. Fauci refused to answer questions, saying he thinks committee chair and Republican Senator Rand Paul wants to see him behind bars and is obsessed with him. I'm Tammy Trujillo.
5: President Trump is denying claims the U.S. is running low on munitions because of the war with Iran. More from Mark Mayfield.
9: Both CBS News and Reuters reported this week that the U.S. had used nearly its entire stockpile of long-range precision missiles during Operation Epic Fury, and could not sustain the rate at which it was using its munitions.
5: On social media this morning, the president denied the reports and said the U.S. has massive amounts of munitions. Michael Kastner, NBC News Radio. An incident involving the president's helicopter is being investigated by the FAA. Rory O'Neill reports.
10: The initial review by the FAA finds the president was never in any danger. Marine One took off from the White House Tuesday at the same time an Envoy air flight took off from Reagan National Airport. FAA policy requires all commercial traffic at Reagan National halt when the president's helicopter is leaving the White House. The two aircraft reportedly came within a mile of each other. I'm Rory O'Neill.
5: A suspension of avocado inspections in one Mexican state could soon lead to a drop in imports into the U.S. through a South Texas port of entry. The USDA has suspended inspections in Michoacan state as a safety measure due to an extortion investigation. The operation is reportedly targeting cartel extortion in an area that grows much of the Mexican avocado crop. Lawsuits are being filed over last year's deadly Legionnaires outbreak in Harlem. More in New York from Scott Pringle.
11: The lawsuits seek monetary damages for emotional distress and wrongful deaths when seven people died and more than 100 became sick last summer from Legionella bacteria that formed in several Harlem building cooling towers. The suits allege the city, New York City Health and Hospitals, and maintenance contractors allegedly failed in testing, treating, and maintaining cooling towers and also didn't notify the public on the issue soon enough. Reverend Al Sharpton and attorney Benjamin Crump represent victims and their families. In New York, I'm Scott Pringle.
5: TikTok is under fire for not quickly removing a live stream of Perez Hilton, apparently cutting himself with a knife. The graphic live stream was flagged within seconds by followers of the celebrity blogger, but stayed up for about 20 minutes. TikTok says its automated moderation system flagged it for removal within 90 seconds, but that a moderator error caused a delay in shutting it down. Michael Kastner, NBC News Radio.
12: And let's go ahead and take a look now at your alternative talk weather outlook for Thursday. Well, we'll see another hazy and hot day again today. High temperatures not bad, around 87, 88 degrees. We will have a little bit of wind out of the west at 5 to 10 miles per hour. Takes a little edge off the heat, and also to help out the air quality, push out some of that haze. Clear skies and low temperatures down to about 62 for this evening. For Friday, much of the same. Sunny skies, still smoke in the area, but a little bit cooler. Highs of around 85, lows of around 60. Heading into the weekend, more sunshine expected, and high temperatures in the low 80s. Great weekend ahead.
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0: If you want to win a war, you need to think outside the box. So we order them an edible arrangement, but we eat all the good parts. So when it shows up in Iran, it's just some hard honeydew.
1: Yeah, I just feel like you're not understanding.
0: All right, so I wrote this one down in the middle of the night. It just says French toast pillows with three question marks. You got any idea what that means?
1: No, these are terrible ideas. I don't know what to say.
0: Okay, you know what? If you're such an expert, why don't you tell me some of your ideas?
1: Well, I guess I feel like we should pair economic and military pressure with a clear diplomatic off-ramp, because escalation doesn't serve American interests. The goal should be preventing a nuclear weapon, and any sanctions relief should come in exchange for specific, verifiable steps to that end.
0: Yeah, you really are funny, man. Yes, this is General Thorne. We're a go for Operation French Toast Pillow.
1: All right, thank you very much. Wow, an Army general, everyone. I'm just trying to...
2: That's what we're down to. They're asking for ideas on how to annoy Iran. Yeah. We came up with the best ones, just based on slumber party stuff.
3: I think ordering them an edible arrangement and eating all the good parts and leaving them with the honeydew.
2: The trash melon.
3: Is a good idea.
2: Saran wrapping the toilet seats, it's just never, it's a winner every time. Yeah. I'm just saying. Okay. We try to help.
4: That's good.
2: Liberal helpers.
5: I take it back, like my man.
2: Coffee with Carlos sells Rocky.
6: I'll have a Zimbabwe latte.
7: I'll have a Kenya cappuccino.
8: Jim never has the same cup of coffee at home.
9: Mountain grown coffee.
10: Carlos sells Rocky.
11: I was going to make espresso.
12: And baked by Juan Valdez.
13: Coffee with Carlos.
14: Good to the last drop.
15: Hola, Carlos.
16: Good morning. Buenos dias. ¿Qué tal?
3: ¿Qué tal?
2: I'm going to start by sporting a sport for you.
16: Deportes. Vamos a empezar. Empezamos con deportes. We gonna start with sports, is what I said.
2: Yeah. Okay. Got it. I got it. In this case, golf. I saved a post for you. Republicans are so stupid they think the president shot a 70 at his golf club, but has never played a professional tournament ever. The average 18-hole score for a professional golfer is 71 or 72. When it's pathetic that an 80-year-old man has to cheat at golf to make himself feel okay. It's monumentally pathetic that people believe him and support him. Child molesting aside for one moment. Yes.
3: Is golf a sport?
2: Is it, Carlos? Your thoughts?
16: It is a sport, you know, because you would think that just walking 18 holes for 4 days in a row, I'm just walking, but it's a lot of torque on your back. It's a torque on your body.
3: What if you're riding in a cart?
2: What if you're riding your fat orange ass in a cart?
16: Here's the fun part, is that the caddies have to carry all the heavy clubs. But
3: that's true.
16: Yeah, when Sadler was a pro, there was a guy they called the Walrus because he had a big pop. On daily, could smack it a mile. Sure. He wasn't in shape, and he was drinking. Yeah, you could argue that it's not, but the athletes these days, the golfers these days, are in pretty good shape. So, yes, I'm going to say that golf is a sport. Is it a strenuous sport like soccer? No. Football? No, but it's a sport.
3: Okay.
16: I'm not going to piss off the golfers.
2: Unpopular theory, horseback riding exercise? Exercise
16: apparently... The best athletes in the world with the most amount of endurance are horse jockeys. Because you are not sitting on that horse. You are in a squat position.
2: Oh, okay.
3: Yeah.
2: But I mean, most people.
16: A 1,500-pound animal without ever sitting down.
3: Yeah.
16: Don't make fun of short
2: people. I'm thinking of, fat tourists on the mules in Grand Canyon.
16: Oh, that's not a sport.
2: I'm hiking. Okay.
16: No, but, Trump is like getting into Kim Jong-un territory where he got a hole-in-one on every hole.
2: Oh, yeah. Oh, yeah, Fox News
16: reported. He's getting close.
2: Yeah.
16: Shaving it day by day.
2: Oh, speaking of Trump and everything Trump's touches dies, Trump's much-hyped UFC White House event ended up losing the company tens of millions of dollars.
16: And I give credit to Sean Strickland. Sean Strickland, who's out there with his opinions, but he was the one that was says, no, I'm not going. He was, I think he's opposed to the war in Iran. I think he's opposed to a lot of things Trump is doing. And so I give credit to UFC favorite, I could say, Sean Strickland, for helping us out with that.
2: They ended up losing $30 million putting on the Freedom 250.
16: Well, Nate Bargatze told some good jokes, though.
2: So, also, by the way, Aaron Rodgers, more thoughts?
16: Oh, boy.
2: On vaccines, medicine, science?
16: Yeah. Oh, boy. Chico's finest.
2: You said, I support the virologist and epidemiologist with decades of research and experience over podcast comedians who read articles by debunked non-virologists, experts over grifters. That's a pretty easy choice. Yes.
16: Pretty easy choice. And Bill Burr was, I remember early on, smoking a cigar with Joe Rogan and just going, come on, Bill. Joe, we're freaking comics. What are you kidding me? This guy's a doctor. It's so It's so clearly a distraction to drum up their voter base. It's like, what are we going to do? Our policy sucks. The war's a failure. The reflecting pond never got cut. What can we do? Fauci. Let's go back to Fauci. Rand. Oh. Rand Paul. Hey, curly hair. Hey, perm guy.
2: All right. So we have they have called the race in Michigan. Haley Stevens concedes in the Michigan Senate primary to Abdul Al-Sayed. So
16: to James Carville. Ah, no, man, yeah.
2: Oh, is he?
3: He's anti-Al-Sayed.
2: Oh, is he?
3: Yeah.
2: Oh, is he cajuning his ass off?
3: He's threatening to start his own party.
2: Oh, dear God. Carlos, this is why we need your Save the Hive speech this morning. It was a bruising primary. It was very close. Interesting that I didn't realize this. He lost the gubernatorial primary to Governor Whitmer by 21 points. So, you know, there's obviously something happening politically, you know, not just in Michigan. But I've got it. We need your Save the Hive thing because I'm like, okay, we have a winner now. We're post the primary. Let's go.
16: John Stewart said as much in his interview with Lurch.
2: John Fetterman.
16: He said that with Fetterman. Like the DSA, he said the DSA is not a party. It's a movement within a party. It's like the Tea Party within the Republican Party. And what the Republican Party is good at is saying, we're not going to cut off our head to save our body or whatever. We're just like, let's take them in. Let's see what their ideas are.
2: Right.
16: Just because they're saying DSA, that's not saying they're a separate party.
2: Right.
16: They are democratic socialists within the Democratic Party, and it appears

0: Research shows, on average, car accident victims with a lawyer get over 3 times more money than those without one. Better off with Booha.
1: So those are democratic values. It doesn't matter if they have the DSA in front of it to me. What Mamdani seems to be doing, or it not is doing, seems to be working.
2: Right. Exactly. That's what I said. I don't care what you call it. I don't care what you call it. Everything I read that he's doing, I'm like, wow, that's a great idea. You know, like I so anyway, I mean, this is, speaking of Buttigieg, I just brought this up earlier. It's the same thing we went through, this discussion we've been having for 10 years now, Carlos, trying to divide Bernie and Hillary people and Democratic infighting and blah, blah, blah. Jonathan Martin of Politico tries to get Pete Buttigieg to criticize Kamala Harris's potential 2028 run. Buttigieg's answer is smart. This is about bigger things and whether somebody get their feelings hurt by a page in a book, while reminding Martin that people don't question men who run for president more than once. So good for him for defending her and going, let's have a primary. I think she's a great candidate. I think he's a great candidate. I get what you're saying, Carlos. We're all scared of other people's biases. Are we ready for a Jewish president, a gay president, a woman president, a person of color, a black president, even though we've had one?
1: Yes. If our motto is to save the hive, then once the primary has decided that said candidate, we will pick that candidate. We sign on the dotted line. We come out of our honeycomb. We put our stingers in the space that says Democrat. And that's how you do it. You don't get everything you want, but you get a toehold on the cliff from which we are falling. And that's so funny that the guy would criticize Pete Buttigieg for the very thing they criticize for us not having a primary. We didn't have time to have a primary. But right. Buttigieg literally wants to have a primary.
2: Right.
1: I don't care who runs against me. Yes. Let Kamala Harris run.
2: Right.
1: Let her have debates. If she emerges as the person that wins the primary, then we all save the hive. You're not going to get everything you want. Baby, what are we doing? Seinfeld. Like, it took me 12 minutes to get into Seinfeld level.
2: I mean, you know, but here's another. We were talking about, yikes, CNN data guru highlights massive decline in Trump support among moderate Republicans. You know, let's get those voters in some states. You know what I mean? Like, I think, like you say, like, in blue cities, Mayor Mamdani's doing a great job. Whatever you want to call that, if it's democratic socialism, great. But I do think there is a massive, if you look at all this polling, there's a massive amount of the electorate that is really pissed and unhappy.
1: People can't afford things. There's inflation.
2: Trump and
1: they
2: Republicans.
1: Can't afford groceries. And what I'll say about Syed and Mamdani is they're like Obama, who interest. They're really great communicators. And the problem with I have read this piece. The problem with Democrats is they start with all this. They start with solutions to problems instead of slogans like the Republicans. And it's too complex for the average voter to go, what? They're talking about practical solutions. That's why Fauci scares everybody, because he represents science, careful study, peer review, years of data, the fact that science is constantly changing, so predictions that you have can change. That is emblematic of what's wrong with our messaging to our base. And I'm glad that Mamdani and Syed are great communicators, and so is Buttigieg. He goes on Fox, and he just spits out facts. And he doesn't waver. I think Kelly's a good communicator. I think Wes Moore's a good communicator. Yep. I think Kamala, her messaging sometimes is a little bit more difficult, but I think she's very smart.
2: Right.
1: But so, it comes down to communication
2: to, my point
1: to your
2: about,
1: mass.
2: Here's, I guess, the quote to my point about just where the electorate is right now. Chris, who said, I couldn't believe we did that when we double-tapped the girls' school in Iran. I feel so personally affronted by it. You bomb a girls' school and you don't apologize? I feel like smacking him in the face. Who do you think you are? Who said that?
3: Rocco Wallaby.
2: No, that was Tucker Carlson, who we are now...
3: What?
2: No,
3: don't hug him too tight. Come on. He will turn on you,
2: but you know,
3: real quick.
2: But Carlos, there is there's a huge opportunity right now, because a lot of people are pissed on all sides of the political spectrum, because this is an unmitigated disaster. Whether you go from Iran, like you said, to the economy and affordability. I mean, I'm looking at the opportunity to take back these issues that we should have, you know, somehow taken back years ago. Someone posted he is responsible for 40% of the debt accumulated over 250 years of this country's history, and only 3.2% of that time. Let that sink in. Let that sink in and stop buying their bull about they're the party of fiscal responsibility.
1: They just shut down all of his...

0: a Capital One account because of fraud or whatever?
1: Yes.
0: Yeah, exactly. You're the party of fiscal responsibility. You're the party of states' rights over federal rights. And
1: right.
0: yet here's Todd Blanche saying that he wants to make federal abortion legal.
1: Right.
0: That's big government
1: and
0: in
1: let's
0: a nutshell.
1: Take, we might take federal control of elections because something fraud. I mean, yeah. So
0: it can go either one of two ways. We can go Viktor Orban, Hungary, and just vote in numbers that are way too big to cheat. Mm-hmm. Or if he refuses to leave office, we might have to count on some means that may not be something we want to revisit, which we had in this country. So
2: that we have to prepare for that inevitability that
1: every,
2: he may not want to leave office.
0: He's not leaving.
1: How could people? Right. How are people pretending like that would be a surprise? He just did it. January 6th.
2: It wouldn't be a surprise. But, but the DNC needs to be prepared. Like they've been preparing for a lot of things, like you know, troops at the polling places and stuff like that. They need to prepare for the eventuality that Trump will refuse to leave office.
1: Can I just bring up one real quick again? What are like radical ideas? Because you brought up renewable energy. China generated less than 50% of its electricity from the fossil fuels in the 6 months to June, marking a first for the country, which has been promoting the use of renewable energy. So Trump keeps repeating the lie that China doesn't use wind energy, right? And so it's like
0: Texas does.
1: Thank you. But I just he says just repeats these lies over and over again. And
0: he repeats the lies over and over again. They're getting more desperate because when you talk to a climate denialist, they'll say, well, China isn't shutting down their coal plants either.
1: Right.
0: But, yeah, we're supposed to be the leader in that. Not like, that's like a fifth grader. We're like, well, Johnny keeps cheating on his test, so why should I not cheat on my test?
1: Right.
0: Because you want to be the better person.
1: Right.
0: You want to take the lead in high-speed rail.
1: Right.
0: You want to take the lead in windmills.
1: So, right. They are the largest coal, you know, polluter, but they're also, you know, I mean, that's why it's so insane that we're not doing anything about renewable energy. Okay. All right, 20 minutes after the hour, this portion of the show brought to you by Home Title Lock.
2: Yeah,
1: yeah I see you. I see you side-eyeing my title.
0: Well,
1: title.
0: HTL. HTL.
1: Title.
0: HTL, Home Title Lock.
1: Thank you, Sam Elliott. If you can't have Sam Elliott in a rocking chair with a shotgun guarding your house, you should have Home Title Lock.
2: Yeah, I think that's a good substitute.
1: Yeah.
0: Home Title Lock.
1: Gives you that warm, fuzzy feeling like Sam Elliott is protecting your title. Here's how it works. Criminals can forge your signature on a single document, use a fake notary stamp, file it with the county, just like that on record. 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
1: 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Yeah. Sam? See,
0: oh, yes.
1: He fell asleep. He fell asleep
0: I'm
1: in the
0: sorry.
1: Rocking chair. Okay.
0: Oh. I was so locked in with Home Title Lock that I lost focus.
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0: Stephanie Miller. Stephanie Miller.
1: Are you hot, sticky, sweet?
2: Pardon me?
1: Are you hot, sticky, sweet?
2: Oh, God, yes. Your feet? Oh, God, yes. Okay. Oh, for, yes.
1: All right.
2: I can't. I've heard that countless times. Good morning, Carlos.
3: Good morning. I have my Kirkland protein bar for breakfast.
1: Yum!
2: Good for you. Good for you.
3: It's chocolate.
2: Have you read the instructions for pooping that comes from the White House doctor who advises Bobby Kennedy that you should only eat meat and ferment?
1: And Bobby Kennedy doesn't wipe his ass.
2: Yeah, and so he said that you...
3: Well, if he has a bidet, that's okay.
1: No.
2: No, no mention of that. This doctor says that if you are eating a proper diet, you don't need to use toilet paper, and that he could poop behind a sheet at a dinner party in the corner, and no one would know.
1: Because it just slides right out.
2: It should last how long? 3 to 5 seconds and be orgasmic. A proper bowel movement.
3: Oh,
2: and there
3: just
2: should
3: like
2: be no...
3: Robin Williams in The Fisher King.
1: Yeah!
3: He's lying on his back, and he dreams of a great bowel movement. I do agree that one of my pet peeves is when I go to a restroom or an airport, and my flight is about to board, and maybe I've got 20 minutes left, and you go, and you see the same pair of shoes, 5 minutes, 10 minutes. What are you eating?
2: Get up there, do your thing, and go. It could be Larry Craig
3: and
2: his wide stance. Maybe he's not pooping. Maybe he's...
1: I mean, if you're at an airport, that's...
3: I know that Greg Sipes has publicly shown how he poops, and you got to get your feet up so that your colon is straight.
2: Okay.
3: We sit and our colon is bent. We're not doing it right.
2: But I
3: do love my CVS 4-in-1 fiber drink.
2: Okay. All right.
1: Yeah.
2: Let's go to...
1: I drink fiber every day.
2: Okay.
1: Yeah.
2: Let's go to... I eat mostly vegetables, so I'm very regular. Hi, Diane in Michigan. Would you like to discuss your bowel habits before you discuss the very important primary that just occurred in Michigan?
4: Well, I will say that we are number one and number two as far as the chlorothiazide.
1: That's funny. That is
2: funny.
1: That
2: was funny. That was funny. And you just improv that, Diane.
1: Yeah.
2: That was fantastic.
4: I did. I worked on that yesterday.
2: All right. 30 seconds.
4: But I would like to let you know that Abdul El-Sayed is not affiliated with the Democratic Socialists of America.
1: That is correct.
2: Right.
4: Thank you.
2: Right. Yeah,
4: I can't put that out there.
2: Okay, good. I like a lot of his ideas. Like I say, Carlos, the one thing I hate is labels. I hate that. It's like
1: affordability. That's
2: around,
1: the main thing.
2: You know, like neoliberal, the establishment, the hack, socialist.
3: I agree. LGBTQ hostess.
2: Thank you, Hispanical. All
3: Thank
2: right,
3: you.
2: 20.
1: Latino.
3: Hispanical.
2: Latino.
3: Latino.
2: 29 minutes after the hour. Coffee with Carlos.

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0: killed.
1: Yeah, well, Kyle's not here.
0: How come?
1: Kicked off the team. Didn't Tim tell you? Kyle and some other kids got caught drinking beer in the park a couple of nights ago.
0: Really?
1: Yeah. Zero tolerance. He's out for the season.
0: Come on, it's a first offense, right?
1: That we know of. But why should that matter? He knew not to drink. I've made it clear to Matt, that's what we expect from him. What have you said to Tim?
0: Nothing really. You know, a lot of kids try it at this age, so...
1: Yeah, well, a lot of kids don't try it, too. I'm not saying that Matt's going to be this perfect kid, but if I don't tell him what we expect and why he shouldn't drink, how's he going to know?
0: You think kids that age really listen?
1: They never admit it, Bill, but they hear more than you think.
2: Talk. 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
3: Bye, Dad.
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3: Remember, I'm going to Alex's party tonight and sleeping over.
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0: I am sick to my stomach seeing the abuses that have been committed against our undocumented neighbors in Texas and all over this country. Those are law enforcement resources that aren't going to actual immigration and customs enforcement. Those resources aren't going to keeping us safe and removing people who actually mean to do us harm, which we should do. Instead, those resources are going to masked men and unmarked vehicles that are terrorizing our communities.
1: Good for him, James Talarico.
2: Yep.
1: Damn, I love the way he's using things that Jesus actually would do.
2: Absolutely.
3: Yeah, and as D.L. Hewley says, Al-Sayed and Mamdani are more Christian than Christians.
1: Yeah. We got to take back these issues. I read something somebody posted, you know. They said, you cannot make me hate somebody that crossed an imaginary line without the proper paperwork. You just can't. You know,
3: yeah.
1: I get it that we get so scared of the, oh, we're weak on the border. You know, we just have to somehow reframe the comprehensive immigration reform. You know, it doesn't mean no borders. It just means
3: we have to get sensible immigration.
1: Yes. Like George W. Bush wanted one of the only things he was right about. John
3: but at
1: McCain.
3: The same time, you know what would make more room for one more immigrant is the guy like the guy that just shot up Idaho. Kick him out of the country.
1: Yeah, that guy.
3: Because he's had all the advantages of being born here and being born white, and he blew it. Kick that guy out, bring him an immigrant in. So every time there's a school shooter, kick them and their family out, hold them responsible, bring immigrants in.
1: Yep.
3: That's the way you probably would stop school shootings. Like, oh, wait a minute. You mean every time there's a school shooting, we have to bring a brown person in? And when we talk about immigration, we forget about Swedes, English, Norwegians, Australians. English, Irish, Canadians, we're always brown people. There's lots of Russians and everybody else that's illegal as well. But ICE is only picking up the brown ones.
1: Well, thank you. And we've, you know, moved all our resources, you know, from the number one threat, which is white supremacist, far-right shooters, to, you know, brown people of any kind, whether it's, you know, immigration-related or, you know... left-wing terror, it's practically like a contradiction. I mean, it's like 1% or something of the, you know, the violence. Anyway, but your point, Idaho mass shooter revealed as ardent Trump cultist, the In-N-Out gunman who killed two people and wounded seven others in Idaho, was a college dropout who previously railed against crime in chilling posts on X. Shortly after authorities named Williams as a shooter, Kremlin-paid MAGA podcaster Benny Johnson declared him to be a libtard Redditor. Oh, facts just don't matter.
3: That's a punchable
1: whenever
3: face,
1: they find, they literally will call anybody, even though they're a well-known MAGA cultist, a liberal.
4: Libertard, yeah.
3: Right. Yeah, you mean financially Russian-supported Benny Johnson?
1: Yes, yes.
3: Mr. Dweeb Glasses, who ever put himself in a situation where he had to deal physically with somebody, he would run. You can tell.
1: Here it is. The In-N-Out shooter comes from a family immersed in Trump propaganda. The shooter loved General Flynn, Elon Musk, and RFK Jr. He was a pro-natalist who wanted to join ICE but didn't have a college degree. He mentioned using anonymous accounts. Just another one. So,
3: and then it delves into the gun argument where, the other guy was a hero. He had his guns. And I'm like, well, the other guy couldn't stop two people from being dead. So this idea that's in an effort not to talk about the origin of the shooter, now all the right-wing spin is, but did you see the good guy with the gun stop him? That's where they go with that.
1: Yeah.
3: And I'm like, but he didn't stop it from happening in the first place because you can't. You remember in Vegas, there were several people at that concert that were armed.
1: Right.
3: But they couldn't stop somebody from shooting across the street a quarter mile away.
1: Right.
3: It doesn't prevent the first crime from happening.
1: Right.
3: The thing that prevents that is less guns.
1: Yes, thank you.
3: There we go. That's my spiel.
1: J.D. Vance, who's, I guess, he's a brand new shiny Christian, isn't he? He just converted to Catholicism.
4: God. From Methodist.
1: He said, one of the great things about the United States is when we see a baby who needs help, we help our fellow Americans. Please note, the Trump administration has kicked 1.5 million kids off of SNAP. That's just for starters. I mean, they're just such hypocrites.
3: You don't help a baby by denying climate science. You're going to let that baby burn up in 15 years. Because you really don't care about the already born child, especially if it's not white.
1: Yeah.
3: This is all coming through the prism of white people. Every policy from the Republicans, from Trump, from MAGA, is seen through the eyes of white replacement, getting America back to the way it used to be in the 50s when black people had to drink at separate water fountains, putting people in internment camps, if you're post-World War, like the Japanese. They want to make it white again.
5: Yep.
3: They want. Yep. That's why they want the federal abortion ban, so that more white girls who are assaulted will have to spit out a white baby. They don't care about quality
5: yeah.
3: or the mother's life. They care about the numbers of white people,
5: yes.
3: one of which will probably be another Idaho shooter.
5: I agree with
3: when you.
5: When you
3: go for quantity over quality,
5: yes.
3: that's what happens.
5: I agree with you as an extremely low-quality white girl.
3: I'm a low-quality white Latino.
4: Yeah, okay. You live on Vagina Island.
3: I live on Vagina Island yes. with yeah. three women.
5: I do sometimes.
3: Ay, Dios mío, las mujeres.
5: Okay, this brings us to today's...
6: Right-wing hypocrites!
5: A man from...
4: Florida?
5: Yeah.
3: Florida.
5: Florida pastor arrested on...
4: Child sex charges.
5: Yeah,
4: child
5: oh my God, sex. How did you know that?
3: Hey! What... Oh, Republican?
5: Yeah. A 42-year-old Winter Haven pastor faces numerous charges after investigations say he lured a 14-year-old boy he met on a dating app and exposed him to HIV during multiple sexual...
4: God.
5: That story had layers.
3: It was probably one of Lindsay's ex-customers. Did I say that out loud?
5: Carlos DeLuise, what are you saying?
3: Also,
5: since we're on the subject of immigration and all this hypocrisy about them being the small government party... ICE has taken DNA from nearly 1 million people. So this is new research estimates the Department of Homeland Security has become the largest single source of new genetic profiles in the nation's criminal DNA
3: Gross.
5: System. ICE
3: Gross.
5: Alone potentially adding as many as roughly 920,000 profiles just in 2025.
3: Yeah.
5: The vast majority of people in ICE custody have no criminal convictions, and residing in the U.S. undocumented is a civil, not a criminal offense, as we've said for the 11 billionth
3: yeah.
5: time, right?
3: Yeah, and I guess what we underestimated was how deeply Obama scared white people.
5: Yes.
3: When he was elected and ran and was in office for 8 years, that terrified white people.
5: Yeah, yeah. This is just another small government thing, but also that involves immigration. A tiny federal agency tasked with protecting the public from injuries caused by lawnmowers, coffee makers, etc., is demanding that some of the nation's biggest health systems turn over detailed, personally identifiable medical records of all patients who seek help at their emergency rooms.
3: Wow.
5: They're trying to figure out how many illegals are getting care. I mean, we're now a nation saying, like, you know, it's okay if people bleed out in the emergency room, right? If they don't have the right paperwork.
3: Whereas we as Americans could go over to a foreign country, and if we get hurt,
5: right.
3: we go into a hospital with no bills, no charges, no insurance needed.
5: So they began discreetly pressuring hospital executives this year to share personally identifiable health data with a private contractor. But hospital lawyers and other industry experts have questioned the agency's authority to collect, its ability to safeguard such a swath of sensitive information, and whether it has followed the legal process to overhaul its surveillance system. I swear they've betrayed every principle they ever had, the Republican
3: yes.
5: Party.
3: Conservatives have become like the China that they hate, surveillance. And unfortunately, like I said, Slotkin is saying, we don't want the BYD Chinese cars because they could keep track of you. And I'm like, are you kidding? All of that stuff that you just mentioned, and Slotkin is going to pretend that Chinese cars are going to spy on us? No, they're going to destroy the market because they make better products at a cheaper price.
5: Yeah. So I don't know if you've been following this Max Miller story as a father. So this is the latest layer of ick.
4: Uh-huh.
5: Representative Max Miller's lawyer has taken responsibility for making an inappropriate photo of the daughter is two.
3: Yeah.
5: She's the one whose, you know, collarbone he allegedly broke. He apologized for what he called a completely unintentional inclusion of the two-year-old's image. Lawyers for Miller's wife filed a letter in court claiming the image appeared to show the child's genitals.
3: Real Jack Torrance.
4: Yeah.
3: Oh, I just grabbed his arm and it came out of the socket a little bit, Lloyd. Give me a break.
5: Max Miller calls for ethics investigation into himself. He said, in light of all the renewed interest in my family's affairs, I'm going to file my own paperwork for an ethics investigation into myself to clear my name from these horrific attacks on myself and my family. I have absolutely nothing
3: gross.
5: To hide.
3: He's a Republican. He's fine.
5: Yeah, I know. You know, Trump just yesterday said, I feel badly for him.
3: Mm-hmm.
5: Yeah, he's a good guy. I know him. He's a good person. Really? Yeah. Really? Does a good
3: you
5: person?
3: You don't know him. You couldn't pick him out of a lineup like your ex-wife during a deposition.
6: I would never get with that. That's your ex-wife. Like I said, I would never get with that. I had Stormy instead. Wait, that was Melania. Sorry.
5: Oh, speaking of Melania, funny you should bring that up. Amazon is reportedly... That should be the name of the documentary, shouldn't it?
7: Money.
5: Or perhaps The Christmas.
7: Yeah.
5: Or perhaps Individual Liberty. Amazon is reportedly doubling down on Melania with a new docuseries, because you just can't suck up to Trump enough, can you?
7: Oh, God.
6: Bezos. What a dweeb.
5: She's going to be, the subject of a new Amazon Prime docuseries. The spokesman for Amazon said, this fall we're following the film with a docuseries surrounding the First Lady, surrounding Melania Trump. It's a completely different look at her world than Melania, the movie. The movie that cost, what was it, $75 million to make and made $16 million. Quick, Carlos, you're in Hollywood. Is that good?
6: Those numbers are not Odyssey numbers at this point in time.
5: Calling her the most consequential First Lady in history.
6: Oh, God. So that $16 million is probably from her family members.
5: Yeah.
6: Go see
5: the docuseries will show the First Lady's work ethic. Oh, please, I can't.
6: Oh, give me a break.
5: I just can't.
6: Yeah, does that include a poll?
5: Yes.
6: My work ethic. Where is my poll? I'll show you how I started. Here, take my clothes.
5: Lord. Okay.
6: She's gross. Gold digger.
5: Chris posts, look, who among us hasn't had several hundred bank accounts closed on suspicion of money laundering? You mentioned that earlier, Carl. Just, I know they're counting on our exhaustion, but it really is just...
6: The grift.
5: Yeah.
6: The emoluments clause is long gone. And again, you just see it in his face every day, and his jolly, purpley hands and swollen ankles. It's eating away at him. All our times have come. What did I say?
5: So here's a good news stack, which is very small. A federal court has now blocked Trump's attempt to steal Colorado's entire voter list.
7: Yep.
5: Democrats are now 20-0. Again, I don't math the math. Carlos, that's good, right?
6: That's good.
5: Yeah.
6: It's a good track record there,
5: they've
6: Colorado.
5: Won, zero, to carry the four divided. It's zero times. Mm-hmm. The Trump administration has won zero times. Okay. Yeah.
6: Voter suppression is so obvious.
5: Yeah.
6: They know they cannot win on policy. And again, it just baffles me that you won the election. Why don't you take advantage of it and do great policy?
5: I know. Mike Johnson coming out and saying people don't trust the government. I'm like, you're the governor in all three branches. Like, yes, people don't trust you. I mean, I mentioned this earlier, but look at how Trump's dropped a whopping 59%. That's almost 60, Chris.
4: I've heard. Mm-hmm.
5: And 77% among moderate Republicans on his overall approval and on the economy. This is a disaster for the GOP just 3 months from the midterms. Once again, save the hive. Democrats,
6: save
5: don't
6: the hive.
5: This up. I appreciated the woman from... Michigan that just said El Sayed is not a part of the Democratic Socialist Party. So stop with trying to divide people. You know, you can.
6: Yeah, and
5: labels are meant to make people feel, you know, people obviously, it was a very close race. I hope they mend fences quickly, but they were, you know, he obviously had ideas people liked. And it just.
6: It sounds like Tellurico and Crockett in Texas, where he said, you know, keep Jasmine Crockett out of your mouth if you're one of my supporters.
5: Right.
6: Again, yes, save the hive, blend together, great ideas. And you could look to New York and see what's working and point to and say, that's what we want to emulate. We want to make things affordable for people. We want to give them health care.
5: Right.
6: We want them to invest in renewable energy.
5: Yeah.
6: I mean,
5: and you got to
6: respect sense stuff.
5: You got to respect the voters, Carl. Like, this is who they picked in this primary at this time. And that's it. As you say, the primary's over now, you know.
6: That's right. So, yeah, if you love your candidate, if you love Gavin Newsom, vote for Gavin Newsom. If you love Pete Buttigieg, if you love Kamala, vote for them in the primary. Once it's decided, don't request a pleather belt when we're bleeding out on the beach. Just take any type of tourniquet. A blue tourniquet of any shape, form will do the trick. No more panties hanging on the rod. Goodbye, girl.
5: Okay. See, this proves the point. Somebody posted, I'm convinced if you listen to Trump long enough, you will go insane. That is, Chris and I can confirm.
4: Especially this week. This week, we've gone insane.
5: Yes. Carlos, for instance, did you know we're all to Thadmethyls, which is bad if we get attacked by Barcelona or Ibiza.
6: Oh, Thadmethyls or Barcelona or Ibiza?
5: Or perhaps if Thor was real and we were at war with Thor, we would be out of Thads.
6: We would be out of Thads. Yeah. Is that how he pronounced it? I don't know.
1: THAAD missiles.
6: We got the Chad, missiles.
4: No, they're THAAD. THAAD.
1: Yes, they're
6: THAAD. The Chad missiles, they were very bad in Florida in 2000. They had a lot of hanging Chads, and those missiles were hanging, and they could have dropped.
1: Never mind. This is different. Okay, 49 minutes after the hour.
6: What are the oranges of that comment?
1: Oh, wait, Lonnie, you got to go open the garage door quick. I got to get that guy. Hold on. Okay.
6: What?
1: Open the garage door. It's the DWP. Open the pod bay door. They only come once every 6 weeks.
6: Open the pod bay door.
1: Open the garage door. Or you do it.
6: Okay. Open the door for Mr. Muckle.
1: Okay, tell him to open the gate for him. Okay, 49 minutes after the hour. 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
0: 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I forgot. I have one more sporting of the sport for you, Carlos.
2: Yeah, there we go.
0: Yes.
2: Yeah.
0: FIFA boss Gianni Infantino turns to Trump in
3: just... Mamma mia.
0: Nah. To Trump in desperate attempt to save his job amid growing revolt.
3: Oh,
0: he has reportedly turned to Trump to save his job as pressure mounts after his proposed bid to spin off the organization's commercial assets to private investors. Of course, there's a Kushner involved in all this.
2: Yeah.
0: If there's corruption, there's a Kushner. His brother, right? Josh Kushner leads this investment
1: firm.
0: There are
1: more Kushners?
0: Yes.
1: Oh.
0: Jesus, like we needed that.
2: He might Jeanine Pirro him.
0: Yeah. So he repeatedly attempted to contact Trump by phone, blah, blah, blah. But obviously there's a revolt. Go ahead.
2: Oh, it's like a Renfield trying to get a hold of Dracula who fired him.
1: Yeah.
4: I don't want to talk to you anymore, Fintantino, whatever your name is. Go away.
0: Okay. Senate committee schedules vote on holding Anthony Fauci in contempt of Congress. Dear God. Rather than doing anything to help any American, they have to relitigate this, right?
2: Mm-hmm. 7 years ago, guy who actually saved people from dying when the hospitals, RFK Jr., the ICUs were not empty in New York. They were full, you quack.
0: It is just this 85-year-old lifelong public servant who has saved millions of lives. It makes me angry to my core, this whole... Rand Paul and his bag of electrical cord hair.
2: Even when we had the polio vaccine, there were people that had complications. There were people that probably died from the polio vaccine.
0: Yeah.
2: Because it's not perfect. People are going to have side effects. But by and large, it saved millions of lives,
0: yes. Oh, by the way, we've been talking about the reflecting pool debacle. National Guard in D.C. will cost us an additional $1.4 billion. If you're keeping track of your tab.
1: Billion, with a B.
0: B, yeah, with a B. The Pentagon's deployment of National Guard troops to D.C. is set to cost an additional $1.4 billion. That's in addition to the hundreds of millions already sent.
2: Send the National Guard on the day of the speech. On the morning of the speech, the President of the United States, if he can send the National Guard to protect a pool that even botched, you could have sent the National Guard early that morning because you knew that's what they were going to do.
0: Yeah, yeah. Oh, and now they're like guarding the... What is it? The fence around the reflecting pool that has not been vandalized by anyone.
2: I need you to guard the. I got to pay $100 million for the guys to guard the guys that are guarding the fence that's guarding the pool. They got to guard the guards.
0: Carlos, how might we support you and all of you?
2: Oh, August 29th and 30th in Chattanooga, Tennessee at Animiverse. Come see me.
1: Sweet. Awesome.
0: We love you, Carlos.
2: Love you.
0: We'll see you tomorrow on the Stephanie Miller Show.

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3: NBC News Radio, I'm Michael Kastner. President Trump is slamming Michigan's Democratic nominee for U.S. Senate. Speaking in Las Vegas yesterday, Trump claimed the progressive Democrat hates Jewish people and hates Israel. NBC's Chris Ballone.
4: Abdul El-Sayed, lovely gentleman, he's a man of hate.
5: The president taking aim at the latest progressive Democratic primary winner, Abdul El-Sayed, a Michigan doctor running for Senate on a platform of Medicare for all and abolishing ICE, a candidate Trump baselessly calls a communist.
3: Some containment has finally been made in the wildfires burning near Spokane, Washington. Officials say two of the fires are 13% contained and one is 5% contained, and they're making steady progress aided by cooler weather. A man suspected of starting one of the fires will be arraigned in court today. Iran says the U.S. is ready to return to commitments, but denies that the talks have been taking place. Iran's deputy foreign minister made the comments Wednesday without much explanation. President Trump claims talks have been happening, whether Iran wants to admit it or not, but he also said a deal was close. Dr. Anthony Fauci is facing a double-edged legal threat today. The Senate Homeland Security Committee is meeting today to vote on holding the former COVID czar in contempt of Congress after he pleaded the fifth 111 times last week. Simultaneously, Florida Attorney General James Utmeyer announced on Fox News that he slapped Fauci with an investigative subpoena.
6: We're really focused in on his self-dealing. Evidence has come to light that he was trying to personally profit off of this. This is outside of his government duties, his official role. He's trying to pursue book deals, awards, get connected with high rollers.
3: Before the opening bell, Dow futures are on the rise. Michael Kastner, NBC News Radio.
7: A Better Life with Dr. Sanjay Gupta.
8: 20 years ago, the average attention span was about 2.5 minutes. Today, it's just 47 seconds. Pretty disconcerting. That's according to new research out of UC Irvine. But really, this isn't our fault, at least not entirely. We can blame technology and the world around us. Attention, it turns out, is not an unlimited resource. You only have so much of it to give. Start paying more attention to what times of the day you seem to be at your mental peak. Try to knock out the more complicated stuff during that time. It's also important to take breaks every so often so you can more easily lock in when you're trying to concentrate. One expert said, even trying to visualize where you want to end your day with everything all wrapped up or with tons left to do, that can act as a real motivator. I'm Dr. Sanjay Gupta, helping you live a better life.
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11: And let's go ahead and take a look now at our alternative talk weather outlook for Thursday. Well, we'll see another hazy and hot day again today. High temperatures not bad, around 87, 88 degrees. We will have a little bit of wind out of the west at 5 to 10 miles per hour. Takes a little edge off the heat and also to help out the air quality, push out some of that haze. Clear skies and low temperatures down to about 62 for this evening. For Friday, much of the same. Sunny skies, still smoke in the area, but a little bit cooler. Highs of around 85, lows of around 60. Heading into the weekend, more sunshine expected and high temperatures in the low 80s. Great weekend ahead.
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14: And welcome, brothers, sisters, working class heroes. This is the Rick Smith Show. Thanks so much for being here today on the big program. Lots to get to, lots to talk about. We've all heard it. Affordability. It's a national emergency. And it's the kind of national emergency that none of us can be spun away from with a slogan. Working people aren't asking for a luxury. They're not asking to make a killing. We're simply asking to stop being bled dry at every turn when we buy groceries, pay rent, fill the tank, go to the doctor. The real affordability crisis is not caused by workers earning too much. So stop it. It's caused by corporations gouging us, squeezing our payrolls, turning basic human needs into their profit centers. That's it. And look at what Americans are actually worried about. When you go down the list of the most important things when talking about affordability and life, healthcare costs right at the top, followed by food and groceries and food prices, rent, utility bills, gas prices, childcare, housing prices and home ownership. Will I ever be able to own a house? Can I send the kids to college? Can I pay my own college bills? Then you get into the other stuff, debt and monthly financial pressures across the board. Across the board, it is a roadmap for everyday life. When you ask people what they're concerned about, that's it. It's the political roadmap. And if politicians want to know what voters care about, it's kind of right there. We're not confused. We know exactly where the pain's coming from. It's our wallet. And we're getting hit from every angle. Hospitals charge outrageous prices, grocery chains exploit shortages and monopoly power, landlords jack up rents while wages barely crawl. Utility companies, don't even get me started, squeezing ratepayers and, oh, by the way, profiting mightily along with the oil and gas companies who milk every crisis to the best of their ability. And then you start looking at childcare costing more than a second mortgage. College has turned almost into a debt trap. And credit card balances and medical bills keep putting families in permanent panic mode, on the verge of bankruptcy. And throw it all in the one pot, it's real crisis. And what do corporations get? Well, they keep posting record profits, kind of like a middle finger to everyone who's actually doing the work. So if you want to talk about solutions from a worker's perspective, start by naming the enemy. And the enemy is our billionaire class who's been gouging us and the corporate profiteers who have been robbing us. What we need is to be raising wages across the board. No, because no affordability plan is real if the paychecks are stuck in the past while prices keep climbing. We need to tax low-road employers extremely hard when they underpay workers and still demand public subsidies. And we need to stop rewarding companies that cut labor costs to make workers absorb inflation while executives are cashing out. And understand, that means higher profit taxes, especially on those companies that exploit workers. Banning stock buybacks, period, end of sentence. That's just legalized corporate self-dealing. And instead of investing in wages, training, lower prices, or better service, you've got these companies who are dumping enormous sums of cash into inflating their stock price so they can enrich themselves and their shareholders. That's not capitalism with discipline. That's a rigged game, and it should be treated like such. And the other part is we need to be taxing these obscene CEO salaries and the bonuses that they put in their pockets for retention, because we got to keep good talent. If someone at the top can make 300, 500, 1,000 times what their worker is earning, the system's not rewarding excellence. It's extracting wealth from labor and laundering it as merit. No family should be told to accept unaffordable housing or unaffordable health care or unaffordable child care while we've got executives getting rewarded for making life harder for everyone else. Understand that affordability means power, and it means worker power, bargaining power, political power. And if working people can organize, demand a bigger share of the wealth that their labor creates, and stop corporations from looting the economy, prices are never going to come under control unless we can do that. We can't continue to call greed the market while making the rest of us pay for it. The answer is not austerity for workers. It's accountability for profiteers. It's that simple. Want to hear your thoughts? Rick at TheRickSmithShow.com. Right back. I'm Rick Smith, and this is Labor History in Two. On this day in labor history, the year was 1919. That was the day that stages across New York City went dark. Actors Equity went on strike against the Producing Managers Association. Up until that time, stage actors often faced poor working conditions. They had little protections from being fired, often had to pay for their own costumes, and were rarely paid for rehearsal time. Equity members decided to go on strike. They demanded rehearsal pay, an 8-performance week, and holiday pay. That night, 12 productions were canceled. One was called Lightning. Unable to resist the play on words, the cast members hired a bus with a banner reading, "Lightning Struck." The striking actors received support from the stagehands and musicians. On August 18th, a week-long series of benefit performances were put on for the striking actors, kicked off by a parade. W.C. Fields served as the MC. Actor Brandon Tynan adopted a speech by Mark Anthony from Julius Caesar for the occasion. "Friends, brothers, sisters, countrymen, lend me your ears. Behind us we have more than 5 million men and women, the ship of hope, the American Federation of Labor. Now, dear public, our great public, will you stand up and show that you are with us and join our cry, equity, equity, equity?" The strike continued and expanded to theaters in Chicago. Finally, after 30 days, the producers agreed to negotiate. The theaters had lost $3 million in revenue, and at 3 o'clock in the morning, they signed a 5-year contract. And with that, the curtain dropped on a successful equity strike. Labor History in 2 brought to you by the Illinois Labor History Society and The Rick Smith Show. For more information, go to laborhistoryin2.com, like us on Facebook, and follow us on the Twitters at Labor History in 2.
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14: So every conversation about affordability that anyone has ever nowadays, healthcare is always the number one issue at the top, hands down, nothing else even close. And I've been saying for a while, we've got to do something because what we're doing, not working, especially for millions of people who aren't as fortunate as I am. And look, I've been a union member my entire working career. I've always had what we call a Cadillac health insurance plan. Perfect example, I'm having my hip replaced here very shortly. I got the estimated bill, $42,000. I'm going to pay about $90 out of pocket for that. And I'm not saying that just to go, well, look how wonderful I am. I'm going, this is what healthcare should look like. Nobody should go broke or have to hold off surgery or hold off anything because they need it just because of the insurance. And I think we've got a lot of work to do in here to share some thoughts on maybe how we get there. I've asked Natasha Murphy to come share some thoughts. She's the director of health policy there at the Center for American Progress. They got a piece out, Patients' Bill of Rights to Lower Healthcare Costs. Natasha, thanks for taking time for us.
16: Absolutely. Always a pleasure to join you.
14: So look, I go back to everyone I talk to. Healthcare is the top issue. It is the number one concern for families, and the question.

0: Research shows, on average, car accident victims with a lawyer get over 3 times more money than those without one. Better off with Hoo-Ha.
1: Don't have kind of a universal healthcare or health insurance system. And unfortunately, we spend disproportionately more than peer nations on healthcare. And there's, you know, a myriad of things that are underlying kind of the incredibly high prices that we pay in this country, ranging from, you know, kind of provider services to prescription drugs. But for far too long, kind of the elephant in the room that no one's really been willing to address is the cost of hospital care. It is hospital prices that have steadily increased, you know, kind of over the previous few decades. And currently, they account for about 40% of U.S. commercial insurance spend. And as we've seen hospitals become larger and larger through mergers and acquisitions across the country, there are so many places, you know, neighborhoods, communities, entire states where dominant hospital systems use their outsized market power to demand incredibly high prices that insurers then pass on to their enrollees. And that's kind of contributing to the affordability crisis that we find ourselves in today.
2: No, I mean, and I 100% agree. So is this a situation where privatization, where we're making these hospitals, some of them for profit, as you said, the mergers and acquisitions and the consolidation, is it part of that? Is it the profit margins that people are pulling out of this? You know, what is that? Because look, we've had hospitals. I grew up at a time where the taxpayers paid for the hospitals. I was born in a community hospital. That seems to be going by the wayside. Is it that we've shifted who's responsible to care for those hospitals? Or
1: Yeah, I think the landscape, probably definitely in the last 20 years, has changed significantly. Like you mentioned, there was a time where, you know, there were a myriad of community hospitals. There were nonprofit hospitals who really lived up to their nonprofit mission. But more and more, as market dynamics have changed and, you know, kind of the consolidation has occurred, we find ourselves facing down these increasingly large and growing hospital systems that, like I mentioned, you know, oftentimes are one of two players in town or sometimes the only one. And that really allows them to demand kind of prices as high as the market can bear. And that trickles down across the system. And unfortunately, you know, we definitely recognize the critically important role that hospitals play in keeping us healthy and, you know, being there for people when they're sick, when they need it. But over time, we've seen where they're charging incredibly high prices. Nonprofit hospitals are not necessarily living up to that mission. And as a result, we are seeing healthcare costs explode, much to the detriment of the American public.
2: No, look, I'll be the first to say I am grateful for the hospital that saved my wife's life. I am grateful for everything they did. They're amazing people. The union nurses who took care of her were incredible. The union staff who took care of her were just absolutely the best you could possibly. But I'm looking at the bills and I'm going, you know, $7 million in billed care seems a bit high, especially when the insurance companies paid about 1.7, 1.8, where you start going, there's a lot here that we should be looking at. And I guess the question that I have, Natasha, is this something we should be talking about, market forces? And is this something that is a commodity that we should be wanting a market to take care of, like we're buying tennis shoes or something else? Isn't this something that we should be doing for ourselves as part of our government to ensure that, well, market forces aren't keeping people out?
1: Exactly. Yes, Rick. And I think for far too long, our policymakers have been a little bit reticent to tackle hospitals, because the reality is, you know, not only are they that critical safety net as it relates to healthcare across the country, but they are also, you know, kind of in many places, the dominant employer, or, you know, kind of have a very large economic impact. And particularly coming out of the COVID pandemic and the critical role that they played in saving lives and keeping folks healthy, I think for a long time, you know, policymakers were focused on other players in the healthcare ecosystem. You know, we saw the long protracted battle with pharma and more recently pharmacy benefit managers. However, as we look at the data, the time really is now for our elected officials at the state and particularly at the federal level to really identify options that are going to address hospital prices and make sure that the cost of care is going down for the millions of Americans who truly need relief.
2: No, look, it's just one of those things where it really is out of control at this point. And I argue that the system needs radical overhaul.

0: overhaul. There's no tinkering around the edges, because I think we've done irreparable damage to what is supposed to be our safety net, our health safety net, by ensuring that far too few people have access to it. Now, let me make the argument in the hospital's defense, because I look at the Trump administration cutting $1 trillion in Medicaid over the next 10 years. I look at the assaults on the ACA. I look at all of this, ensuring that people don't have insurance and they're going to a hospital that has to make sure that they don't die. Aren't we putting an unfunded mandate on hospitals? And this is, I know this is maybe a convenient excuse on their part, but isn't this kind of the argument that they're making, that you guys aren't ensuring that we're going to be able to survive? We got to gouge when we got the chance.
1: Listen, Rick, it is absolutely, you know, kind of the argument that I have heard from hospitals as well as their associations. It's feedback that I've received from conversations with Hill staff, that they are incredibly concerned around kind of hospital fiscal sustainability, particularly in light of, you know, last year's One Big Beautiful Bill Act and the historic cuts to the Medicaid program. And like you mentioned, the ongoing assault to the ACA. And I absolutely understand that, yes, we have hundreds, you know, countless hospitals that are, you know, really struggling and operating on very thin margins, particularly, you know, rural hospitals, some of our critical access hospitals, and other community-based facilities. And so one of the things, as CAP was designing our affirmative agenda, our patients' bill of rights to lower costs, one of our proposals to tackle hospital crisis was actually looking at a cap at 300% of Medicare rates that would actually only apply to, you know, kind of larger scale hospital systems and those that were actively price gouging. And so as a part of that policy proposal, undergirding that, we absolutely have called for the restoration of the Medicaid cuts, as well as other policies that are making it much more difficult for people to get or maintain insurance, because we do acknowledge that once people lose coverage, the hospital oftentimes is their kind of provider of last resort. And so underscoring, I think, trying to strike that balance of ensuring that, you know, folks have access to affordable and comprehensive coverage, and making sure that, you know, hospitals are not losing their shirts completely in the process of providing that life-saving care.
0: Yeah, I mean, you know, ultimately, you know, I look at this and it's one of those things that you go, we have to have it. This is something we should be doing for ourselves. But I listen to you talk about, you know, caps and limits and all of this stuff, and my mind goes, I'm in agreement. But I don't know if you've noticed, we've got a president who's, you know, says communism is now the greatest threat to America. And you've said something that, you know, it's not the ideological invisible hand free market stuff. So that's got to be, it's got to be communism you're talking about. You think, am I wrong? I mean, because I'm thinking about my Red Hat email that's going to come in going, you commies are all want to stifle the free market. I'm going, well, the free market wants you dead. If you can't pay, you die. So it seems like there's got to be some reasonable ground. No.
1: Yeah, I completely agree, Rick. Yes. And I will say that the kind of political realities of where we find ourselves, particularly at the federal level, it's certainly a challenge. You know, oftentimes, you know, folks will, their hearing conveniently stops working as soon as you talk about a price cap or a limit or anything of that nature. But I will say, with this idea and this kind of policy concept was something that we kind of borrowed from the state legislature. And it's actually in Indiana, where they have a Republican trifecta. They were able to pass essentially a hospital price cap impacting their nonprofit hospitals, because there they recognize that, you know, the free market cannot apply to the healthcare landscape. Like you've mentioned, it's left far too many Americans behind, whether they were uninsured or if they had insurance and were left underinsured because they weren't able to afford the cost sharing. And so definitely acknowledging that if a Republican state was able to pull this off and see impactful results, there is absolutely kind of room for, you know, Republican lawmakers and, you know, really kind of Congress as a whole to identify, you know, kind of a common and shared solution here.
0: Yeah, but, you know, we're led to believe, and I've used this example a bunch of times. I guess we're being told that when I'm having my heart attack, I should be speed dialing the local hospitals to find who's got a coupon, because, you know, this is a free market issue. you know, the healthcare is free market, and we should be able to choose, and we should have, you know, price menus of what we could afford, you know, because, you know, our life is worth, you know, maybe we can put some stuff off.
1: Yeah, Rick, that is one of the areas where, you know, I think is a kind of a limitation of transparency just for the sake of transparency. Like I mentioned, you know, kind of healthcare choices and healthcare decisions and needs, they don't function like other things. Like you mentioned, when you're having a heart attack in those split second moments, you are not price shopping. You know, we're not talking about, you know, getting a new car or trying to find the best rate on cable. These are really time sensitive, life or death decisions. And while transparency certainly, you know, has an important place and role in healthcare markets, that cannot be the end all be all. And so we have to kind of move and build upon, you know, kind of transparent data and information, but ensuring that there's additional policy or legislative or even regulatory mechanisms that are going to provide the much needed affordability to Americans in their time of healthcare need.
0: Yeah. Now, you know, one of the things I think you guys tackle is pre-authorizations, right?
1: Because, yes.
0: You know, I look at, you know, my surgery had to be pre-authorized, and they went through and they sent, first time I've ever seen this, they sent me an estimate, which is why I know the surgery is going to cost $42,000. And oddly enough, my doctor is only getting $1,400 of that, which seems really, really low. But I have a friend who's on Medicare Advantage, who they denied his back surgery now for the second time. So it seems to me that this pre-authorization, depending on who your insurer is, I say all the time, I've got the greatest health insurance there is. Thank you, Central Pennsylvania Teamsters Health and Welfare Fund. But if you've got one of these crummy Medicare Advantage plans or one of these private plans, it could take you a long time to get what you need, or if you ever get it. So it seems to me that this is just another way of delaying care until, well, maybe you're dead and they don't have to pay out.
1: Yeah. So, Rick, when we were working on our affordability agenda earlier this year, we acknowledged that in addition to the enormous costs that Americans face trying to access care in this country, there are other pretty significant friction points that, you know, undermine access and really make people frustrated with trying to access healthcare in general. And prior authorization was at the very top of that list. Like you mentioned, it delays care, it denies care, and it provides unnecessary additional barriers. And I think, you know, prior authorization was designed as kind of a utilization management tool for insurers, and it has crept so far from that original intent and purpose. And now it's just unnecessarily obfuscating care and denying care to folks who need it. And so one of the things that CAP is proposing is essentially kind of a replace of the current prior authorization framework. And so for all routine services, you know, we don't believe that there should be any type of pre-review required. And for the small subset of services that might be overutilized or potentially very expensive, one of the things we're calling for is a kind of standardized definition of, you know, kind of the set of services and the suite of services that require pre-review. And then also making sure that it's conducted by a truly external and independent entity. This is not an activity that should be housed within the insurer, because as you've seen, and as you mentioned, depending on who your carrier is, you have a vastly different experience. And so there is a lot of opportunity at the state and federal level to try and address prior authorization to remove that barrier to care.
0: But, you know, I look at the whole thing, and it seems kind of silly to me that you would go through this whole extra step, because I look at my hip replacement surgery. The doctor says I need it. The x-rays all show they need it. And it's not something I'm going to do just because, hey, I really like anesthesia. It's not something that's going to just pop up and go, yeah, I just want to. I think I want to have my leg, you know, basically cut off and snapped like a chicken wing and beaten with a ball peen hammer. I think I'm really into that today. I don't know anyone's doing that on purpose.
1: Right. Yeah, I completely agree. And it's one of those things where so many Americans, like you mentioned, they're saying, my provider has prescribed this. Why is my insurer standing in the way of that? This additional level of bureaucracy. And then even beyond the patient experience, we've also heard from providers that it is incredibly frustrating for them to have to appeal a lot of these prior authorization decisions. It's contributing to a lot of additional expenses differences on their side of the house as well. So, you know, in an era where there is at the federal level such a focus on, you know, supposed fraud, waste, and abuse, you would think that this would be an area as it relates to waste that Republicans would be, you know, particularly keen to address.
0: Yeah. Last line of questioning I got for you. Lay out the Bill of Rights, because we didn't get through the whole thing. But real quick, just, what would a patient's Bill of Rights look like? And then, the marching order. What should we be doing to help push and enact something like this? Because I think it is important that patients have rights in all of this, because it seems like all the rights are on the side of the insurer. Their right to say no seems to be the most important one. Walk me through some of it if you can.
1: Yeah, absolutely. So as I mentioned, as we were trying to develop an affirmative agenda moving forward, we were really focused on affordability. And so one of the first things in the Patient's Bill of Rights seeks to tackle premiums. What we would like to see is additional, more stringent requirements placed on insurers as they increase premium rates year over year. And so what we're calling for is any proposed premium increase that exceeds medical trends, so essentially what they, spend as it relates to direct medical care, would automatically be deemed excessive, and therefore insurers would have to provide additional justification on what's underlying, these kind of double-digit increases year over year. In addition to that, like I mentioned, we seek to address hospital price costs via that cap at 300% of Medicare, acknowledging that, that still provides some wiggle room for hospitals and there would be some exclusions. But beyond that, we would require insurers to pass down the savings from a price cap to their enrollees in the form of lower deductibles. So acknowledging that, that's another area beyond premiums that we hope would, kind of improve affordability for millions of Americans with coverage. And then third, we want to tweak a Affordable Care Act provision that essentially seeks to limit insurer profits. And so we would change the calculation and methodology there in a way that would really prevent some of the cost shifting that's happening among the very large insurers who are essentially hiding profits among their subsidiaries. And then finally, like we mentioned, we have a proposal that would shake up the prior authorization process and really set it down to a targeted list of services and have that review conducted by an external authority that would do so in kind of a consistent manner to remove that unnecessary barrier and burden to care for folks.
0: And the path forward is, I guess, a political revolution, because given this administration, I don't see any of that happening. But hey, I'm hoping. I love the report. I hope folks will take a look at it. A Patient's Bill of Rights to Lower Healthcare Costs. You can find that over at AmericanProgress.org. Natasha Murphy, I appreciate the time.
1: Always a pleasure, Rick.
0: Thanks so much. I want to hear your thoughts. What is it? Is healthcare your issue? And do you have any stories? I want to hear it. Rick at TheRickSmithShow.com. Right back.
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3: Welcome back to The Rick Smith Show. Now, here is Rick Smith.
0: So, nary a day go by that I have someone complain to me about their electric bill. And look, I'm one of them. My electric bill has gotten crazy over the last 2 years. And look, it's only going to get worse, because the things that we were going to do that were supposed to help ease some of the supply shortages and some of the bottleneck, well, this administration has taken a hatchet to. But if you wondered, why are prices so high? Why is this getting so far out of hand? For me, it all comes back down to policy and the good folks over at the Center for American Progress. They have a plan. There is a plan, and a plan for American electricity affordability. You can find that over at AmericanProgress.org. One of the authors is here to share some thoughts on that, and that's why I've asked Trevor Higgins to share some of those thoughts. He's Senior VP of Energy and Environmental Policy there at the Center for American Progress. Trevor, thanks for taking time for us.
4: I'm glad to be here.
0: So let's start right there. I mean, all of us, everybody I talk to, it seems... we all go, why are they so high?
4: It's like most things, by the time you get to a big problem like this, there's a lot of things that had to go wrong. And the prices for electricity are way too high. You know, for about a decade, electricity prices were very flat and people appreciated that. And now they're rising almost everywhere. 70% of America has seen higher electricity bills, and their utilities are proposing even more increases. It's not okay. It's a big expense for people that they weren't expecting. And there's a lot of reasons why.
0: Yep.
4: Wildfires out west are burning down the electricity grid. Natural gas as a fuel can be expensive to run. The AI data center build out is enormous and has come on much, much faster than the grid was ready to build for. And we need far more energy to meet the growing demands. And just as you said, the investments that were working to build new wind and solar and batteries are being blocked by the Trump administration. And Congress has, with their One Big Beautiful Bill, they cut out the investment programs, making each of those projects as much as twice as expensive as they were a year and a half ago.
0: Yeah, because if you listen to them talk, you know, wind and solar and tidal and all that stuff, it's just so expensive. And then they seek out to make it more expensive. Because look, I look at myself, you know, back in 2012, we put solar panels on the house because it made sense. There were some smart policies, gave us a little bit of investment opportunity. We did it. And we create about half of our electricity, and still our bills are crazy. It was before I didn't really notice it, but the last year I'm like, what is going on here? So this is one of those things where, you know, finally people are coming around to how bad the policy has gotten. So the question then becomes, how do we turn this around and start going in a direction where we're going, maybe we solve some of these problems? Because as you pointed out, our electricity usage in the coming weeks, months, years is only going to get much worse. And if we're not keeping up, well, the prices are going to keep going up.
4: That's right. Well, we think that there's a couple of things that the federal government can do and that states can be doing right now before the federal government's ready to act to try to help give immediate relief to people and build a system that's not going to be like this moving forward. The truth is we need so much more energy. We need more wind, we need more solar, we need more batteries, we need more transmission lines and distribution lines. The grid is aging. We have to replace what was there and build new to meet all these new demands. And someone's got to pay for that. And right now, almost every dollar that goes into this system comes from ratepayers. That's expensive. And, you know, under the Biden administration, there was all these investments to make sure that the federal government would cover some of the costs for the generation for wind and solar.
0: Right.
4: That's gone now. We could bring that back. Well, who's going to pay for that? Well, the thing that we propose in our paper is that these AI data center companies, they want to build these data centers to be competitive. And they are so well capitalized.
0: Yep.
4: They have, as an industry, approaching $1 trillion of money ready to invest. This is just something we haven't seen before in the power system.
0: No, and look, I've argued, I'm not all in on data centers, but I understand they're going to be built. And I see this as an opportunity to do what we haven't done over the last three decades. Because I guess I remember when Jerry Brown ran for president back in 92, and his argument was, we're going to rewire America because we lose an enormous amount of energy in the transmission lines because they're so antiquated, and we haven't done all of that yet. So I see this, just what you've said, the money that's being thrown around into this as an opportunity to, I don't know, push the technological bounds of possibilities so that we, well, keep a lot of the energy that we're already creating and getting it where it's supposed to, but also investing in the jobs and the opportunities for folks like me. I just think it's smart policy if we can get ahead of it.
4: Yep. I think we should get these AI companies to pay for their fair share of the grid improvements that they're requiring. And we can put a tax on the energy they're using so that it pays back into the benefit of everybody. Use that money to offer states who want to freeze or lower electricity rates in the immediate term the funding that they need to make that possible so that you can still make the investments in building a better system for 5 and 10 years from now, a system that's going to be ready, it's going to be resilient, it's going to be big enough to handle all our demands. And we can start building that right now. It would have been better if we'd done it in the 90s.
0: Oh, absolutely. No, but here's the thing, and I'm going to push back a little bit on that fair share argument. because I'm so tired of hearing I want the rich to pay their fair share. I want corporations to pay their fair share. No, it's not fair that they have all of the wealth. It's not fair that these data centers are using such an enormous amount of energy. They should be paying more than the single mom who's trying to keep the lights on. They should be paying much more than the family who's struggling to keep a roof over their head. Instead, we've got this opposite system where the people who are just abusing the systems, who are taking so much more than anyone else, where they actually get lower rates and more opportunities because somehow we've been trained to believe that there's this magical trickle-down effect that eventually, if we give them enough, we'll benefit somehow. And I just call BS on that.
4: Yeah, it's especially messed up that in many states, the highest rate for electricity is on residential customers, not commercial customers, not industrial customers, not data centers. It's residential. There's no reason why that should be the case.
0: No, look, I grew up in Cleveland, and this, I hate to cut you off, but I grew up in Cleveland. Yeah. And one of the things that George Voinovich did when he became mayor of Cleveland was to go after all these big Fortune 500 companies and all these people and said, hey, come to Cleveland because Dennis Kucinich saved Muni Light and we're going to give you free power. And we basically gave away all the baby, the bathwater, all this stuff so that corporations could come and use the free electricity that the ratepayers, as you pointed out, are paying for. So we gave all, and we've been doing this through, you know, tax abatements and all this stuff for generations now. It's time it stops.
4: And a lot of these data centers are pursuing the same kind of deals. They're asking for sweetheart deals on their property taxes and or special opportunities to connect to the grid without having to pay for their infrastructure. There's no reason that has to be the case. The local governments, the state governments, and the federal government ought to all be lining up here to set some real rules of the road, not voluntary pledges from, you know, that the president can trumpet at the White House ceremony, but actual concrete investments in people's communities and commitments to pay taxes. In this paper, we suggest a way for the data centers to pay for the a tax on the energy they're using that's higher when they're off grid and is less when they're on grid. But either way, it's enough to raise enough funding to bring these data centers into a place where they're contributing to the tax base and helping to build the system they need.
0: No, absolutely. Look, it's for their benefit. They should be doing it. I mean, that seems to be the reality. But I guess you guys also are arguing for some kind of a state freeze. Am I getting this right? You know, the freeze rates at this residential rates in order to get some federal support. So some kind of mechanism there. Walk me through what that idea looks like.
4: Yeah, well, we saw in New Jersey, the governor proposed an idea for a rate freeze. And that happens sometimes when big electricity sector reforms are working. And it can honestly be a little bit tricky, because if you are freezing the rates and that's the only place that the system is getting its investment income from, you could wind up starving the grid of the building, the investment that it needs to build bigger. What we thought we could do is have the federal government offer states who choose to do a rate freeze temporarily the chance to get federal funding to build quick new generation, better grid infrastructure, new operations, and buy some time to make the utility reforms that we need to make.
0: But here's the thing, that combination cut you off real quick. You know, I mean, that's socialism. I mean, in this area, Trevor, that's communism now. You're talking about the federal government helping states try and figure out how to help working people. Anything that has that equation where at the end of the equal sign, working people benefit, that's communism today. And or help me here. Do you think that your idea is possible in this political environment?
4: Yeah, it's funny how the rhetoric escalates against these kind of ideas. I'll say that in the power sector in particular, the rates that are charged are not set in a competitive market today. They are all regulated by governments who have to choose between what's the right level of investment and what's the right level of rate, a cost to put onto rates. So it's already a system that's entirely regulated by the federal, by the state and local governments with federal oversight. What we're talking about is bringing the resources to that fight so that it doesn't have to only come on the bill of a household. It can come from the data centers and the places where there's revenue. Would this administration do this? I mean, they're feeling some pressure. You see, the president is announcing voluntary pledges and that has called for Congress to act. Congress just passed on a bipartisan basis through the House committee about last month, a ratepayer protection plan. So what we thought was an impossible problem a year ago has already started to shift the politics. But I think that the real solutions that we need to see at the scale of restoring investment in wind and solar instead of blocking those projects, that's not going to come until there's some political change.
0: No, I'm right there with you. But, you know, here, what I get from my Red Hat Brigade is that the reason that we're having these rising energy prices, and you know, look, you know, you can buy into the BS rhetoric or not. They're arguing that we haven't drilled enough because we need to drill, baby, drill. I'm sure you've heard that phrase a time or two. And also, it's you liberal folk want, you know, all this permitting, and you're stopping the creation of new energy, and it's all because, well, we don't believe in building or drilling or any of those other things. How much of that plays into? Because I got to be honest, you know, in my looking into it, I don't think we've drilled more. You know, the Biden administration was the biggest driller of oil than anyone in the history of this country. Even though the rhetoric was, we're not doing it. Does that hold any water, do you think?
4: Yeah, oil and gas production in the United States was higher under the Biden administration than it was in any administration previously. And it's continued to grow. And yet we're seeing this huge affordability problem. It turns out that producing those fuels, especially when the prices are actually set on a global market, where something like the Iran war can send the markets into haywire, it just doesn't translate into lowering costs for people. What we need to do to lower costs for people is build solutions that actually work, like an electricity grid that you can rely on, that can actually handle all the new load and connect it to clean energy, nuclear, wind, batteries, solar, geothermal. There's so many options available right now. We just got to start building it as a nation and stop blocking.
0: But here's the thing, Trevor. I'm a little bit older than you. I remember Jimmy Carter putting solar panels on the White House. I remember Ronald Reagan ripping them off. I remember, you know, Barack Obama saying we're going to build, you know, solar panels and invested in solar plants. And came Trump, tore all that down. Biden did some more. Hey, we're going to move towards, you know, batteries and all this stuff. Trump came in and tore it down. It seems half the country gets it. Half the country goes, hey, we do need an all of the above strategy. It's just not all about the liquid gold under some Saudi's feet. But it is an all of the above proposition. And half of us don't. And, right. And I don't know how we, because this pendulum just keeps swinging back and forth. And ultimately, the country stays just in the middle, doing nothing really positive. Do you have any hope that maybe this crisis, because I'm a believer in the only time things actually happen is when people suffer. The old labor frame of when your stomach's empty, your head gets right. So as these rates continue to go through the roof, do you think Trump and his war in Iran and all these bad policies may move the country towards, hey, maybe we do need wind and solar and geothermal and tidal and all of the all of the above strategy? Do you have any hope in that?
4: I do. I people are pissed right now. Nobody likes this situation, and we need to have answers for it. And yeah, the Republican Party has swung back against progress over and over again, including on the question of energy. But each time we succeed in advancing some policy, like we did, you mentioned under Obama, you mentioned under Biden, we'll do it again. And each time that happens, the system moves. You know, since in the last 10 years, the price of battery technology has dropped 90%. That's enormous. It means that, and it's because of policy interventions here and elsewhere.
0: But here, let me stop you there because, you know, here's again, solar panels, something we invented that we gave the technology away. You know, the battery technology, we've spent so much energy, resource, brain power on. And I argue now China and South Korea have basically taken that away. You know, it seems like we keep coming up with these good ideas that we then keep giving away because we're stupid.
4: Yeah, it's a total own goal to hand over our competitiveness for the technologies that we know are going to build the economy the whole world runs on. But we don't have to. You know, actually, some of the things that the Biden administration enacted in the Inflation Reduction Act didn't get repealed. And that includes new investments for battery manufacturing in the United States, new investments for critical mineral processing, new investments in geothermal and in nuclear. So those ideas, those investments are continuing to happen wherever they can sneak past the administration's efforts to block things. And it's not happening as fast because it was all part of one big package and you can't just take away parts of it, but we're still laying this foundation. And it is entirely possible for us to build through the right trade policy, the right investment policies. We can build an industrial base in the United States that's ready to meet the next decade and the one after that. And just because we keep screwing it up, doesn't mean we have to keep screwing it up.
0: It doesn't mean you don't keep trying. But, you know, the sad reality is you just articulated a couple of things that they hadn't got to. I now fear that that's not going to be on the list, thanks to you.
4: Oh, no, I revealed our hand.
0: No, I mean, that's the fear. I mean, if Biden's name's on it, it's got to go, even if it's good for us. And that's the sad reality. So last question I've got, which is always a marching order. What should we be doing? I mean, if you're angry about your electricity rates, if you're angry that every month there's more coming out of your pocket going to these energy companies, you know, what's the marching order? What should people do outside of just what I get from folks, which is just complaining and you know, whining and being angry? What's the good outrage here? How do we get motivation?
4: You know, we're going to have a chance, I think, to come back at this from the federal level in a couple of years and really tackle this problem. But we don't have to wait for that. In the meantime, states, including the regulatory bodies like your public utilities commissions that differ by state and your governor's offices, they have a lot of potential tools available to make sure that the data centers are paying for what the grid needs, to change how much the rates are right now, to try and cushion the blow. I think people should be really calling for the investments in clean energy and a modernized grid and a smart policy on data centers that their states can do right now.
0: I agree. No, look, I've got friends who are, you know, they're fighting tooth and nail because not my backyard, no data centers. And I get that. But I said, you know, it's a lot easier to negotiate from the inside and get what you need when you're sitting at the table than shouting at closed windows. So for me, this is going to happen. It's just, for me, it's just a way of how we're going to invest in the future and extract out of this what we need. It's a plan for American electricity affordability by the folks over at the Center for American Progress. You can check that out over at AmericanProgress.org. Trevor Higgins, I appreciate the time. Thanks so much.
4: Thank you. Be well, Rick.
0: I want to hear your thoughts. Email me, rick@thericksmithshow.com. Are you happy with your electricity bill? Happy with the rates? 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Right back. I'm Rick Smith, and this is Labor History in 2. On this day in labor history, the year was 1835. That was the day that began the Baltimore Bank Riot. The Bank of Maryland had failed in 1834. Thousands of people who had deposited money in the bank saw their savings vanish. For nearly a year and a half, the depositors wanted their money to be returned. Anger grew. Some of that anger was directed at one of the bank's directors, Reverdy Johnson. The bank directors were accused of fraud and speculation that had caused the bank's failure. The bank officials were also dragging their feet on settling accounts with bank clients because the directors wanted to keep their personal fortunes. A crowd gathered around Director Johnson's house and broke out some windows. The mayor of Baltimore ordered a troop of 30 armed guards to protect Johnson's residence. The next day, the angry mob turned their attention to another director, John Glenn. They began to demolish his home before the mounted guards stopped the damage. 2 days later, the mob returned to Director Johnson's home. This time, they were able to overpower the guards. They piled up Johnson's property in the street and set it on fire. The crowd swelled and moved on to destroy property of other bank directors. Revolutionary War veteran Sam Smith organized a militia of 3,000 men to stop the destruction. The leaders of the bank protest were arrested and jailed. The bank directors received $100,000 from the state as compensation for the destruction of their property. The bankers were not held responsible for their actions, which caused the bank to fail. Does this sound familiar? Most of the bankers who caused the 2008 crash also never faced consequences. Labor History in 2, brought to you by the Illinois Labor History Society and The Rick Smith Show.
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0: So I want to go back to, because I hear this all the time, you know, it's just we're not drilling enough. And yet during the Biden years, as was pointed out, we never drilled as much as we did during then. That was record drill, baby, drill. And understand, Biden didn't run around going, I'm drill, baby, drilling. I think the biggest problem with the Biden administration is they didn't say what they were doing often enough or at all. Whereas had Trump had any of the accomplishments that Biden had had during his term at lowering costs and doing things that we wanted him to do, you would hear nothing but. And this has always been the problem that Democrats and my labor friends have had. When they do good things, they never point it out. Biden was drilling early and often. And what's interesting is all of my Red Hat friends, they come back to me, well, you know, Joe Biden killed the Keystone XL pipeline. And I'm like, you know, understand, that was not going to do anything to lower our costs. It was going to shoot right out of the international market because all oil's in the international market. Had you said to me, Rick, we're going to build it to Chicago, we're going to refine it here, and it's going to stay here, we're going to nationalize it, well, maybe we could talk about that. That may have done something. But understand, our problem is that oil is a finite resource, and the international community wants it. And oh, by the way, a war of choice in Iran, stupidest thing you could have done, this administration has done to jack prices up and oil company profits up too. But the idea was, and I said this, the all of the above strategy, I never said we were going to end oil production. The idea was maybe we don't have to keep going deeper and deeper and going after riskier and riskier reserves. Maybe we start moving in another direction, you know, wind, solar, tidal, geothermal, you know, whatever. I've even come around a little bit on nuclear. But that's not what this administration's doing. And look, I thought there were, during the Obama years, there were some good policies. You know, solar panels, I put them on my house. Because there were some subsidies, people flocked to it. And in my state of Pennsylvania, flocked to it so fast and so aggressively that blew right past the state's energy portfolio and made the cost of it so low that when I put the panels on my house, the solar energy renewable, the solar renewable energy credits, the SRECs, were about $225, I think, for 1,000 kilowatt hours. So as I'm creating electricity, the grid was going to pay me back, the supplier. So I was getting about $225 for the first couple. The amount of supply that came online in a very short period of time, like me, that went down to about $8 real quick. And the state never adjusted their energy portfolio. So we're creating a ton of solar energy. No matter what my Red Hat friends say, the sun goes down. Yeah, it does. And you have batteries, but you also use the electricity during pretty much the main parts of the day when the sun is out. And this is the weird world that we're in, is that half of the country has been trained to believe that, you know, solar is bad or, you know, wind because the wind stopped blowing. And that we've kind of moved away from it, this administration especially. Instead of that all of the above strategy to help bring more energy in, because guess what? Gonna need it. And I like what Trevor said. I've taken a beating for my position on the data centers because I do think, and I learned from the fracking, that you have to be able to be in the room and negotiate what you can get out of it. It's gonna happen. But ensure that we have the benefits and ensure that the community benefits agreements are part of this. Ensure that the infrastructure built for the future is part of it. And oh, by the way, that they keep innovating to maybe use less. So for me, it seems like an opportunity, one I don't want us to lose, because we haven't done any of this stuff. And I look at my entire lifetime. Jimmy Carter put solar panels on the White House. And the first act of the Reagan administration was to rip them off. A good sign to the oil companies that your profits are more important than our energy needs. And Republicans have been doing that over and over and over again at every opportunity, at every turn, to pay allegiance to our big corporations and basically saying to the rest of us, yeah, you're going to pay higher prices. You're going to pay for it. Because ultimately, we pay for all of it. Want to hear your thoughts? Are we on the wrong track, right track? You think Trump's doing a great job? You happy at the pump? Rick at TheRickSmithShow.com. 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Miss any portion of the program, grab the podcast, wherever you get your favorite podcasts. You shall find ours. And as always, thanks so much for being here. We'll see you back here next time.
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6: And good hazy warm Thursday morning to you. Benny Mathers here for a look at your alternative talk AM 1150 traffic update for Around the Sound. Well, slow moving traffic on 167 northbound through Highway 18 running up to the 516 in Kent. Typical for this morning's rush. We do also have on I-5 southbound at South 272nd Street, mile plus 147, a crash partially blocking the center lane. Good thing though, DOT crews and State Patrol have arrived on the scene and they are taking care of that collision. And stay tuned, coming up next, after the news and weather, it's Tech Time Radio with your host Nathan Mumm and friends.
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8: NBC News Radio, I'm Michael Kastner. President Trump is claiming Michigan's Democratic nominee for U.S. Senate hates Israel and hates Jewish people. Trump on Wednesday called Abdul El-Sayed a man of hate and a communist while offering no evidence. NBC's Chris Pallone.
9: El-Sayed hitting back at a soft spot in the president's record.
10: This is a guy who can't even focus on our affordability. He's more interested in saying my name in an interesting way or calling me a lovely gentleman. Then he is interested in actually solving our problems.
9: AAA reporting the average gas price in the U.S. now topping $4.08 a gallon, largely because of the Iran war.
8: In the midterms, El-Sayed will face Republican Mike Rogers, a former congressman who is endorsed by President Trump. A Senate committee has voted to hold Dr. Anthony Fauci in contempt of Congress. The vote by the Senate Homeland Security and Governmental Affairs Committee comes after the former White House health advisor invoked the Fifth Amendment more than 100 times in a hearing last week about the COVID-19 pandemic. Fauci refused to answer questions, saying he thinks the committee chair and Republican Senator Rand Paul wants to see him behind bars and is obsessed with him. Tennessee is holding primaries today. The main event is the Republican primary for governor, where Senator Marsha Blackburn, Congressman John Rose, and State Representative Monty Fritz are running to replace term-limited Governor Bill Lee. Crews are continuing to battle destructive wildfires in the Spokane, Washington area. Morgan Chesky reports about 1,500 firefighters have been working 16-hour shifts to hold back the fires, which have displaced more than 60,000 people.
11: A glimmer of hope in the fight to contain three devastating wildfires. Crews finally halting flames and creeping closer to containment. The Spokane Complex fire is now responsible for burning more than 10,000 acres.
8: Michael Kastner, NBC News Radio.
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6: And let's go ahead and take a look now at your Alternative Talk weather outlook for Thursday. Well, we'll see another hazy and hot day again today. High temperatures not bad, around 87, 88 degrees. We will have a little bit of wind out of the west at 5 to 10 miles per hour. Takes a little edge off the heat and also to help out the air quality, push out some of that haze. Clear skies and low temperatures down to about 62 for this evening. For Friday, much of the same. Sunny skies, still smoke in the area, but a little bit cooler. Highs of around 85, lows of around 60. Heading into the weekend, more sunshine expected and high temperatures in the low 80s. Great weekend ahead.
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15: Okay.
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14: 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We're glad to have Tracy, our producer, at the control panel today. Welcome, everyone. 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
13: Now on today's show.
14: All right, what are we having on today's show? We have the award-winning game show. All right, Two Truths and a Lie is okay. Back. All right, nothing better than that. We have some stories that are going to make you go, And we got some interesting information to talk about, of course, with our government. Now...
15: What?
14: Well,
15: we don't talk government.
14: Well,
15: stuff
14: we're
15: going
14: to be talking a little bit about our government in China. They're kind of at a little bit of a war with each other right now. So we're going to kind of talk about that a little bit and see what we got going on. And of course, we have our standard features, including This Week in Technology, our Technology Fail of the Week, and a possible Nathan Nugget. And of course, our Pick of the Day whiskey tasting to see if our selected whiskey pick gets 0, 1, or 2 thumbs up by the end of the show. But now it's time for the latest headlines in the world of technology.
13: Here are our top technology stories of the week.
14: All right. Story number one. Today's top story is the global robot wars begin and America makes the first move. Today, we're opening with a story that could reshape the future of AI robotics and global power. The United States has taken a dramatic step, one that the analyst says marks the first official punch in what's already being called the global robot war. Now, the FCC has moved to block foreign-made humanoid and quadruped robots. Which
15: quadruped,
14: which there are essentially
15: four-legged,
14: or it also includes the track system. So if it has a track system on it that runs on those, as you see in Terminator 2, that also is a part of that terminology also. Okay, so just want to make sure we're staying clear with that.
15: I thought you meant like track lighting. You're talking about actual
14: the tracks on the robots. All right. Citing national security threats and the risk of foreign intelligent infiltration. With a sweeping move and massive implications for America innovation, we now go to our remote reporter, Jennifer Merrick, for more on this.
16: Thanks, Nathan. The FCC's new order bans future imports of foreign-made humanoid and quadruped robots, placing them on the agency's covered list unless they receive special exemptions. Existing approved robots can still be sold, but any new models from overseas, especially from China, which dominates global robot production, are now effectively blocked. The FCC says these machines pose unacceptable national security risks, including data collection, surveillance potential, and remote commandeering. China has already condemned the move and warned of countermeasures. Now back to the studio.
14: All right, let's dig into what this really means. Because the FCC frames this as a national security shield, they can then kind of create their own rules. But this is a $1 trillion race for AI and robotics. Now, China ships 90% of the humanoid robotics just last year. Their companies include three of the major global leaders. So what does this ban really do to protect Americans? Or is it really protecting American companies from a competitor that's already winning? That's kind of the question. Now, you know what I think it is?
15: What?
14: I think that we are in a big trouble because if China retaliates, U.S. robotic firms could lose access to critical components. What if China right now and all these companies decide that they're no longer doing updates for these robots? Guess what they do?
15: What?
14: They stop. They can stop working.
15: They should watch the movie iRobot, and then they could update it to, you know, like take over the whole United States.
14: But what happens at the end of iRobot? They shut all the computers, all the droids down, right? They all stop working.
15: No, they get reset. They get reset the factory and end up in basically a concentration camp.
14: Okay,
15: for robots.
14: Okay. So that could absolutely happen here. What if China decides to reset all these robots that are out there working right now? What's going to happen to Amazon?
15: You know, I don't know.
14: Ford? What's going to happen to these large companies?
15: We might shed some light on that in the second story here.
14: Okay. Well, it's interesting. Here's what people are saying about it. Paul Miller from Forrester says the U.S. wants to shield domestic robot makers and prevent foreign sensor platforms from operating near critical infrastructure. Well, that makes sense because these robots have access normally to everything. They're seeing everything in a factory floor. They don't want them probably to be spying on that. Now, China's Ministry of Commerce calls the ban a discriminatory and an overreach of national security. This is kind of where I keep on struggling.
15: Okay, here's the problem, right? We get almost all of our electronic and battery technology from China, right?
14: China, Japan, yep.
15: You're right. So if we start playing with that, we're just going to lose access to the components that we need to do this.
14: And what about all the memory we need to run all of our AI devices? That's all being manufactured in China too.
15: That's what I'm saying.
14: So,
15: this is just one of those, it feels like sort of a saber rattling thing about, you know, technique.
14: Okay. But so this isn't about robots dancing in malls or delivering packages. This is about US and China fighting for who's going to own the AI powered machines. And China is significantly ahead.
15: I'm going to have to hire somebody with an iPad to come over with a remote control Roomba.
14: Well, no, but just think of that. If you're an Amazon or Ford and you have these automated systems and these robots, they're going to have to go and hire real American people again.
15: No way.
14: This is a crisis to our nation. People would have jobs.
15: People would get jobs. Yeah. No.
14: We can't have that happen. So I'm sure there will be some type of compromise.
15: Sure.
14: All right. That's story number one.
15: You really want to hear number two?
14: What do we have for story number two?
15: What would happen if you walked into a school and were greeted by a sex bot?
14: A sex bot?
15: Yeah.
14: If I walked into a school, like a high school or a college or I think there was movies made in the 80s about this.
15: Yeah, school district pauses a plan to deploy a humanoid robot in class after the public's outcry. Who's shocked about this?
14: I don't know. What do we got?
15: We've been talking about this for months about how we're trying to shove all these humanoid robots into things, and somebody's trying to put it into a classroom.
14: Okay.
15: It blew up in their face.
14: That kind of makes sense.
15: School district in Western New York has officially slammed the brakes on its plan to deploy a robotics humanoid robot named Sally as a teaching assistant. And yes, that robotics, the company that spent years insisting his robots are not sex dolls, while the internet collectively raises its eyebrow. Now, before anyone panics, the district says the robot was supposed to help with STEM and art classes.
14: Enrollment just increased like 3x.
15: Yeah.
14: Okay.
15: Yeah, I don't know. But when parents saw the photos, you know, the silicone skin, the dazed expression, and the Halloween clearance bin wig.
14: Okay, yeah.
15: The community responded exactly the way you'd expect. Absolutely not. What is this thing and why is it in a school?
14: Okay.
15: And honestly, can you blame them? Realbotics LLC keeps insisting they're totally separate from their sister company, Intima LLC, which happens to own Real Doll, which is one of the biggest sex robot manufacturers on the planet. Totally separate, no crossover, no shared tech, no shared staff. Just, you know, the same whole.

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1: I don't think that's really a reason for why those positions are unfilled, but hey.
2: Okay.
1: You know. So Sally supposedly can generate lessons, translate 100 plus languages like C-3PO, and prompt teachers if they lose their place.
2: Okay.
1: Realbotix claims that Sally will not hallucinate facts and will say, I don't know instead, which, yeah, we all know that's not going to happen. They also say Sally won't be connected to the internet in order to protect student data.
2: Really? You're telling me no student after school is going to go plug in that bot and get an update?
1: Yeah. Uh-huh. After the public backlash.
2: This is STEM, right? These are the smart kids. So the smart kids are going
1: to
2: say.
1: Oh, just wait. Just wait. Right, just wait on. To see what happens, okay. Right? After the public backlash, the district paused the deployment. Look, schools need tech literacy, yeah. Students will use AI anyway to their detriment, and teachers need that support. But replacing human educators with a silicone android that looks like it wandered out of a tech convention after being plugged in backwards, that's desperation.
2: Okay.
1: Let's be real. This isn't happening because robots are suddenly great teachers. It's happening because districts are broke, teachers are burned out, and someone convinced the superintendent that a $57,000 robot with a wig was a good idea. So, yes, the district says Sally will never replace teachers. But based on the rollout, the optics, and the backlash, Sally won't be replacing anything except maybe the superintendent's peace of mind. And who knows? Maybe
2: the
1: Sally will go home with the superintendent.
2: All right. So what do you think about having an android teach you?
1: I don't have an android. Oh.
2: You don't want an android ever teaching anybody?
1: No.
2: Okay.
1: No.
2: No?
1: I would like to fix the education system so that, you know, teachers get paid well. That would be nice.
2: Okay.
1: But hey, you know. I'm just an old grumpy guy who remembers the good old days when we didn't have all these weird problems.
2: I'm sure we had weird stuff.
1: But hey,
2: with our
1: you
2: teachers.
1: Know, things might be looking up because if America has fired the first shot in the robot wars and China retaliates by not doing this, then, you know, that whole humanoid robot thing will solve itself.
2: Today is all about robots. We've got a lot of robot stories. It's pretty fun. There we go.
1: Yeah.
2: All right.
1: Okay, so that's that.
2: Well, that's that. All right. Well, story number three, this is going to make you feel even better about yourself. Most Australian teens still on social media after the three-month ban. Remember we talked about this ban? You actually had this story. Australian regulators are facing a stark reality. The country's under-16 social media ban isn't working. A new e-safety report shows that more than 81% of kids as ages 10 through 15 are still on social media platforms, just 3 months after the law took effect. Now, remember, this is a countrywide law.
1: Yeah.
2: If you're 15 or under, you cannot be on social media. They just did that. So now, even more concerning, about half says the platforms never check their age, allow them to keep or easily recreate accounts. The ban was designed to drastically reduce teen social media, forces platforms to implement real age checks and boost offline activity, but none of that has happened. Teens stayed online. Platforms rarely enforced the rules. Parents became less aware of their kids' habits, and offline life didn't change a bit. Now, Australia has passed the rule, but the enforcement never followed through. It's got weak age assurance systems were the primary failure, and many teens simply listed themselves as 16 or older and were incorrectly flagged as that.
1: Do you see why I'm the grumpiest guy on the internet?
2: I do see that. Despite the ban, the studio found no meaningful increase in offline activities like sports, arts, and community events. So this did not work. But millions of dollars were spent to create a countrywide ban where teens who violate it are not punished, nor are the parents. The legal responsibility falls entirely on the platforms that are not in that country. So there are no ban. I mean, it's really tough for you to say, oh, we're going to ban Facebook. We're going to ban.
1: You know, they do this in North Korea, and I think it works.
2: Well, yeah, I guess if you get rid of everything and create your own rules and laws, I guess that would work. So here's where we're at. If you are a country or a state or any legislator that thinks that you can change your teenage kids in your country,

0: by imposing a law with no penalties other than please don't do it. Guess what? That just opens the door for people to do it even more aggressively.
1: Is that the Nathan Mum human behavior expert?
0: That is the human. Well, that's what the stats are telling. I'm not even needing to make that up. More people are on social media now with the ban than they were previously. So yeah. Well, you spend millions of dollars to say that you're going to ban something to get more people to do it. Why would you have spent any money at all? Why would you have even made it an issue?
1: I'm going to say something that I'm often quoted by the AI saying a lot.
0: Okay.
1: People are stupid.
0: Oh, people are stupid. All right. Okay. Well, that ends our top technology stories of the week. Next, though, we have the game show that is sweeping the nation, where you, the listening audience, have a chance to outdo our studio. But we're going to hit 88 miles per hour as we head off to our next segment. See you after the commercial break.
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0: All right, welcome back to Tech Time with Nathan Mum. Our weekly show covers technology subjects without any political agenda. We verify the fact, we do it with a sense of humor, and of course with a little whiskey on the side. Today, Mark Gregoire, our whiskey connoisseur, is not in the studio. You know what? We're just going to now say on this reading, Mark is joining us remotely, and then when he's in the studio, it'll be like, wow, he's in the studio today. So
3: be a big party then.
0: That would be a big party. All right. What have you chosen for us to do or to sip today?
3: Well, today you guys are using the 2025 Flavor Whiskey Event Calendar, which is the 24 remarkable whiskeys we are using for our year-long blind whiskey competition. So our listeners are listening in to see which one Nathan and Mike like best for the year. So everybody, come along for the ride. We do this once a month while they uncover new tastes and try and train for the second year their senses to become true connoisseurs. Now, today is round two of three, where they're going to choose the winner to move on. If they disagree, I get the lucky deciding vote. So hopefully they disagree.
0: All right.
3: Now, let me tell you about these two whiskeys.
0: Okay.
3: So today, you are tasting two whiskeys that come from very different corners of the world, and they take two very different approaches to bending the rules. Now, the first blends whiskey with spirits that include components from nearly a century old, meaning part of what is in the glass predates television and nearly all of Nathan's pop culture references. The second comes from one of the world's fastest growing whiskey regions and uses an unusual combination of woods intended to create layers of sweetness, spice, and savory character. So today's blind tasting is simply about which approach Nathan and Mike enjoy more. So everybody stay tuned later in the show to see which one moves on.
0: All right. Well, thank you so much.
3: Give the viewers a little hint. One of them is a number one. I think one is number 16. Is that correct?
0: One is 16 and one is 10.
3: No.
0: What?
3: That's not correct.
0: Well, that's not correct.
1: That's a 0-1, no. Not a 1-0.
0: Oh, it's a 0-1. It's 0-1. Okay, it's one. It's okay. One. Sorry. I'm looking at it upside down and I saw it.
3: Numbers are difficult. We understand.
0: The English language numbers, you know, just basic.
1: You're
0: breathing.
1: Not batting 1,000. Come on, buddy.
3: For a technology person, zeros and ones. That's what we
0: think. But you look at it though, it can look like 10 from the side there, right? It can look like a 10.
1: Like, sure. If you need it to look like a 10, right. It looks like
3: so
1: a 10.
3: 1 and 16 for our listeners. Which one are you leaning towards right now, Nathan?
0: Absolutely. This was 1. So 1 is like huge. 16. I don't even know if I like 16. So that may have been a pick that I voted down and maybe you guys overrode me. Is that what happened on that one? I don't know. I don't like 16 at all.
3: I'll tell you later, Mike. Okay. What are you leaning towards?
1: I think I might have to take the 5th on that because it's matching up with
0: You're agreeing with
1: El
0: me?
1: El Palito over here.
0: Uh-oh.
3: Very interesting. This is very interesting. So, Mike, don't feel bad.
0: Okay. Oh, that was a hint from Mark. Did you hear that?
1: I mean, okay. The shot glass, the one in the shot glass has a really good flavor burst.
0: It does. It does. And it doesn't have too big of a bite either. But it has a lingering taste, and the other one kind of tastes like...
1: The other one's very plain.
0: Plain.
3: Well, as you guys drink, drink responsibly, because heaven can wait.
0: All right. Well, with our whiskey tasting completed, let's move on. Don't go anywhere, Mark.
3: Let's move on
0: to our feature segment. Today, we bring back the world's hottest game sweeping the nation. It's tech. It's trivia. It's all-out fun. Let's start the next segment.
4: And now we have two truths and a lie.
0: All right. As we do this, I'm going to read three articles, and you guys are going to try to pick out which one of these is completely false and which one of the other two are true. Now, you cannot look at the internet. You cannot be scrolling. Everything has to be down. You are just listening to the story. This is going to be interesting because we have Tracy at behind our board, so she's now going to get a chance to listen to this too. Mike and Mark, here we go. Story number one.
1: As Nathan refines his AI prompting skills.
0: All right. Story number one, Snapchat pushes back on AI, spotlights new prioritized human creators. Snapchat is making a major shift in how content gets posted on its service, and Spotlight Feed announcing that human-made videos will now be prioritized over fully AI-generated content. The company says the change is designed to protect originality, improve viewer experience, and ensure real creators, not automated content mills, get rewarded. Starting this month, fully AI-generated videos will no longer be recommended on Spotlight. It's no longer eligible for monetization. Even if creators disclose that they use AI, Snapchat's updated guidelines make it clear authenticity comes first.
1: Authenticity?
0: Authenticity
1: there
0: comes
1: first.
0: Okay. The platform isn't banning AI entirely. Videos that use Snapchat's own AI editing or enhancing tool will still qualify, but they'll carry visible labels that say AI involvement. Snap points to a 120% increase in unique Spotlight contributors over the past year as evidence that AI creation is overtaking original content. Story number one, Snapchat pushes back on AI. Story number two, Tesla reported is testing its first smartphone, the Model T model. Tesla is preparing for one of the biggest tech curveballs of the decade. Multiple internal leaks suggest the company is quietly testing a prototype smartphone called the Model T Mobile, marking Tesla's first move into the mobile hardware market. According to supply chain sources, the device is already in the late stage development and includes several signature Tesla features, including Starlink optimized antenna system, solar assist charging strip so that you can charge it in the sun or any remote location, a custom Tesla OS designed for AI automation, probably integrated into Grok. Deep integration with Tesla vehicles, including biometric unlocking and remote prep. A new glass display called Electroglass, rumored to be shatter resistant. Early reports say the phone is being produced in a limited pilot running at Tesla's Fremont facility that will span tooling underway at its Texas factory. Insiders claim Elon Musk initially dismissed the idea of a Tesla phone, but approved the project after engineers demonstrated Starlink-powered mobile connectivity in the on-device vehicle AI. That's story number two. Tesla is coming out with a smartphone. And story number three. Robots are going to the gym. A surprising new trend is emerging in the fast-growing robotic industry. Before robots ever stepped onto a factory floor or hardware warehouse, many of them are spending time in what they call now robot gyms. Huge warehouses are being involved as robotics evolve beyond simple automation into advanced AI-powered systems. Developers are discovering that teaching a robot a task is only half the challenge. The bigger challenge is preparing it for unpredictable situations it will encounter in the real world. To address this, the robotics developers are creating specialized training environments where robots can safely gain experience before deployment. Looking much like a military outlay, the robot gym allow machines to practice thousands of scenarios, make mistakes, recover, and learn without disturbing operations and creating safety risks. Engineers can expose robots to conditions that might be dangerous, expensive, or simply too rare to recreate during normal testing. Industry experts say this approach is becoming increasingly important as the robotics sector shifts into the so-called physical AI systems. The concept is similar to flight simulators used by pilots Rather than learning critical lessons during live operation, robots develop experience in controlled environments where failures become valuable training opportunities instead of costly mistakes. All right, there we go. Robots are going to the gym. Tesla's new Model T, and Snapchat pushes back on AI. Which one of these stories is the lie? We're going to start on the board first. So, Tracy, which one of these three stories do you think is not true?
5: Well, I wasn't really listening. Sorry.
0: Okay.
5: I really didn't hear the first one.
3: I like this new board operator.
5: Yeah, I was working on the board, so I was not paying attention to the very
0: Snapchat
5: first story.
0: Snapchat pushes back on AI.
5: I understand. So what I did hear, though, I think that Tesla making a phone is the one that's not real.
0: You think it's not real? Okay. Mm-hmm. And why is that?
5: Just because I haven't heard anything.
0: Okay. All right. That's okay. That works. All right. Mark.
1: Well,
0: you know what he did this?
1: That statement just does it all right there, I think.
0: Okay. You know what's interesting is we had a story on here, 3 months ago was fake that actually became true. That's what's horrible. All right. So, we'll go to you next, Mike. What do you say? Tesla's phone, Snapchat pushback, or robots going to the gym?
1: Okay. Well, Snapchat pushing back on AI, that sounds pretty true.
0: Okay.
1: Because everybody is complaining about AI generated crap on social media. So that's probably true. Training robots in gyms, I've seen those facilities, so I'm pretty sure that's the correct one too. Tesla making a phone. Yeah, that seems even outside Elon's weird thought processes. So if there was a phone being developed through any of Elon's companies, I would think it would be Starlink that is developing a phone, not Tesla, the car company.
0: Okay, all right. We'll go to Mark. Mark, you're up.
3: Well, I don't want to disagree. So I thought the robots in the gym was a crazy story, but Mike says he's seen them. But I was like, that's so crazy, it's got to be true. And then the Snapchat one, all the kids are pushing back on AI. So that makes sense. They want to keep that demographic.
0: Okay.
3: Tesla phone actually sounds pretty reasonable. It sounds like something Musk would want to do, you know, especially with, like Mike said, the satellite network, kind of corner that, and you can make a Trump phone.
0: Yeah.
3: You know, so, but I don't, I think this is one of those where the story is going to become true later. But right now, I'm going to vote for Tesla as the false one.
0: All three of you guys are correct. The Tesla reporter.
3: Oh, you just let it out right away?
6: He didn't build up any.
0: No, all of you are correct. All of you are correct. I clearly could not get that. But let me just tell you, there has been rumors that if there was going to be a phone created, he would want to create it after the Model T is the name of his phone, because he enjoys Ford's first Model T as production line type of deal.
3: Of course he would like Henry Ford.
0: So
3: I'll leave it at that.
0: Okay.
3: The research on, listeners on Henry Ford.
0: So this Tesla reported testing phone that today is August 4th, right? Today is August 4th. I just want to say that we will probably be predicting the future, because none of this is real yet, but this all comes from scraped information that I have found regarding the possibility of them building a phone. And it would actually be built by Tesla, because they already have the hardware chips as where they would actually have to build it from. So I think this is a story yet to come. When they do announce a Model T mobile phone, you come back to this deal here and we will see it. So
1: we'll do it through Snapchat.
0: You do it through Snapchat. Yeah. All right. Well, guess what? You guys
1: in
0: all,
1: Australia.
0: All, you guys all
1: as
0: win.
1: A 10-year-old.
0: I wonder if Tracy would have said something else first. Would that have swayed your guys' votes?
1: No.
0: Okay.
1: No. But the fact that she said I have not heard anything about it, that was just cream on the. On
3: we know
1: the top.
3: Who the technology news person is in the house.
1: Yeah. Because the minute she said that, I knew you weren't talking about it, and I knew that was your little AI prompt.
0: Well, robots are going to the gym. I figured we'd do robot story that you guys would figure out. I was trying to figure that you would think that I threw that in there, and then, okay, all right, well, let's move on. I lost again.
1: See, there's logic to that story.
0: There's logic to that story.
3: All right. So do you know more about that story? Because that one's, Mike, you said you've seen them.
1: I've seen video footage of them training robots in these facilities where they have setups like obstacle courses and stuff.
0: Yeah. There's seven different places you can actually rent to put your robots in there.
1: Mark, are you saying that you fell for Nathan's strategy?
0: Almost.
3: Almost. But it was the one that was way out there in my mind. You know, robots in the gym. What the heck? The other two were just realistic.
5: Okay. Is this like those places there go where we saw the videos of the robot going crazy and hitting everything in the whole wide, like,
0: That was a restaurant. That was a restaurant in L.A.
1: The dancing robot.
0: They actually have a bunch of these now. These are popping up. It's almost as bad as the workout trend with the CrossFit things. You see these now popping up all over, these robot type of deals. So,
1: It's like goat yoga.
0: That's right. Or hot yoga?
1: No, goat yoga.
0: Goat yoga. What is goat yoga?
1: They do yoga with goats.
0: Are you serious?
1: Yes.
0: Wow. Okay, let's move on now to our favorite segment.
6: We have the grumpiest guy in the world coming up next!

0: Today's story, though, is a masterclass in academic justice, poetic irony, and the kind of student stupidity that makes me want to stand up and salute every teacher that's still fighting the good fight.
1: Okay.
0: A history professor at Alcorn State hid a secret AI trap in white font, invisible to humans, but perfectly visible to every AI that lazy students use to help them out.
1: All right.
0: And guess what?
1: What?
0: Out of the 35 students that turned in the essays that were assigned, 32 of those 35 students had been completely written by AI and not proofread.
1: So you're telling me only three students?
0: Three students actually did the work. Now, when we talked about this several years ago, what did I say was going to happen when we started allowing AI into the general population, especially in schools?
1: Help remind me.
0: That they were going to be using it to cheat, and it was going to become common practice.
1: Okay.
2: Hey, Mike, yep. I'm going to be a little grumpy here. We can't prove those three students didn't use AI and cheat. They may have just done a little bit of tiny extra work.
0: That's true.
3: But, well, all they would have had to do was read their paper, because what he embedded in there was like the word Madagascar, and he just made it white text so that you couldn't see it with your eye.
1: Yeah.
3: But the reports that the kids turned in actually, and they had nothing to do with like Madagascar, but they actually like then started talking about it in the report. So all you do is read your own report and go, huh, that doesn't make any sense.
0: Yep. So
1: okay, keep on going.
0: I'm gonna grump on this. This is my grumpy stuff.
1: Okay, there you go. All right, keep on going.
0: All right, so 32 of these students turned in essays about the Industrial Revolution, which features random hallucinations about Madagascar, like she said. So he put this white text in the prompts, or in the students'
1: question. It was in the question. They cut and pasted it, put it into
0: ChatGPT, and it kicked this back. Now, they didn't even proofread it.
1: So the other three
0: could have done it and then proofread it and said, what the heck is this stuff, and got it out.
1: Okay.
0: But the rest of them, and this is why I complain about this, because of this type of reason.
1: This is our future.
0: They're using AI to do the work for them, and they're not even doing the work to make sure the AI did the right job, right? Not a glance.
1: Okay.
0: Pure Olympic level laziness. One essay literally said, Madagascar floats sideways through the afternoon.
1: Okay.
0: And another, the prompt spit out Madagascar purple bicycle whispers to the ceiling.
1: Okay.
0: And then my personal favorite, Madagascar wore a toaster to a basketball game.
1: All right. Okay. That makes a lot of sense.
0: That's bordering on performance art right there.
1: All right.
0: Professor Gibson, who set this all up, absolute legend here, calmly explained how he caught them and even let them contest the grade. Only two tried. The rest basically said, yeah, the toaster thing, that was me. These teachers deserve medals, statues, heck, even a national holiday. Because they're fighting AI cheating, burnout, and students who think proofreading is a hate crime. So, yeah, this is the problem that we talked about before. Academia is struggling. Honor codes are collapsing like card houses. Students are out here submitting essays that read like a malfunctioning Roomba, which I have.
1: Okay.
0: Having a fever dream. But today, I'm happy to report that we have a win from this one particular teacher who understands AI and how to combat it.
1: Okay.
0: So, as we move into the future and students get more lazy, Madagascar will still float sideways through your afternoon, thanks to AI.
1: So this, I mean, this is really scary. I mean, we're at a point now where, I mean,
0: but
1: so,
0: this,
1: so
0: this
1: they didn't
0: is
1: even
0: the,
1: spend
0: this is,
1: trying to proofread
0: this,
1: it.
0: Right. This is why I rarely complain about the actual technology.
1: Okay.
0: I know it sounds like it because I'm always complaining, but I rarely complain about the technology. It's how the technology is used.
1: Yeah.
0: And this is one of the places where I really, really have trouble keeping my mouth shut, because this is where people are supposed to be learning how to learn, not learning how to cheat.
1: So that would have taken literally 30 seconds to cut and paste. So they didn't spend any time on it. They literally 30 seconds cut and paste, put it on a test and submit.
0: And printed it out and didn't read it. What if you're a doctor and you're in medical school and you're using AI to print out medical procedures that you're supposed to know?
1: Have you ever seen the TV series Dr. Dead or Dr. Death?
0: Yeah, I saw that.
1: Yeah. So, I mean, that was pre-AI, but essentially he had no idea what he was doing.
0: Yeah, but he was a con artist.
1: So he was a con artist. He made a bunch of diplomas. People thought he was real, and he'd go on in there and had no idea.
0: Yeah, I'm not saying that
1: doing.
0: this isn't something that happened before, but we're talking about dangerous precedents that is going to echo out into the future, our future, as these people in these classes move into regular life and start working in these fields in which they've been using ChatGPT to cheat in.
3: Well, and the other thing is if you take it a step further and think about it, what if they did read it and they went, oh, Madagascar, I guess that must have to do with something with the Industrial Revolution, and let it go. Like, they weren't smart enough to know that has nothing to do with it.
1: That'd be even scarier. I mean, Madagascar.
0: Where's Madagascar?
1: There's like two cartoon shows out about it. They should have known at least it was some Africa thing.
3: But I guarantee you somebody in there read it and went, oh, I guess your ChatGPT knows it must be in there.
1: All right. Well,
2: that's sad because weren't these college students?
1: Yeah, these are college students.
0: These were college students.
1: Acorn University, which is supposed to be a pretty high end. I mean, they're a Division I school. They have basketball programs. They are a small school, but a pretty large.
0: So school. I'm here to say thank you, Professor Gibson. Is it Gibson?
1: Yep, I think so.
0: Thank you, Professor Gibson.
1: And watch his videos online. They're pretty funny. And he's actually got a lot of other videos, too. All right. But now we need to move into something secret. Shh. We're going to our secret sound.
4: 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Odie, play that sound.
1: All right. Do you know what that secret sound is? The pod is back at $65. So jump online and click on our talkback system or leave us a message at 206-649-6098. We have one guest that has submitted, so everybody else, this is your chance to jump on. It is not Donkey Kong, the video game, but that was a nice guess that somebody thought maybe it was Donkey Kong jumping on up and something like that. Not a video game. It's something related to something
0: else. Okay, if you said that was Donkey Kong, you have never played Donkey Kong.
1: Well, okay. All right, so remember, 206-649-6098. Or our talkback system. We're going to take a commercial break here. When we return, we have our This Week in Technology. So see you after the break.
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4: And now, let's look back at this week in technology.
1: All right, we're going all the way in our way back machine to August 4th, 1988. A computer shuts down NASA only a few seconds before ignition. The computer halts an engine test in preparation for the launch of the Space Shuttle Discovery. The shuttle's engine's computerized controls determined that a valve was not closing fast enough and sent a major component failure command from the computer to all three engines, telling them not to fire. The test and computer system were a part of NASA's effort to ensure the safety of Discovery, whose flight would be the first since the Challenger explosion in 1986. The real story here is not the shuttle failed to start. The story is how the computer successfully prevented humans from launching into every safety question being answered before we take a launch moving forward. The computer behind the shuttle was the space shuttle IBM AP-101, a general purpose computer. IBM developed these machines specifically for NASA's shuttle program after the incident that happened with Challenger. So that was a pretty big incident into our NASA program. The first versions were designed back in the 70s, but long before modern laptops or smartphones existed, the idea of having this computer shut down any operation was put into place. Each continues to compare its answers against each other's as they both run identical software simultaneously in two different platforms. If one computer disagrees with the rest, it could be automatically isolated from the system. This approach now helps with redundancy, fault tolerance, and was revolutionary for the time and became a model for later aerospace and industrial control systems. That was This Week in Technology. If you ever want to watch some tech time history with over 300 plus weekly broadcasts spanning our 6+ years of video, podcast, blog information, you can visit us at techtimeradio.com to watch our older shows. 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
7: 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Mark's Whiskey Mumble.
1: All right.
2: Can't wait till I'm back in the studio and we can dance together.
1: I know. That's so much fun. All
0: Please
1: right.
0: No. Please
1: what, no. What do we got?
2: Well, we got today, August 4th. What is today?
1: You know what?
2: What are we celebrating?
1: You know what? No, you know what? I looked up on my browser this morning and I got a big thing that said National Cookie Day. Is it? Did you do the National Cookie Day? Because it came up on my Bing browser.
2: I did not.
1: Oh, you did not.
0: See? No. See how he uses AI to cheat?
1: No. I have a Bing browser that pops up information.
0: We all know about your Bing browser, buddy.
1: Okay.
2: I think it's National Chocolate Chip Day, but I don't eat chocolate chip cookies, so I had no desire to celebrate that today.
0: It's Chocolate Chip Day? Is that what it
1: is? Yeah. Okay, but what
2: I had a whole thing, a whole joke prepared for this, but your son did not show up today.
1: Oh, he did not. He's not on the board today.
0: That's because he's training dogs.
2: We'll still celebrate him. Today is Hooray for Kids Day.
1: Hooray for Kids Day. Oh, boy.
0: That's really a... Never mind.
1: Is that... Okay, all right.
2: So today, officially, we celebrate the boundless curiosity, imagination, and the joy children bring into the world. It's also a reminder for adults to reconnect with their inner child, ask too many questions, laugh at inappropriate moments, and refuse, like Nathan, to eat anything green. So spend some time playing, exploring, and appreciating the wonders of seeing the world before bills, meetings, and software updates ruin everything.
1: Okay. Or
0: Professor, catch you cheating.
2: Everybody is just a bunch of sighs today. It's Hooray for Kids Day.
1: Yay! I love kids. The best part about kids. Yes.
0: You know, I have four of them. And you know what's the best thing about all four of my kids?
1: What's that?
0: They're grown up.
1: Oh, there you go. That is nice. Although then they get spouses and then they get a bunch of other stuff. And then they get all their...
0: And they get dogs that they have
1: they
0: to train.
1: They get dogs that they have to train and everything that goes through with that. So, all right. Okay. Continuing on. All right.
2: Well, since today is all about curiosity and discovery, two qualities children possess naturally and adults occasionally rediscover after a couple of drinks, let's reveal what the two whiskeys behind the blind tasting are. So one of them, drum roll, in no particular order, we have Ha Si San Oaks Chinese Whiskey, the Black Label. from Hossie's Distillery in Shanghai, China. It's a single malt whiskey, non-age stated, 84 proof, 100% Chinese grains. We assume malted barley, and it's $75.
1: From China. Are they going to shut down? Are they going to shut down their whiskey deals with the robots?
0: It has nothing to do with robots.
1: Okay. All right. Continue on. Okay.
2: And the other one our winner from last year's Flavor Calendar, Bacta 1928 Rye Whiskey from Vermont. It's a finished rye whiskey, non-age stated, 100 proof. It's 60% rye, 30% Calvados, and a 10% blend of Armagnac, and that's $67.
1: So you said that this was last year's. So one of these we picked as last year's winner.
2: Yeah, and they put it in this year's Flavor Calendar again.
0: Oh, guess boy. Which one was which there, Nathan?
1: Oh, now I feel really bad. What if we don't pick the one that was the winner? No.
2: That's okay, because you almost voted against the Bacta every single time last year, and so far closely this year, too.
1: Oh, no. So I'm kind of voting against this. Do I change my mind and vote?
0: That's the Chinese
2: don't
0: one.
2: Don't change your mind based on what they are. Change on what you like.
1: I think that's Chinese base right there.
0: That's the Chinese one. Okay. I'm pretty sure.
1: You're pretty sure. Okay. All right. I have like this from the beginning, so we'll see. All right. Well, I can't wait to see at our pick of the day which whiskey we got.
2: And what is whiskey and technology like?
1: Well, whiskey and technology are such a great pairing. Thanks there, Mark. Like garage sales and hidden eBay gems. So when you go out to a garage sale, you can find that hidden eBay gem, and then you can post it on there. Or if you need 5,000 different boxes of floppy disks, let me know, because you can go to eBay and look for floppy disks, because I still am trying to sell my floppy disks.
0: No.
1: Yeah.
0: How long have you had that?
1: Somebody. I may have found
0: it's
1: somebody
0: online.
1: It's
0: been like a year? Or more?
1: About a year and a half. Yeah, we'll see. It's going to be a beautiful thing. Well, hopefully.
2: I thought you were going to go more like Goodwill and Rare Finds because of the teenager that was going through. I think it was Goodwill, but it was some kind of thrift shop, and he found Wilt Chamberlain's warm-up jacket there.
1: Yeah. You know, you can find some pretty good finds if you go there.
0: I feel like that's not Nathan's forte.
1: What's that?
0: Goodwill? Going to Goodwill finding rare items.
1: I go a lot.
0: I believe that, but, you know, you finding rare items there, okay,
1: that's where I buy my underwear. All right, let's prepare for our technology fail of the week, brought to you by Elite Executive Services. Technology experts to help you out of a technology fail.
8: Congratulations, you're a failure.
9: Oh, I failed, did I?
8: Yes.
9: Did I?
8: Yes.
1: All right. This week's technology fail comes to us across the United States, but specifically the state of Minnesota. Now, water facilities in 7 states were hit by coordinated cyber attacks, knocking out pressure, causing flooding, and locking operators out of their own systems this last week. The FBI says hackers broke in through exposed programmatic logic controllers, changing passwords and IPs like they own the place. And the danger isn't just inconvenience. When the pressure drops, untreated groundwater can seep into pipes, turning a cyber attack into a public health threat. Minnesota was hit the hardest, with over 30 facilities breached in a week, with activity matching early warnings about Iran hacking campaigns, according to internal memos shared with the press. Now, federal agencies are urging utility companies to do the basics. This is what the federal agency has issued.
0: No.
1: To create strong passwords, buy a firewall, and lock down internet-facing devices. The fact that it needs to be said is the technology fail. Americans' water infrastructure wasn't just attacked. It was wide open. Didn't even have password 123 or password. They had wide open systems that anybody could come into and essentially shut off the water facilities for the state of Minnesota. Now, how can you?
0: I don't even know why you're even doing that, because we all know this is
1: a failure. Everybody in the IT environment for anything with the water treatment or anything in Minnesota should all be fired. They should all be let go. There is no way that you should have a system that is running your public health safety issues with water with no passwords. Enough said. Mic drop. Those people shouldn't have a job. All right. Let's move on now.
0: That's probably because they use ChatGPT to cheat on everything.
1: Then, let's go to the Nathan Nugget of the Week.
10: This is your Nugget of the Week.
1: Well, we've officially reached the point where even bedtime has a luxury tech scandal. Now, the thing about it is just isn't expensive. This is absurd. Let's start with a 3D scan of your head and neck, like you're being fitted in a space helmet. Then an AI model builds a digital twin of your sleeping posture. A robotic milling machine carves the pillow foam with millimeter precision because apparently your head requires an aerospace grade engineering to develop the best pillow. Once the science is done, then they glue on gold, sapphire, and a zipper with four diamonds. That's right, a diamond zipper for something that you can drool on. It arrives in a branded box like you're unboxing a royal artifact instead of a glorified rectangle. So, yes, this is the world's most expensive pillow, coming in at a cost of $57,000.
0: $57,000?
1: Really? $57,000.
0: Yeah, you can buy one of those robots for $57,000.
1: and I can sleep on that. Because combining medical imaging, robotics, AI modeling, and gemstones is much more expensive than that $19 pillow at Costco.
0: Yeah, I don't know.
1: So now let's move to our pick of the day whiskey tasting.
10: And now our pick of the day for our whiskey tastings. Let's see what bubbles to the top.
1: Mark, do you got a pillow on order? Are you one of the people waiting for that now, 6 months?
2: I need that sleep so bad. That'd be beautiful. Putting my head down on a gold bar sounds so comfortable.
0: That's it.
2: So you guys have chosen to move on to the third round, the Bacta 1928 rye whiskey.
1: Okay.
2: And that's the one that has a 100-year-old blend of Armagnac in it.
1: Okay. And that's what we chose last year's winner, huh?
2: That was last year's winner.
1: But so I struggle with this sometimes, I guess. Maybe I have.
2: I went back and looked. Most times you did not vote it up. It had to be Mike, and then I was deciding vote on it.
1: Okay. This other stuff was just really, really blah. So I don't know how we put that through.
0: I don't know why you don't strike me as somebody who would come up with blah as being a problem.
1: Well, normally I like it, but this one actually tasted really good. So,
0: they both had pretty good flavors, but you're right. The second one was blah.
1: I wonder if I had some real other bitters, because none of these had any bitter aftertaste. So I wonder if it was going up against some that had a bad aftertaste.
0: It's just your roving palate, buddy.
1: Okay, my roving palate. Yeah. Oh, well, guess what? We're about out of time. We want to thank our listeners for joining the program. 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
2: Later.
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12: Benny Mathers here for a look at your alternative talk AM 1150 traffic update for Around the Sound. Well, it looks like all the lanes southbound I-5 at South 272nd there in Kent have now been reopened. Following that earlier collision, there is still a major backup in that area, 2 to 3 miles. I-5 northbound is starting to slow down around the West Seattle Bridge, heading up into downtown Seattle. We'll break free after those downtown Seattle exits, especially after Seneca and Mercer Streets. And 405 northbound is starting to slow down just after the I-90. As you're heading into downtown Bellevue, but it will break free on the other side of around the 520. And stay tuned, coming up next, after the news and weather, it's the original Loretta Brown Show. And coming up on today's show, it's all about ancient spells with special guest Enid Baxter Rice. Stay tuned.
13: NBC News Radio, I'm Michael Kastner. A Senate committee has voted to hold Dr. Anthony Fauci in contempt of Congress.
14: On this vote, the yeas are 8, the nays are 5, and the motion is agreed to.
13: The vote by the Senate Homeland Security and Governmental Affairs Committee comes after the former White House health advisor invoked the Fifth Amendment more than 100 times in a hearing last week about the COVID-19 pandemic. Fauci refused to answer questions, saying he thinks committee chair and Republican Senator Rand Paul wants to see him behind bars and is obsessed with him. President Trump is claiming Michigan's Democratic nominee for U.S. Senate hates Israel and hates Jewish people. Trump on Wednesday called Abdul El-Sayed a man of hate and a communist without offering any evidence. In the midterms, El-Sayed will face Republican Mike Rogers, who is endorsed by President Trump. And the Powerball jackpot is up to $856 million after no one won the grand prize Wednesday. Michael Kastner, NBC News Radio.
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16: 20 years ago, the average attention span was about 2.5 minutes. Today, it's just 47 seconds. Pretty disconcerting. That's according to new research out of UC Irvine. But really, this isn't our fault, at least not entirely. We can blame technology and the world around us. Attention, it turns out, is not an unlimited resource. You only have so much of it to give. Start paying more attention to what times of the day you seem to be at your mental peak. 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One expert said, even trying to visualize where you want to end your day with everything all wrapped up or with tons left to do, that can act as a real motivator. 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
18: And let's go ahead and take a look now at your Alternative Talk weather outlook for Thursday. Well, we'll see another hazy and hot day again today. High temperatures not bad, around 87, 88 degrees. We will have a little bit of wind out of the west at 5 to 10 miles per hour. Takes a little edge off the heat and also to help out the air quality, push out some of that haze. Clear skies and low temperatures down to about 62 for this evening. For Friday, much of the same. Sunny skies, still smoke in the area, but a little bit cooler. Highs of around 85, lows of around 60. Heading into the weekend, more sunshine expected and high temperatures in the low 80s. Great weekend ahead.
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0: Good morning. Good morning, everybody. And welcome to the original Loretta Brown Show Radio to open the heart, heal the soul, awaken the consciousness. Good morning, Seattle. Good morning, Mr. Benny Mathers. How are
1: you? Hello. Doing very well.
0: Yep. Yep. So we had another crazy week.
1: It's like we can't escape it, right? It's like one after another. Like, how can we beat the next week with something more grand? Sounds like.
0: Yeah.
1: It feels
0: more
1: like
0: grand.
1: Too.
0: Yeah, yeah. So for all of the people in the fires, especially all of the, I got family over in the Spokane area.
1: Yeah.
0: They're all safe.
1: Mm-hmm.
0: But wow, our hearts go out to you. We're here for you. And yeah, that's all. I don't even know what to say. Like, I've been putting prayers out there, like, Goddess of the waters, come, you know.
1: Yeah, right? They need it for sure.
0: Yeah, honestly.
1: I will say this, though. Kudos to, like, everyone reaching out and helping out, because I know even the fire department and everyone else, they're, like, working triple shifts, it seemed like. They're trying to, you know, obviously get things calmed down and out of the area. But, like, I don't know if I read earlier, Airbnb is actually stepping up, and they're offering free housing for those that have been displaced, which is really nice.
0: That's great.
1: There was about 70,000 people that had to leave their homes.
0: Yes.
1: I had a couple friends over there too. They were asked not to leave their home, but if they did, they can't return. So it's like, what do you choose, you know?
0: But
1: I'm with you. I'm glad everyone's okay.
0: Well, it's going to be a long haul, you know, over 1,000 houses have burned to the ground, and that displaces all kinds of people.
1: Mm-hmm.
0: One thing I want to say, because I heard good news about how people are stepping forward. They've got lots of food donations.
1: Yes.
0: People have taken the animals. There are legitimate places to donate. And if you're interested in that, if you need more information, you can probably check my Facebook page. I post stuff on there, and my Instagram. But you can also email me at ReikiOasis@gmail.com, and I'll hook you up with good places to donate to, right?
1: Cool.
0: Like, I'm not taking donations. Don't send things to me, please.
1: No.
0: But I can direct you out there.
1: Yeah, everything's on the old internets, so you can look it up, too.
0: And all of you great healers and all of you great people, send your good juju out there and let's help them out, right?
1: Sounds good.
0: Help them out.
1: Yeah.
0: Yep. Sounds great. So, I'm the owner of Reiki Oasis, located right here in the greater Seattle area for the last 30 years. And my monthly class for women, the Temple of the Divine Feminine, will meet Saturday, August 22nd. You can join me in person or via Zoom. And it's special. It's been going on for years and years, and it's a wonderful group of women. And it's special. It's magical. You need to come. My next gong bath is going to be Saturday, August 29th. Two of them that day, one at 10 a.m., one at 12:30. And honestly, they might already be sold out. They do sell out. And be sure to check the scheduler at ReikiOasis.com in order to get into stuff. And then our sacred Egyptian pilgrimage. I said pyramid. Yeah, that's about right. I think I built them. Anyway, it was October 13th through the 26th. I only have one seat remaining. I only take 12 people. So there's only the sacred 13 of us going. And if Egypt has been quietly calling your heart, well, maybe she's loudly calling it. Come. I would love to have you come. Just send an email to ReikiOasis@gmail.com. I'll get you the information. And then welcome to August. August is one of the most significant astrological months of the year. It carries themes of healing, new beginnings, creativity, and important turning points. We have eclipses coming up. We've got a new moon eclipse on the 12th, the full moon eclipse. I think it's on the 27th or 27th, I think it is. And we're currently in the Lion's Gate. One of the week's strongest influences is coming from Chiron, the wounded healer, which has recently stationed retrograde. Chiron reminds us that our deepest wounds can become our greatest teachers. And so sometimes instead of saying, how do I get rid of this pain? We want to say things like, how can I get through this experience? What does it have to teach me? Where does it want me to go? And kind of look at it in a different way. I call it reframing. Sometimes we have to reframe. But, you know, sometimes we can't reframe until we've gone through it. A lot of people try to jump too quickly over discomfort or the way that we're feeling, and we sometimes have to wade through it, you know. Right now I'm thinking about grief. I'm not trying to pull the show down, but you know, grief is a reality in our world with so many changes. We're in a world of great change, and grief is one of the most complicated emotions because it circles around. It doesn't behave itself, and can kind of surprise you with what it is that you grieve about. So remember that there's people out there that care about you. They really do. And they're there to help you and reach out if you need help, right? Venus is now moving through the home sign of Libra, encouraging beauty, harmony, kindness, creativity, meaningful relationships, and the simple practice of bringing more beauty into everyday life. So listen to beautiful music, visit a garden, arrange flowers, go take a walk, right? Create something with your hands. Beauty is my go-to, music is my go-to, and always makes me better if I'm just looking at something beautiful. And then we've got a couple of days. August 8th, we will be at the peak of the Lion's Gate portal. Traditionally associated with the rising of the star Sirius, Lion's Gate has become a symbolic time of spiritual awakening, expanded consciousness, and opening more fully to the soul's purpose. One perspective is that this year's Lion's Gate represents the completion of a very deep cycle of healing connected with what many call the divine feminine, one of my favorite subjects. And whether you understand that as the feminine within each of us, the return of compassion, of intuition, the nurturing element, or sometimes, as I say, mom coming in and flipping on the light switch and going, hey, what's going on in here? We are in the middle of the balancing of the masculine and the feminine qualities in our world. It's a beautiful image. Some spiritual teachers suggest we've been releasing generations, even lifetimes of fear, limitations, and old agreements that just no longer work for us. And I think all of us, we could talk about that, you know, we could all get together with a big lunch and talk about it, we could. And if that's true, perhaps this year's Lion's Gate isn't asking us to become someone different. It's inviting us to become more fully ourselves. We're going to explain the Lion's Gate more deeply even next week, right? But I want you to carry a question with you. What part of me is ready to come more fully into the light? On August 9th, Mercury enters Leo. Mercury, communication, Leo, the big heart sign, right? Warmth, creativity, the warm heart. It's a wonderful time to begin writing, do something creative, have important conversations, share your ideas, or finally express something you've been holding inside, because Leo might give you that boldness to do it. And then on August 10th, we have Venus opposing Neptune, which is going to soften the heart. We could use that and encourage compassion, forgiveness, artistic inspiration, and spiritual reflection. Finally, on August 11, Mars enters Cancer, shifting our attention from outward ambition toward emotional wisdom, home, family, and the people we love most. Mars asks us to act, and Cancer reminds us to care. And together they teach us truth strength is often expressed through protection, tenderness, and quiet courage. And then August 12th, like I said, we got a new moon solar eclipse that occurs at 10:36 a.m. in Seattle. You can just mark it on your calendar. The total solar eclipse is going to be visible across parts of Greenland, Iceland, and northern Spain. Partial eclipses will be seen in other parts of the world. So perhaps the message of this week is simply, while the world around us changes with astonishing speed, the deepest longings of our human heart remain remarkably constant. We still seek love, we still seek healing, and we still seek meaning. And perhaps after thousands of years, we're still trying to remember who we really are. That brings me into my guest today, because the stars lined up for Enid. My wonderful guest today is Enid Baxter Rice. She is an award-winning author, an artist, a filmmaker, a professor, a researcher whose work bridges art, history, ethnobotany, storytelling, and consciousness. She is the author of

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1: Oh, it's so awesome to be here. What a beautiful astrological forecast that was. That was so wise.
2: Wasn't that amazing?
1: Yeah.
2: The stars are talking to us. Look at that. Yeah. Look at this lovely book I have here. And it's just the one I happen to have, right? You know, ancient spells and incantations, echoes of magic through the ages and across cultures. You know, Enid, the title of that book alone is what grabbed me, right? Oh. When I was looking through things that, you know, because I get a lot of things sent to me and I went, oh, no, it's that one. It's that one. It's almost like reading the title is a spell and an incantation. That's the way I felt about it. I love it. What brought you to write this book? Because this is an amazing book.
1: Oh, thank you. Actually, the title is Secretly in the Roots. I kind of painted it in this way to make it look like a spell. So maybe that's why it feels that way. But I have to credit my editor, Amy, for the title. I'm really bad at titling books, apparently.
2: Go ahead. Yeah.
1: This one came, I was researching my last book, which is the Plant Magic at Home book. And in these old manuscripts, because I get to have access to these manuscripts that aren't usually available to everyone because I'm a professor. So I get to, you know, request manuscripts from around the world. And sometimes they're digital. Sometimes I get an email from the library and I get to go to this locker and I open it up and there's this like old book. It smells great.
2: I know, I can smell it while you're talking.
1: And I got like one of those things that you put the book on and, you know, it's very dark academia. And so in those plant texts, I was researching, you know, the uses of plants for healing, medicine, magic, you know, throughout the ages, same again. And I kept finding these amazing incantations and I started copying them down. And I thought, this would be such a beautiful book. So that's where it came from. And there was something really, at that time, the world had kind of started a new period of conflict. And hearing the voices thousands of years ago that have the same, you know, vulnerabilities that we all do. Everybody wants love and protection or vengeance or, you know, and some of these spells are also kind of petty, which is funny. It just made me feel hopeful about how no matter across time and connection, we're all human.
2: Well, I absolutely yes to everything you said. And I love so much what the scene you just painted in my head of you down there in those dusty, those books. That's like my favorite thing ever. It's like if I can find an old book, leather bound books, you know, those old things. And I'm like, oh my God, what's in here? Right. Yeah. You know,
1: yeah.
2: That's so exciting.
1: It is. It's like, it's such a good technology, the book, you know?
2: I have to admit, you know, I've got a Kindle because I can't carry everything around. Like my house is so full of books, it's kind of silly. I live in a library, probably.
1: Yeah.
2: I sleep with books, right? It's sad. But I don't do as well with a Kindle. There's something about an actual book, and it's just in my heart. I don't know what that is.
1: I've been writing about that actually this summer. I'm on contract for a book for 2027 that's about children and AI. So it's more of a parenting book and it's very based on, you know, science studies. And it's interesting. Some of the studies show that when we read a book, it's almost like we have a GPS locator in our eyes that helps us remember where information is and it helps us to retain it, which is a little bit lost with screens.
2: You know, that's, you know, I'm kind of jumping on that a little bit. I want to talk about you and your book, but, you know, I think it's reading is really important. And I was talking to someone the other day. She's got, you know, this new generation of children coming in are very telepathic, very sensitive, very tuned in, tuned on. You know, they're the generation of the new world. And she's like, Loretta, what can I do to help my child? And I said, read to her, have her hold books, right?
1: Right.
2: Draw and color and things like that, you know.

0: go touch leaves and look at ladybugs. But the reading, because that's such a special thing with the,
1: I just was reading a study that kids who read, you know, maybe 6 hours a week, leisure time, which, you know, you can do after dinner and before bed.
0: What an idea. You mean turn off technology? What?
1: Yeah. We have a basket on our counter, and, you know, once it's dinner time, all the devices stay in there and they don't go in bedrooms. And, you know, and that's my favorite time of day, is like family reading time when we get it together. And then other days I utterly fail and it's a disaster. But reading those hours a week, it really helps kids to be successful. It's one of you're right. It's the best thing you can do.
0: Wow, I just love that. I think we've told everybody stuff they need to know already. I have to laugh because, you know, I'm a person who loves to take a book and then just open it up and say, okay, so what's here? So, you know, I just gave that great astrology report. So I open up to the page, what is this? 111. Of course, that's the page it is. And it says to seek protection from Mars.
1: Wow. Yeah. That's awesome.
0: I just, I'm a little afraid to read things out loud, right?
1: Yeah.
0: Because they're powerful. But I love the fact that you have so many different spells and incantations in here. I'm not even quite sure how to ask my question. Tell me how you organize this book, because, you know, when you're reading through a book, sometimes there's a natural progression of things.
1: Yeah.
0: And this is almost like a recipe book, only not, right?
1: Yeah.
0: And it comes from all kinds of different backgrounds. So maybe just sort of talk about that a little bit.
1: Yeah.
0: Like, how did you pick what was in here and how did you figure out how to organize it?
1: Yeah, that's a good question. the spell that you picked, I'm looking at the book right now, and it's from the Picatrix. It's from, you know, Spain in the 11th century, kind of more of a North African tradition. So if I wanted to make a book that was just curses, that would have been so much easier, because most of the magic that we see recorded in history, a lot of it is in witch trial transcripts, or it's monks writing tattletales about, you know, the Nahuatl magic happening in North America to the Pope. And so then they ironically become a great source for recording this material, but it tends to depict things pretty negatively. Joking, like snitches get witches, you know? So we have these people.
0: Yeah, that's true.
1: Like, they're doing all this magic and here's exactly what they're doing. And that's where we, oh, great. Now we have that. But, so then looking deeper, I really wanted to categorize the spells in a way that would make sense for the reader. And so it, you know, big categories are healing, protection, love. There's also curses and vengeance, but I frame that chapter as, you know, these are people who are not at their best. So just, you know, take it as a message that, like, when you feel alone and angry, you're not alone. Like, well, this is also a human thing, and send good vibes back to them and everyone who ran into them that day, because some of them seem pretty tough. So that's how the book is organized. And there's little essays before each section that are really not academic. It's written for a general audience, which was kind of funny, because when I started, you know, thank goodness I have tenure, I was like, I really want to write this book. I reached out to the librarian and I was like, things are going to get weird. And they were like, okay. So, yeah. just to make
0: the librarians are always into it. Yeah.
1: They're like adventurers, you know, but I just, you know, making things that sometimes you only see in like a scholarly context available to everybody for fun and connection was a goal that I had.
0: You have, like you said, you've got prayers and blessings and curses, and you got like love and lust here. I was flipping through your book. You know, prophecies and things like this, but these are ancient spells. This is across time.
1: Mm-hmm. Yeah.
0: So as you're doing your research and you're digging this up from different cultures and across times, was there anything that surprised you, that really stood out to you, that was either a commonality or a difference?
1: Yeah, the moment I knew I wanted to do this was really like one of the first, it's the first thing in the book, actually, are these, they're spirit bowls or incantation bowls. And so we're talking about the ancient world, like the Fertile Crescent. We have people who are, you know, kind of practicing the indigenous, you know, pagan rituals. We have, yeah, that's it. I really had fun illustrating this book too. You know, there's Jewish people, there's Coptic Christians, later there's Muslim people. They're all living together in this area. They're cohabitating. And none of them are allowed to go to the local scribe who uses cursive, right? That's curse. Spelling, right? Uh-huh. So, and there's these bowls where the scribe, you'd go to the scribe and be like, I'm sure, you know, my family's having a hard time. I think there's a ghost bothering us, and I think it's this person. And the scribe would take a bowl and take some ink and a brush and would write some spelling all the way around in a spiral inside the bowl. And then the scribe would kind of code switch and be like, you know, if it was a Jewish client, they'd say, in the name of Abraham, or, you know, or if it was a Christian, they'd say, you know, in the name of our Lord. And I just thought that was really funny that everyone was kind of doing taboo together. And I found that weirdly hopeful. I was like, yeah, we can get all, you know, get along. So that was an inspiration. And those are very old. I think some of the oldest texts in the book are from objects, right? Like they're the Pella, you know, there's the Pella curse tablets from ancient Rome. They're actually carved into metal and then rolled and would be put in someone's grave to like, so that person could carry the message. But you know, the incantation bowls are even older. So it's pretty exciting.
0: Those things in metal and rolled, then do you unroll them or what, is that how you get the information from them or?
1: Yeah. So
0: I was thinking if you either unroll it or you have to put it in like a machine and wind it so it plays, right? You know, that's Loretta's brain.
1: It's not like that. Yeah. It's like a soft piece of metal that it's like you would use like a stylus to carve the words into it, and then you just roll it up. So one of my favorite ones is the Pella curse tablet from ancient Rome, and it's a woman who really wants to marry this guy named Dionysophon, and she says she's put the spell and trust the spell to the spirit of my friend Macron. I leave it at her grave so she may bring it to you, Damons. Only when I dig it up, unroll, and read this, might a woman wed Dionysophon. That's who she's really into. But not before, for I wish to take him, and no other woman should than me. I wish to grow old with Dionysophon and no one else. I plead with you, have pity on me, dear Damons, for I have no one. My family belittles me. I feel abandoned by all my friends. Protect this spell for my sake so that their marriage does not happen. We feel like, oh, poor lady. And then she says, and wretched, horrible Thetima perishes in misery while I become happy and blessed. So brought to you by the Real Housewives of Ancient Rome.
0: I was just going to say, that is as pertinent today as it was when it was written, because that is just how it is, right? Yeah.
1: Right. So you read that, and that's in the curses chapter. I don't recommend reading, like, a lot of them out loud, but, you know, not, words are powerful. But it's very kind of heartening to know, like, you hear that voice from across time, and it's connecting.
0: I want to know what happened. Like,
1: I know.
0: Chapter 2, right?
1: That we don't know. That'd be a fun novel.
0: So did you have to translate that from a different language or from the, yeah.

0: How does that work?
1: Yeah, so sometimes I'm good, you know, translating. I, you know, was forced to take Latin as a middle schooler and actually stuck with it. I don't know how Sister Serafina would feel about my use of Latin for this book, but thanks, Sister. So sometimes, you know, I can hang, you know, in Old English and Latin and Romance languages. Other stuff, there are translations that are in the public domain. So I could pull a translation through the Library of Congress. Archive.org is a really fun place to find these. And then looking at, you know, you kind of read other translations. And the idea was, I realized, you know, these are almost like poetry. It's like you should feel an experience as you hear them. And so my goal was to adapt the historical translations when I couldn't do it myself, and update them for the reader. And I say that pretty explicitly in the book. There's one spell, the nine wart spell, which I think I translated it. I did myself. It was, you know, from Old English or Middle English. I translated it like nine times before I realized what it was, because it's about nine plants, nine warts. And I realized that it was a spell, but it was also actually a mnemonic device to remind a healer to remember how to make this poultice, right, which gets applied to wounds. And so once I realized that's what it was, I was like, okay, so it's like a rhyming song. It's like a, and then the spell just made sense, because I was reading the old translations. And I was like, this doesn't make, it's not right. Like, so that was exciting.
0: Wow. Yeah, so you're bringing forward not just the spell or the incantation, but you're bringing the, how do I say, the essence of it, the understanding of it, you know, which is really kind of a big deal.
1: I hope so.
0: I think. And the fact that you're translating and translating until you get that just right, you know, that's, it's remarkable. It's really great. Yeah. Believe it or not, we have to take a station break. What?
1: Oh, thank you.
0: I know, that felt like, it feels like
1: a minute.
0: A minute, I know. Yeah. So please, everybody, don't go away. My guest today, Enid Baxter Rice, Ancient Spells and Incantations. This is a really great little book. It's, like she said, it's kind of a lot of fun, and also got a lot of things to think about as you're reading through it. But this is Loretta Brown, and we'll be right back.

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0: 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A reminder, these shows are archived. 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And of course, we're live on YouTube right now. You can find us on iTunes, Podcast One, X, Megaphone, Pandora, I don't know, Spotify. I'm sure I've left something out, but please go back and look at the archives for my show. Also been on the air 15 or 16 years, I'm not sure. So, and then Enid, where can they find you?
1: Oh, thank you. My website is my first name, E-N-I-D, my last name, R-Y-C-E.com. And I'm really easy to find because my name is weird and all my contact stuff is there. I'm at Enid Rice on social media, and I love hearing from y'all.
0: Yeah, exactly. So we were talking during the break about, you know, different languages and things like that.
1: Yeah.
0: I don't know if there's such a thing. You know, when you go back into these, and you said something earlier in the show about cursive writing.
1: And cursive and spelling. Yeah.
0: And they've stopped teaching cursive at school. They only teach printing. I was taught cursive and I was taught spelling.
1: Yeah. I think it's coming back. I think they're bringing back cursive and phonics and things that actually work.
0: So that's good. Yeah. I was taught phonics too. Yeah. But talk to me a little bit about the power of words, the power of language, and is there an original language?
1: Oh, yeah. So, and I write about this in the book. So we talk about the power of words across, you know, even if you are like, this is too woo-woo for me, and you just look at cognitive behavioral therapy or, you know, other ways of shifting your attention toward your intention, right? So if you state mm-hmm. your intention and that's what you shift your attention on, we know across, like, everything from Buddhism to psychology to magic, like that, whatever you place your attention on will change your life. So if you're in like a big fight with someone at work and it's been driving you nuts and you say, actually, I want to focus on this other thing, and you train your brain by saying that, you, that conflict will recede for you, right? So even the Bible recognizes this. It starts with the Lord said, let there be light. And then there was light. It speaks it into being. And now we're watching the emergence of this thing that is completely based on our language, like AI, large language models. There's something about the way that we speak, we think in story, by being able to predict what we might say, you know, it becomes more of an intelligence that's human. So words are really important for human beings. The stories we tell ourselves. If I say, I can't do anything right, I'm bad at stuff, I'm a victim, I'm going to behave differently than if I tell myself, I overcome things, I can get through this, you know, I might be all right.
0: Yeah.
1: And, you know, we all have those inner monologues. I work with my students a lot on this when they tell me what they're saying to themselves. And I say, like, gosh, would you talk to your friend like that? And, you know, they say, no. And I say, well, then, you know, be nice to my friend and don't talk to yourself like that. So that's a really, and then the original language, and this is also in the book. And this was funny because I started like ambushing linguists at my campus. And they're like, tell me about Proto-Indo-European. And they were like, what are you talking about? So it's a little bit of a, you know, special way of looking at language. But basically what people are doing is linguists are looking at languages and doing like forensics, right? They're looking for words that are common across multiple different languages. And you and I were just talking on the break about the relationship between Sanskrit and Irish and these shared words. And that goes back to Proto-Indo-European, which is considered one of those parent languages. And so we can find certain words that occur across these parent languages. And in that is evidence that magic is something people talked about very, very, very long time ago There's a root, mach, that's in, you know, everywhere from German to Persian to, like, it's an incredible sweep. And it's from when we all kind of lived closer together. And as we split apart, our dialects evolved. So, you know, I was talking with this guy from the British Museum who studies ghosts, and he was talking about how that concept of ghosts, just like magic, is one of the constants across all cultures, which is so interesting. Yeah. So when we look at language and we look at words, we find we trace back roots of connection, but we also trace back what were the stories people were telling back then? Because if they have this word, it's part of the story that we tell ourselves. So it's really fascinating.
0: I find that, yeah, I'm fascinated by everything that you just said, because we, you know, our thoughts are spells. We are, quote unquote, casting a spell upon ourselves,
1: yeah,
0: right? And even on others without thinking about it. Like, people come to me and they go, Loretta, I think I've been cursed, right? And I'm thinking, yeah, I think you're cursing yourself, right? You know,
1: right.
0: Like there's a thing there. But it really is powerful. Words are powerful. And I'm thinking about these incantation bowls where they take and then they write it down,
1: yeah,
0: right?
1: In a spiral. And then the thought was, what we don't know for sure, was that it was placed upside down and supposed to trap the troublesome spirit. Some of them are seem like some yards with like bowls all over them. They weren't really yards, but some of them are really specific. It's kind of interesting when you look at them. So there's a guy who's done like amazing translations of them, and I was reading them. They just... Like this is the woman who murdered this person and da da da da da, and that's who's haunting it, you know. So that's fascinating too, because you could just get a little bit of like history. And really fascinating too is there's fragments of them. Mm-hmm. And so I translated a couple of fragments, and that was also the spaces in between the lost words. Oh, love it.
0: So you were, talk about a little bit about your history, because you've got this lineage, Salem, mm-hmm, witch lineage, right? But
1: yeah,
0: talk about it. Were things openly discussed as you grew up? Did you know things like about herbs or plants? Or?
1: Yeah.
0: Oh,
1: yeah.
0: Okay.
1: I knew about herbs and plants. I think my mother passed away in 2019. I think my happiest memories of her and me are, you know, in the garden, and she's teaching me about different plants. And it was very interesting, the breadth of knowledge that she had. She didn't study botany. She hadn't gone to college yet at that point. I remember in particular one thing learning about, like, you know, the night blooming, you know, primroses, and how they were, like, what they're used for women's balancing. And just learning that when I was like 2 years old. But also, she was like planting tomatoes, and she always put marigolds around the tomatoes. And I was like, why are they just putting them? And she said, oh, they protect them. And as I grew up, I noticed, I was like, well, maybe it's because, you know, they smell really strong. They're, you know, kind of an insect repellent. But then I found out they actually do this thing on like a microbiology level where their roots entwine with the tomatoes and they protect them from something called nematodes. And I asked my mom, how did you know about this? And she said, I don't know, grandma told me. My grandma, I don't know if she got past eighth grade. So I, this is like old stuff. And we see this kind of knowledge passed up and down through the ages. You know, sometimes it surfaces like in the 1970s, there's a bunch of pamphlets written mostly by women, but by men too, like detailing this knowledge. And then it kind of is underground. It pops up again in the 1920s, and you get another flurry of these. And I was pulling these, especially working on the plant book. And so when my mother passed away, she passed away from a really rare disease. And it was either hereditary, which means I would have it, or it was spontaneous, which meant that it was not going to affect me and my children. And I was waiting and waiting for this autopsy report. And I subconsciously, I think, without knowing what I was doing, I started going really deep into genealogy research. And I was probably looking for early death patterns and trying to reassure myself, because I kept losing the autopsy.
0: Yeah.
1: And that's when I discovered that the Baxters were descended from the Jacobs family. And I write about, I have a writing project about this. It's on my Substack, which is called Book of Trees, like family trees, right? And I found out that I'm descended from George and Margaret and George Jr. Jacobs. George Sr. was executed in the witch trials, and his granddaughter, his son, and his daughter-in-law were all convicted. But they, one of them fled, and the others kind of were in jail so long that the panic ended. And I was able to trace George Jacobs Sr. back to England, and his father is listed as a barber. So, yeah.
0: Interesting. Yeah. That's so the fascinating. Yeah.
1: Because yeah. Barbers were healers, right?
0: Yes. Mm-hmm. They were healers. And so there's a lineage there. Like, it kind of gets passed on. While you were talking, I was just smiling because my mother's favorite thing when people came to visit was to walk them around the yard and through the garden and tell them every single plant. It was, she just knew all of it. She didn't have any of that, like what you said. And then my grandma was, she ran a farm. And so she was always like, if you were sick, grandma had something for you. Now, they didn't call themselves witches, or they didn't talk about that. Like, you know, like I wasn't supposed to talk about the dead people I see. You don't talk about those things. But there was some kind of, there was always something going on that if you became aware of it, you became aware of it. It's interesting, isn't it?
1: Yeah.
0: They had this knowledge.
1: And knowledge is power. And so when women or people who are marginalized, you know, the career of barber was limited to people who were from more marginalized communities, like Jews in Britain, in medieval Britain. And so then that is also seen as subversive when people who aren't supposed to have power, like women, are able to do these things that seem and are magical, like heal, or cook really well, or, you know, like this is like transform one thing into another. And so,
0: or even the proverbial green thumb. Right?
1: Exactly. So then when things are going badly in your village, you know, when you, in the Salem witch trials is a great example of this, the people who are taken out are at first the Quakers, the town drunk, the town, you know, mentally ill woman, the, you know, widow who won't remarry. So people who just like don't, all the ethnic minorities, right? So it's targeting outsiders. And this is a thing that happens all through time in humanity as well. It's something we have to watch out for, our tendency to demonize a group because we want to make sense of a time that's hard in our community.
0: If we can demonize the group, then we also can use them as scapegoats for everything, just put everything on them and not take a look at whatever it is we're doing or not doing. You mentioned earlier about, you know, did you read through a whole bunch of stuff with the Salem witch hunts and probably other things? Because you said that's where a lot of things were documented.
1: Yes.
0: Right?
1: Yeah. I've read through a great deal. And you can, your listeners can go online, and all of those transcripts are up online. And they are fascinating. And there's incredible aftermath of this where... Cotton Mather's, this preacher, he's like a big problem. He writes this book called, you know, more or called Wonders of the Natural World. And what he's talking about is witches, and his book is used to persecute a lot of people. In the aftermath of this book, of the trials, somebody else, you know, 20 years later writes a book called More Wonders of the Natural World. And this guy is so critical of what happened in Salem, what like all women being, having their babies torn away from them, being thrown in jail, executed. And he uses the same publisher as Cotton Mather and the same fonts. It's kind of like the first troll of American history. And people read it. And so it's identical looking, and people read it Cotton Mather's father is the dean of Harvard at the time. That's how old Harvard is, like amazing. And so he does a ritualized burning of the book at Harvard Yard. But that father lost his job within a year. And this is the stuff I'm writing about on my Substack, because I just think it's so fascinating, the history. Yeah,
0: I think it is fascinating. I'm also thinking, when you're talking about, you know, we touched a little bit about, you know, the power of spelling and cursive. Right? But the power of written writing, because they wrote on those bowls, right? They write it on there, the incantations. Then they say the incantations, right? Like, there's something powerful about this whole thing, the power of speech and the power of sound. I'm also a musician, right? And I do chanting and all this kind of stuff. I don't even know how to ask this question because it's coming in the moment. When is there a like, there's a cadence to this, right? There's a tonality to it. Yeah. I don't even know how to ask that question. Could you talk to that for a moment? Because a lot of this is very almost poetic when you read it.
1: Yeah.
0: And then other things are real strong, like, oh, Mars, you whose nature blazes with fire, you know. Right?
1: That's like the heavy metal song. Yeah.
0: I decide after the show I have to play it on the piano. I'm like, well, that one just keeps coming back to me, like, go Mars.
1: Go, right? Yeah. Well, the gateway is coming. I think that we see patterns of, like, in music, like, you know, the whole thing of, like, man is five, the devil is six, God is seven. That's the seventh, the sixth, the fifth. You know, a lot of gospel and Appalachian music is in, you know, tuned to fifths. We have very established patterns of using, as you said, chanting, repetition, like repetition to really, like, train our brains to, you know, to feel something. But it also seems to, and I'm sure you can agree, like, it just opens something in us. Mm-hmm. It accesses something different. When people have, you know, dementia or Alzheimer's, they tend to remember songs. I can still sing the quadratic equation song my eighth grade teacher taught me, and I don't even know what that's about. But so it's very powerful. We know that. And then there is a lot of ethnomusicology that's around this kind of progressions. Like, when you hear gospel music, and I used to be in a gospel choir, it was so fun, but, like, part of the device is you're singing and you're trying to raise people's consciousness, and then you go up an octave and then you go up another octave, and it is so incredible to see how it changes people's bodies in the room.
0: Well, you know, there's a lot of talk about, you know, 432 hertz versus 440 hertz and all this kind of thing. Back in the day, was when I was getting my degree in music, we had to write music in different styles. And so there was one of the, that we couldn't have parallel fifths, so we couldn't have octaves. We couldn't play the seventh tone in this, because during that era, you know, the church was in charge and you couldn't have these tones. They couldn't be played to the people.
1: That's so interesting. I didn't know about this. Tell me more.
0: And that's what I was kind of thinking when I was reading this, because I always bring it back to that. Like, what is it that has been removed from us, from our language, from our way of speech, from the way we are? And for me, it's like frequencies or tonalities, or no, you can't play those tones together. You can't have a tritone. You can't do these things, right? Because it's going to evoke something within a person, or invoke. And then, of course, chanting, you know, you're flicking the tongue against the top of the mouth, so there's a thing going on there. But I don't know if you can even address that question about the cadence, the tonality of the way we speak nowadays. Has something been removed? Has the magic been removed?
1: I mean, I'm listening to you and listening to the way that you gave that astrology update. I think you got it. I think
0: she's got it.
1: It's right.
0: Thank you.
1: I think, I mean, we see this with, like, really charismatic speakers, and musicians whose music come out and you just are like, oh, they're making music again. So I think that's maybe that's why the arts is its own animal and sometimes doesn't follow those rules because it's supposed to transform our understanding of the world. It's a way of taking something we're used to and then shifting how we see it, right? Like that's when art is, makes you go, oh.
0: Yeah.
1: Yeah.
0: Yeah, I love art and music and nature and spelling and incantations. I'm into it. For somebody who might be just listening and they're like, what are those girls even talking about? How do you suggest that they approach your book, your information? Of course, you've got other great books too, like this isn't the only thing you've got going on. But this book in particular, how do you suggest people approach this book?
1: Well, you could buy it.
0: At the beginning. By the way, she's got the best illustrations. You did all of these pictures in here, by the way, and I found myself just gazing at these pictures. Like, where's the one? Oh, man. You know, you can never find someone you're looking for because you didn't write the page number down. But you've got wonderful. They're so
1: lovely. Yeah. So I decided there's three kinds of illustrations in the book. And one of them is similar to the cover. It's kind of the spell writing. That's my own version of spelling. And then the another one is just illustrating the literal objects that I'm talking about by hand. It's all done by hand. I never use AI or computers to do that. And then these, the ones you're connecting to, I decided to use, I was like, let me do something kind of magical. So I soaked watercolor paper, so it was really, really wet. And then I dropped ink onto it. And then whatever emerged, like I was like, oh, I see a figure. And I just pulled it out. And that's how I did those. And I think I'm glad that they resonate for you.
0: Yeah.
1: And the books are available anywhere books are sold. You know, everywhere from bookshop.org to Amazon to your local bookstore, library.
0: What do you hope people really get from your book? How do you hope it helps the world?
1: I hope that people feel, I hope it makes people feel connected and realize, and remembering this, we all share this core thing. We all share vulnerabilities, and that's really powerful. When we can be vulnerable and open ourselves and say what we need, it helps us and it helps the people around us. And then somebody wrote about this book that it's like a poetry book, went through a time machine. So if it makes you happy, that would make me really happy.
0: Poetry book that went through a time machine. I like that so much. Yeah, I really do. Yeah. So, having done all of this and studying all this stuff, what is it that you think that humanity is really seeking right now?
1: It's a big question. I think we're always, I mean, it's like, let me speak for all of humanity when I say, we're always seeking connection. We are beings that, we are social beings. We seek connection. And it's the, I tell my students the most important thing you have, isn't all the technical skills and the history and the things you just learned. It's your relationships with other people. And that's true personally and professionally. So,
0: That's great. So once again, where do they find you and what all do you have out there? You have a Substack, you got other things.
1: I have a Substack. It's called Book of Trees, and it alternates between me doing paintings of trees live, so you can just see me painting verse, not me, but like my hands and paper, verse, and then essays that track back to the Salem witch trials for now, and they're going to go even further as soon as I finish writing this book that's coming out in 2027. I have a book of prayers coming out called Grace Flows Through You. It think spells and incantations, but this time it's prayers and spiritual texts from around the world, and you can pre-order that one. That would be if you want to. And all my books are at anywhere books are sold. My website is Enid, my first name, E-N-I-D, Rice, my last name, R-Y-C-E.com. But my name's so weird, you can just Google me and I pop up.
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3: And good, warm, sunny, hazy Thursday morning to you. Benny Mathers here for a look at your alternative talk AM 1150 traffic update for around the Sound. Over on 45 northbound, out of those S-curves, heavy and stop-and-go issues up through the Kennedale Hill. And in the opposite direction, 45 southbound is slow around the I-90 down into Renton. I-5 southbound near the off-ramp to Veterans Drive and Milepost 149. A recent crash partially blocking the ramp. Into response team and State Patrol have arrived on the scene and they are taking care of that collision. Stay tuned. Coming up next, after the news and weather, it's Story You Talk Radio with your host, Debbie Handrich.
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5: NBC News Radio, I'm Chris Caraggio. The Senate committee has voted to hold Dr. Anthony Fauci in contempt of Congress. The vote by the Senate Homeland Security and Governmental Affairs Committee comes after the former White House health advisor invoked the Fifth Amendment more than 100 times in a hearing last week about the COVID-19 pandemic. The Department of Justice can now move to consider charging Fauci with a crime. Fauci refused to answer questions, saying he thinks committee chair and Republican Senator Rand Paul wants to see him behind bars and is obsessed with him. Paul accuses Fauci of covering up COVID's origins and of unnecessarily closing schools. A man suspected of starting the Old Trails fire in Spokane, Washington, is scheduled to be arraigned in court later today. Some containment has finally been made in battling the wildfires. Officials say they've reached between 5 and 13% containment on the three fires and were making steady progress aided by cooler weather. The fires have led to over 60,000 people evacuating their homes over the last couple of days. Iran says the U.S. is ready to return to commitments, but still denies that talks have been taking place with Washington. Mitch McCann reports Iran is also reporting to be nearing an agreement with Oman to reopen the Strait of Hormuz.
6: Iran's Gulf neighbors are reportedly worried that this could give Iran a window to take permanent control of the Strait of Hormuz. On the other hand of all this, we have to consider that opening the strait, if there was an agreement here where a fifth of the world's oil flow supplies through, that will likely have a positive effect on the global economy.
5: Iran's deputy foreign minister made the comments about commitments yesterday without much explanation, possibly referring to the interim agreement reached in June before a ceasefire fell apart. Under that agreement, the U.S. had promised to lift its naval blockade of Iranian ports while maritime traffic would have free transit of the Strait of Hormuz. President Trump said that talks have indeed been happening, whether Iran wants to admit it or not. He also said that a deal was close, but that the U.S. was ready to return to launching military strikes on Iran if necessary.
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4: 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This week, Waterfront Bistro Extra Jumbo Raw Shrimp, 16 to 20 count, frozen and sold in a 2-pound bag, is $5.99 per pound member price. These prices are valid through August 11th, while supplies last.
5: The FAA says President Trump was on that helicopter that came close to a commercial jet Tuesday. Marine One was taking off from the White House Tuesday afternoon. At the same time, an Envoy Air flight took off from Reagan National Airport. The two aircraft reportedly came within a mile of one another, but the FAA says the president was never in danger. The Powerball jackpot is now up to $856 million after nobody won the grand prize in last night's drawing. That makes it the ninth largest jackpot in Powerball history. The next chance to strike it rich comes Saturday, with the cash value option on the massive jackpot coming out to $372 million. Disney saw a strong third quarter, Tammy Trujillo reports.
8: The entertainment giant reported Wednesday that earnings topped expectations. Revenue, though, was slightly under market expectations. Revenue was up 7% year over year at more than $25 billion, driven by theme park attendance and the success of Pixar's Toy Story 5 in theaters. Revenue was also up for streaming services Disney Plus and Hulu.
5: Americans need to earn about $110,000 to comfortably afford a typical home for sale in the U.S. That's according to a new Redfin report that looked at the annual income a household would need to purchase a median-priced home in June. The necessary $110,000 income is just 0.5% lower than last year's record high amount, while Redfin estimates that the median U.S. household earned nearly $88,000 in June, up 4% from a year ago. Tonight in the Rose Garden, President Trump will host over 120 athletes who competed for Team USA in the 2026 Winter Olympics and Paralympic Games. members of the USA Winter Olympic teams for figure skating, snowboarding, and curling, among other sports, as well as Paralympic athletes in multiple sports are expected to attend. The White House reports that no members of the U.S. men's or women's hockey teams will be in attendance. The men's team met with Trump at the Oval Office in February following their gold medal victory, while the gold-winning women's team declined the president's invitation to attend his State of the Union address in February. I'm Chris Caraggio, NBC News Radio.
9: And let's go ahead and take a look now at your Alternative Talk weather outlook for Thursday. Well, we'll see another hazy and hot day again today. High temperatures not bad, around 87, 88 degrees. We will have a little bit of wind out of the west at 5 to 10 miles per hour. Takes a little edge off the heat and also to help out the air quality, push out some of that haze. Clear skies and low temperatures down to about 62 for this evening. For Friday, much of the same. Sunny skies, still smoke in the area, but a little bit cooler. Highs of around 85, lows of around 60. Heading into the weekend, more sunshine expected and high temperatures in the low 80s. Great weekend ahead.
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Hello and welcome to Story U Talk Radio. I am your host, Coach Debbie, and I'm so happy that you are here today. I like to bring you a new topic every single week about writing and expressing yourself, discovering your voice, and telling your story. And some of you are doing it by writing a blog. Some of you are very active on Substack and the Medium, and you are sending out weekly articles. You're obtaining a following. Some of you are writing full-length books. And for those of you working with me, hello. Hello, Betsy, who has enrolled in my latest advanced class. Hello, Elaine. Hello, Randy and John. Hello, Jackie in New Zealand. Jackie in New Zealand is a whole day ahead. It's the wildest thing to have all these new and cool time zones. But in my private class, we are learning how to write your memoir. And this class in particular that I'm teaching right now is an advanced course. But anytime, whether I'm offering a beginner course or if it's just a one-day online retreat or an advanced course that runs for 90 days, whatever the setup, there's always one person, if not half the class, that usually want to kind of take me aside, to kind of tug at my shirt and say, you know, can we step over to the side? And they got a hold of my sleeve and we're chatting. I'm especially remembering college students right now. And the person will say something like, you know, I'm really nervous about this class because I'm someone that just gets really scattered, you know, when I write. But I really want to write. Or sometimes they'll say something like, I really want to do well in your class, but I'm nervous because I'm often so misunderstood, you know, and they're whispering to me. Or they'll say, Miss Handrich, if they're real young, or if they're not, they'll say, Debbie or Coach Debbie, what am I going to do? Because sometimes I'm just like really inconsistent. I'll write a lot and then I don't want to write and I'm worried and I don't feel like writing comes naturally to me and I never really sound academic and I always sound too casual. So these things, people will self-diagnose it as, I have a problem, teacher. What am I going to do? But more and more and more and more, I'm noticing that people aren't necessarily coming up to me with just one little concern. They're now starting to approach me and say, I have a diagnosis. I have a label. I am neurodivergent. You know, that's kind of a big old word. You know, a lot of syllables in it. Sounds very, very technical. It basically just means you have a learning style that behooves you to get to know it and to work with it. And it means other things too. But in our situation, when it comes to writing, it's important if you've been tested and they've told you, you are on the spectrum, they'll say. I know it's a little hard to get a label, but they'll say that. You're on the spectrum. You have ADHD. You have autism. You have dyslexia. Or you have some sort of cognitive challenge. You have a traumatic sensory issue. You have, they'll list it for you. And it basically sounds like you got the big C, you know, and you're at stage 4 and you're going to croak tomorrow. And it doesn't mean that at all.
But it can feel that way when you get a label. So what I want to do today is really speak to those who either maybe you've been diagnosed and you know that to some degree you are on the spectrum of neurodiversity, or you're thinking it's possible, or you're just hanging out noticing signs, wondering what the signs mean. What I'm here to do today is to help you understand that your brain is working, and it's working just fine. But by knowing a particular label, you might have the opportunity to be the one working better with your brain. Sometimes it's hard to change your brain, but when you get to know how your brain works, you can change you a little bit. You can change your environment. You can change your study patterns. You can change your eating habits, for crying out loud. You can change all kinds of things that will allow you and that label they gave you to work together, and to work together better than you might be when you only have just a label to go on. You don't know what it means, and it sounds scary. I don't want you sitting there by yourself, being all scared. So we're going to take the whole show and get into these things that students have come up and said to me. You know, I'm too scattered. I'm often misunderstood. I'm just not a natural writer. I've heard that over and over again. I'm inconsistent with my thought process. I've heard that a million times. And I'm not saying you aren't. I'm just saying you're not alone, right? You're not alone. People will say to me, oh, I'm a feeler. I feel too much. I'm not really very academically oriented, but I like learning. People will say to me, I don't know that I have the ability to polish my writing. Other people can sound very polished, but that's not me. I'm not that person. Or they'll say, I take too long to read. What's another one? You know, this one really stumps people, is they don't understand what momentum is all about or why it even matters. They tend to be people that do sprints. You know, they'll do an all-day sprint through a project. And if it's not done at the end of the day, they'll feel like a failure. They've just got it in their mind that that's how everybody does things. They've been told they're too complicated. You are a complicated person. Or they're told that they're disheveled in their thinking, you know, let alone their presentation. Or that you're someone that just doesn't finish. All these things, they'll get into your mind and they'll kind of break your heart at some point. They'll make you feel like you're left out. And I don't want that for you. You know, whatever people are saying, I don't want a label

0: Research shows, on average, car accident victims with a lawyer get over 3 times more money than those without one. Better off with Hoo-Ha.
1: Neurodiversity. Something tells me that they'd tell me, oh, Coach Debbie, you're way out there. But I don't know. I really don't know. I do know this. From birth, I've had a physical disability. And that is that I'm not just, you know, a wee bit nearsighted. I'm what they call legally blind. And that's, you know, you put the word blind in anything, you start to scare people a bit. I had to learn really young that I have the vision that I have. I've got what I got. It probably won't change much over my life. I've lived 2/3 of my life, I betcha, at this point. And what I've come to understand, and I think I was a young girl when I started to realize this, that I had better get to know what my eyes can do and how they do it so that I'm working with it. Because anytime I fight with my eyes, I lose. I lose the day. I lose the project. I lose my mood. I lose my gumption. I lose bad. And I don't want to be a loser, right? You don't want to be a loser. We want to stay in the game of things that we want to create and explore and experience. That's where we belong, in the game, having a great time at life. You get to know how your brain works, and you step in. You're more in the game. You're more willing to be creative again and again and again because you feel like you belong, even if you have to belong in your own way. And it may be because you have a diagnosis or a label that they gave you, or it may just be because you're aware, ooh, at times I can be a little scattered, you know? That's nothing to be completely distraught about, even though we will go there if we overthink it. We will. I have. Being scattered is part of the human experience, and I'm not dismissing what you might be going through. It's separate from what you're going through. So if you can accept that humans at times are scattered and you, beautiful human, have your own way of being scattered, now you're on the road to working with your brain. So here's something I want to share with you before we have to, that first break always sneaks up on me, you know? I've got a couple minutes here before I got to go to the first break, but here's some things that I think, but just from working with students, you know, I've worked with 13,000 students one-on-one. All right, we're not counting people in the auditorium or in the classroom. One-on-one over the last 30 years, I am very proud of that. I've worked with 13,000 people one-on-one. So I've heard a lot of stories, right? And it's my job to really help you understand that if there's something you want to learn, there's a way to learn it. When students come to me and they're feeling like maybe they can't play in the game of writing because they're scattered, or they're non-linear. One of the first things I like to tell people is that when you are worried that you're not professional enough, you're going to suffer. But when you can work with the fact that your brain makes patterns in its own way, you can start to create outlines or pictures that make sense to you. So if you feel scattered,

0: student named Gina, and we've been working together for a very long time. And one thing I've noticed is she'll say, oh, I remembered my notebook today. I'm so glad because I love to bring my notes when I meet with you. And whenever she opens her notebooks, she's got all these illustrations in it. Gina learns and remembers by making pictures. I don't know how much she learns and remembers from writing down the words, but she is someone that is very articulate as a visual artist. Very articulate. She's someone that when she has to speak, she really wants an extra minute to think through the words. But if the words that she wants to say are in any way practiced or in any way part of a daily ritual for her, they come quickly. But if she's put under the gun, if she's called on in like a classroom or a group setting, she feels very scattered. She has told me many times, my learning style is just not linear. It doesn't have to be. What I want you to understand, if you're anything like Gina, if you have that ability to take notes as visual characterizations, little sketches, that's a high note-taking ability. I'll tell you this, I'm a little jealous. I wish I could do that. I can't. My note-taking is all words and bubbles and graphs. I wish I could learn from lots of little figures and characters and scenes on paper. That's a beautiful way to remember. If you start to work with it, like Gina, you can sit down a week later, look at the picture, and say back to me exactly what we talked about, because your brain is aligned with images. Your brain remembers with images, and therefore learning and remembering and note-taking in a non-linear way is absolutely not required. Why? Because it doesn't support you. It's in trying to be linear that makes you scattered. But if you're someone very visual, you like to take down notes using images, making your own, sketching out your own, have at it, because that's going to keep you in the creative zone. And when you're in the creative zone, you're making the things you want to make. You see? We make it so complicated, but really, it's just about doing the things that allow you to stay and feel creative. So that's just one, okay? Just one example. I got a lot more, and I'd love to share them with you. So give me just a minute to take a commercial break, and we're going to come right back. Stay tuned.
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0: Welcome back to Story U Talk Radio. If you're just joining me, we are talking today about the many ways that our brain works. Because I have had many, many, many, many students over the years, and I've had many, many, many, many students feel inferior about the way that their brain works. Some were given diagnoses and some were wondering if they should go out and get a diagnosis because they felt very misunderstood when they would write. They'd feel scattered. They'd feel like they had a really hard time keeping up in class, or that they were super inconsistent with finishing a project, and on and on and on. Now, when I was first a teacher in the late 90s, I didn't know this word, neurodiversity. I don't even know when it came to be honest with you. I'm not sure. But I definitely would receive letters from the Office of Special Services if I had anyone in my class who had requested additional accommodations because they had what we called at the time a learning disability. Now, sadly, that makes children or even young adults think if it's a disability, then learning's not possible. But really, it's a brain that is working in a way that behooves you to get to know. I might be sounding a little insensitive by saying that, and I don't mean to. But what I'm trying to say here is if you have been told that you're living with ADHD, or you are on the autism spectrum, or dyslexic, or anything else, it does not mean learning can't happen for you. It means you have to figure out how your brain is working so you can work with it, according to me, right? Other people are going to give you other ideas. And I'm not saying it's going to be easy, but I am saying in that willingness, you will find possibilities that maybe you just haven't experienced up until now. One thing that a lot of students have said to me is that it feels risky to write because they've spent so much time trying to write and they didn't ever feel very understood. And what I can tell you about that is these are usually the people that will write something out once and they'll like it and they'll stay with it. And they don't go back and know or want to give time to editing, or they're the opposite. They edit to the point that they lose their train of thought and their meaning, and then it's kind of hard to understand. What I have found with this sort of person is you might want to be someone that goes back and circles things that inspired you to write. For example, if you had written, you know, an essay about a time with yourself and your grandfather, and you went back and you just circled some of the bits that you thought were really fun, that really mattered, that if you had to cut or edit some of this writing, these circled parts are the ones you would keep for sure. When you notice that your brain can identify what's really good in your writing, then you might want to give some more examples about that stuff you circled. Because you're identifying where you tell a good story. So allow yourself to even go into a little more detail. And my sense is you won't be misunderstood. In fact, you'll raise some fun questions for the people that are reading it, and you'll bring them deeper into your experience. Just taking a moment after you've written something to go back and circle, I like this sentence here. And then ask yourself, how could that start you in an example to just show us a little more. If you said something like, when I was 9 years old, my grandpa took me to the city pool, and we got in together, and while he was floating on his back, he told me word for word how to float on my back. And you liked that sentence. You liked that. Now you could share what happened at the pool with us. You're letting us go deeper into your experience. And when we go deeper, you're no longer misunderstood. Now, the fear of being misunderstood might linger because you've told yourself 5 million times or more that you're someone that's misunderstood. But by trying this, you'll find that people are more engaged with you, and you can start releasing this idea that, oh, yeah, oh, I'm that person, I'm that neurodivergent one that has spent years trying to be clear, but I'm always misinterpreted. Well, that doesn't feel good. I know that doesn't feel good. I'm misunderstood all the time. I think I'm great with words, but sometimes not. Sometimes I'm too emotional. People don't understand what I'm trying to say. But when I go back and I think about what is it that moved me? What is it that got me started? If I can give more detail, kind of relax into the experience, that I won't be hurt by offering a little more detail, I find that I'm often quite understood. And you might find that for yourself. You know, another thing that people will bring to me is this idea that they're not exactly polished writers. Boy, I've heard that a lot. Or that there's someone that writes freestyle and they just don't know how to get to the point where they're polished. And so they always end up having one paragraph of writing instead of five chapters or five pages. And what I want to say to you, if this rings true for you, is there are tools, especially in this day and age, that allow us to relax a little more, allow us to feel more secure, because they might work with a sensory skill, I'm going to say, that we have. For example, my client, Vicky, I haven't worked with her in years, but when she was writing her book, and this was a really emotional topic she had going on, she said, you know, sometimes I go to the computer and my hands just literally freeze in place. And I think this goes back to just being dyslexic and knowing about it all through high school, and I could only read so much, and then I had to put the book down, et cetera, and I love reading. You know, she'd go into these long stories, but the hard part is that she had been telling herself these stories for a long time. Guess what Vicky and I found out? On her phone, on her Apple phone, she, like all the rest of us, has this app called Voice Memos. And when Vicky got talking into the voice memos, she went from creating a paragraph to creating chapters. And we would convert that voice into typed, what do you call that, dictation? Where you would set up your technology to move the dictation into the printed word. I can't think off the top of my head some of those apps, but there are some fabulous apps that will move dictated voice memos into printed copy. And from there, we can get editing. And when you start using tools that help you, then You're relating with your brain. You're giving your brain that just breath of fresh air that you don't have to do it the way you think everybody else does it. You can do it a way that makes sense to you, that allows you to just ease off the gas pedal a little bit and work with your own brain. Now, you might be thinking that if you really want to be a writer and you've been given a label, someone's told you you're neurodivergent and it means all these things, that you aren't really ever going to be a professional or a bestseller. Well, my friends, let me tell you, there are plenty of writers out there that are bestsellers, were well-paid authors, lived under the identity as author, and had definitely, if not a diagnosis, an inner knowing that something was going on with their brain. One person was a prolific writer, Virginia Woolf. Did you ever read in school Mrs. Dalloway? Or maybe you saw the movie. I want to say Robin Williams killed that role. He was, and I mean it in a good way, he was incredible. Virginia Woolf, I want to say, To the Lighthouse. You got to read that. If you love Virginia Woolf, you got to read that. She was just prolific as all get out. Screenplay, novels, poetry. But a famous quote of hers is, "I feel too much." And boy, you hear that come out of the neurodivergent community all the time. I'm a feeler. I feel too much. I can't keep up with my words. I have too many feelings around them. They overwhelm me. Virginia Woolf admitted to complete mental overwhelm and racing thoughts. And it's even documented that she went through times of collapse, you know, literally falling to the ground, collapse, fainting. In some of her diaries, she wrote about her own perception of herself as someone that was not truly accomplished. And, you know, that kind of thing is sad. When the world is giving you accolades and yet you're rewriting it to be something negative. One of the things that she admits to is that she had to find a certain rigidity in her scheduling and how she just worked her days so that writing could work for her. And one of her routines was her walks in the woods, and she would often go for very long walks. She would talk about this in some of her essays, and she often said that, and this is a quote, "Perhaps it was on these journeys in the woods that I experienced a most stabilizing force." I love that. A most stabilizing force. I have a client named Randy, and when she goes walking, she says, "Often I either listen to the private podcast or the public podcast you put out, Debbie, or I will talk right into my voice memos and capture notes." She says, "I don't really necessarily tell full chapters, but I'll just capture notes in my voice as they're rambling out of me. And I know what I had on my mind when I go back and I listen to them." And for many of us, when we feel like we're not really all that polished, or in Randy's case, she has many times said, "I was a faculty member for a very long time. I'm actually become too academic. I want to get back to that sensory storytelling." Well, when she uses the tool of hearing her voice recorded, telling the story. It keeps her in the flow of writing. It's working with your brain. It's understanding that your brain wants you to keep going, but it might have its own way of doing a project, and it behooves you to learn what is that way. What tools and techniques can I bring in? Because nobody should be separated from their creativity and craft. You want to be inspired to keep going. I want to inspire you to keep going. I hope you're enjoying today. I do have one more break I need to take right here. We're going to come back after this message, so please stay tuned.
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0: Welcome back to Story U Talk Radio. Today we are talking about all those labels or all those things you say in your head that can get you thinking that there's more truth in a disability diagnosis than in just understanding your brain works a certain way. And if you work with it, you will stay with your craft and your creativity. So many people have come to me and said, you know, my writing process is just too inconsistent. Or I take longer to do anything than other people do, especially writing. I'm too complicated to be crafty. I can't finish anything. I'm not a real writer. I don't understand myself. I mean, I hear these things over and over again. And often there's this, you know, shame when it feels big, but embarrassment that maybe I'm not cut out to do something creative. I'm only cut out to do what comes natural to me, or maybe I'm just too off-center. People will make up stuff and they'll scare themselves. My suggestion, work with the brain you got. Don't try to force and pummel your brain to be like the way you think others are or the way you think your brain should be. Get to know your brain and work with it as it is. Because if you can create environments and some structures that your brain likes, it will relax. And when you relax, you start to feel creative and inspired again. I want to give you some solutions. And these are just ideas that have worked for other people. And you might want to try them on yourself. I also use some of these for me. Especially this one right here, all right? I have heard people say, I'm just too inconsistent. One month, I'll write 50 pages. The next month, I won't even open my laptop. What's wrong with me? Something must be terribly wrong with me. No, that's how your brain works. And if you understand that's how your brain works, you can start to build more rhythm and get out of the thought that you've got to have rigid routine. You know, your brain doesn't want rigidity. It wants some structure so it can find its own flexibility inside of it. You following me there? Like, if you don't have any parameters at all, well, that's just a wild meadow for your brain to run in all day long and go in circles and not come home with anything. But if you give yourself certain parameters, then within those parameters, you might find some freedom. For example, I am this person too. I just feel like I'm too inconsistent. So one thing I will often do is I'll set out to look for, when am I happiest? Not most productive. When am I happiest when I'm writing? When am I in the groove and flowing and just being me with my writing? When am I at home with my writing? When I start to ask myself questions like that, I just feel like the scenes I'm trying to capture or the research I want to go after, all of that stuff sort of takes the back seat for a moment so I can get in touch with me, my environment, and how my brain works. It's less important that I finish writing the scene. It's more important that I work with my brain, the way my brain works. My brain likes to write late at night. I didn't program myself that way. I just came out of the womb that way. I do have this little night owl tendency that gets in me. At the same time, I'll go for stretches, long stretches, where it's early morning, especially when there's more light in the sky. Early morning, where my thoughts are really clear to me. I feel good getting them on paper. Middle of the day, not so great. And that's a consistent thing I've learned about myself and my brain. Nobody's ever told me that I'm neurodivergent. I don't know if I am or not, but I know this. I'm extremely inconsistent. Sometimes I'm that person up early, writing for an hour and a half, loving it, feeling like I've got things going on. 2 months later, I can't get a single word out. I don't know if it's because I've had so many going in the previous months. I'm not sure. I just decide it's break time. That's what's going on. Then we get into those dark months. It's holiday time, and I'm up late at night, and I'm writing things because I got that thing called the second wind. I have two choices during holiday time. I either tuck myself in at 9:30 at night and go night-night and have a really good night's sleep, or I push through it because I'm watching something great on TV, and the next thing you know, it's 11 o'clock at night, and all of a sudden, I got writing ideas. And they take me until 12:30, 1 o'clock in the morning. And that's just the way it is. But that's me working with my brain. Me letting it tell me when it feels like it's really just moving and producing and just in the flow of ideas. The more you get to know your brain, the less it matters what sort of neurodiversity you're dealing with. You don't need necessarily a diagnosis that says, aha, you have a processing differential profile, or you have an executive functioning inability, or you have a cognitive accessibility high need, or, I mean, listen to these things. I think they sound far worse than two broken legs, don't they? It sounds terrible. But you don't have to relate to your label and your diagnosis. You can, if that helps you. But I just think it's so much more pleasant to just get to know your brain the way it is. Let it talk to you. Let it tell you what's going on so that you can just say, okay, I'm willing to have a conversation and pay attention and listen to you and meet you where you're at so I can have a creative experience. I want to have a creative experience. How about this one? Have you ever said this out loud 5,000 times? Have you ever said, I'm someone who struggles to finish my projects? Well, if you had said that once, twice, 5 million times, you're probably friends with 5 million other people that say it too, or that think you're emotionally completely unmanageable because you don't always finish what you set out to do. But you, my friend, you might want to learn the tool of building a little momentum. And this happens by just setting timers sometimes and starting with 12 minutes of writing or 20 minutes or 30 minutes and seeing what does it feel like to build a little momentum into your process. Just allowing yourself to see, you don't have to write for 8 hours a day. That might not be how you cross the finish line. You don't have to stick to that outline you wrote 10 years ago when you had that great idea for a book. You can take 20 minutes now and revamp it because your ideas have changed. And if you accept that's how your brain works, your ideas sometimes change, then you will start to build momentum and work on that new idea that's really feeding you. You might be someone that likes co-working environments or a writing buddy. I'm right now, I'm taking a class from Michael Neal. Did you catch my interview with Michael Neal? It was just a few weeks ago. I'll attach that in the show notes. But he and I talked about his class that I'm taking right now called So You Want to Write a Book. And it really caters to the person that feels like they've started projects and not finished them. And we do a lot of writing buddy exercises. Now, this would have saved me about 25 years ago had I done more of this. I dabbled with it, but I often gave myself the excuse that I'm a very high-performing teacher and I really don't have the time. And I wish I hadn't done that because I'm someone that really likes having writing buddies and working in co-writing environments where you write for a certain amount of time and you get up and stretch and you have conversation, a couple sips of coffee together, talk for a minute, and then you go back to your writing. And what I have found is my brain just relaxes and says, okay, from 9 o'clock until 12 o'clock this morning, I'm meeting with my buddies. You can do it online on Zoom. You can do it in a coffee shop. But you're with people. And you know that for 3 hours of your day, 3 hours of your life perhaps, you're going to do and finish some of your project, and you're going to feel the power of momentum. It's a beautiful thing, and it's a tool. It's a tool that I am using more and more because I find it helps me finish things. I've also learned to not have the shame that I'm reading 6 books at a time. You know, I got that self-help book on my nightstand, and I've got that brand new coffee table looking cookbook that I'm working with. I've got a juicy novel under my bed, so juicy that I keep it kind of hidden, and on and on and on. We don't have to feel shame that we like having several different projects going, especially if we're getting a lot out of it. Same is true for your writing, your creative writing, your blog writing, your book writing, your articles. Maybe you have more than one going on at the same time. I heard something today in Michael Neal's class that I've never heard before. And I thought this was brilliant. I've never done this. A woman said, I'm writing the book that I started 10 years ago, and simultaneously, I'm writing the one that feeds me just a little bit more in this day and age. And I'm just going back and forth between the two to see which one actually just takes hold and I find I run with it. And at first I thought, that's a lot of energy. And then next I thought, oh, wait a minute. She's getting to know how her brain works. She's really thinking, you know, there might really be something in this original idea, so I'm not going to trash it yet. And she's also saying, hey, this latest idea, it's worth my time. And she's working on it. So she's got two books going in draft form, and they're basically the same title, basically the same end message, but her whole approach to writing them is different. She wants to see which one really captures her. I never would have thought of that. And I think it is a great way to get to know your brain, especially if you're someone that has lots of ideas, or if you don't finish projects, or if you finish them and you're worried you finish too late, or if you're that person that just thinks, I'm not really a writer. What I am is somebody that dabbles. If you're a dabbler, have at it. Dabble your way to success. There is no shame in it. Dabble your way until you feel like, wow, this has really caught on for me. I'm really going somewhere with it. And then go in and take note. What made you feel the best? And by noticing those patterns, you're getting to know your brain. My friends, whether you have been told that you are part of the neurodivergent community, or if you just know there are certain things about you that you've been wrestling with, my encouragement is to get to know how your brain works so that you can work with it. You don't need to change your brain. You just want to find, who is this brain? And if you work with it, you're going to let yourself relax, and you're going to find you've got not only momentum, but beautiful, finished, creative projects. I hope this serves you, my friends, and I hope you will come back next Thursday. I bring you a new topic every single week. So until then, namaste.

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1: And good hazy warm Thursday morning to you. Benny Mathers here for a look at your alternative talk AM 1150 traffic update for around the sound. Well, over on 167 northbound, just south of the 405 and milepost 26, a recent crash partially blocking the left hand of the lane and a little bit of the right hand of the lane. Its response team and State Patrol have arrived on the scene and they are taking care of that crash. Also, heads up this weekend, folks, busiest construction weekends is on the docket and for the summer. Major impacts include northbound 405, northeast 85th Street there in Redmond, eastbound 520, and State Route 202. Plenty of closures and the Revive I-5 lane reductions are still in effect. So pack your patience this weekend while you're out commuting around for your travels. Stay tuned coming up next. After the news and weather, it's the first hour of Driving at Home with Patty Baskins.
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3: A Senate committee has voted to hold Dr. Anthony Fauci in contempt of Congress. The vote by the Senate Homeland Security and Governmental Affairs Committee today comes after the former White House health advisor invoked the Fifth Amendment more than 100 times in a hearing last week about the COVID-19 pandemic. President Trump is slamming a Democratic Senate candidate. NBC's Garrett Hake has details.
4: Democrats have a new Senate nominee in Michigan, a critical battleground state, and Republicans have a new top political target. Just hours after Abdul El-Sayed's primary win, President Trump going on the attack.
5: Abdul El-Sayed, lovely gentleman. He's a man of hate.
3: Trump said El-Sayed hates Jewish people and Israel and went on to predict that El-Sayed will lose the November election. The progressive Democrat defeated establishment-backed Congresswoman Haley Stevens in Tuesday's closely watched contest. In the midterms, El-Sayed will face Republican Mike Rogers, who has Trump's backing. Voters are going to the polls across Tennessee today. The main event is the Republican primary for governor, where Senator Marsha Blackburn, Congressman John Rose, and State Representative Monty Fritz are running to replace term-limited Republican Governor Bill Lee. A man accused of starting the Old Trails fire in the Spokane, Washington area is scheduled to be arraigned in court later today. Some containment has finally been made in battling the wildfires. Officials say they've reached between 5 and 13% containment on the three fires, and we're making steady progress, aided by cooler weather. The National Weather Service's updated projection shows this Atlantic hurricane season could be below normal. Forecasters now believe we'll only see 7 to 13 named storms, with only 2 to 6 becoming hurricanes, and there should be no more than 2 major hurricanes. Also, there's a possibility there will be none. The NFL preseason kicks off tonight with the annual Pro Football Hall of Fame game in Canton, Ohio. The Carolina Panthers will take on the Arizona Cardinals.
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3: OpenAI is agreeing to a $3.2 million settlement with the Department of Justice over allegations the company discriminated against U.S. workers in its hiring practices. The DOJ says the investigation involved fewer than 10 positions, but found issues including how some jobs were advertised and how applications were accepted. Under the agreement, OpenAI will pay $1.2 million in civil penalties and $2 million to compensate workers affected by the alleged practices. The company denies the findings but says it reached the agreement to resolve the matter and move forward with its immigration-related hiring program. A suspension of avocado inspections in one Mexico state could soon lead to a drop in imports into the U.S. through a South Texas port of entry, Michael Kastner reports.
6: The USDA has suspended inspections in Michoacan state as a safety measure due to an extortion investigation. The operation is reportedly targeting cartel extortion in an area that grows much of the Mexican avocado crop. That could affect imports at the FAR International Bridge, where 70% of all Mexican avocados enter the U.S. Mexican authorities are reportedly working with the U.S. Embassy to resume the inspections.
3: California lawmakers are working to end child marriage in the state. A proposed bill would set the minimum marriage age at 18 with no exceptions. Right now, California allows minors to marry with parental permission. It's also one of only three states that has no minimum age for marriage. The ACLU California Action opposes the bill, saying marriage can provide legal protections for pregnant minors and teen parents. They also say making the minimum age 18 could force young people already in abusive relationships further out of the reach of social services. Over 300,000 minors were married in the U.S. from 2000 to 2018, most of them girls married to adults. Matthew McConaughey and his wife met Pope Leo at the Vatican yesterday. They were there at the Pontiff's general audience in St. Peter's Basilica. McConaughey was photographed shaking hands with the first U.S.-born pope. I'm Chris Caraggio, NBC News Radio.
1: And let's go ahead and take a look now at your Alternative Talk weather outlook for Thursday. Well, we'll see another hazy and hot day again today. High temperatures not bad, around 87, 88 degrees. We will have a little bit of wind out of the west at 5 to 10 miles per hour. Takes a little edge off the heat, and also to help out the air quality, push out some of that haze. Clear skies and low temperatures down to about 62 for this evening. For Friday, much of the same. Sunny skies, still smoke in the area, but a little bit cooler. Highs of around 85, lows of around 60. Heading into the weekend, more sunshine expected, and high temperatures in the low 80s. Great weekend ahead.
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0: you so much for joining us for the drive home today, August 5th. It's Wednesday, which means it's time for our hump day, honey.
1: He's hey, back. Hello.
0: Hey. He's so back sorry. From he's back from Amsterdam, everybody. He is super giddy.
1: I am. Wow. Yes, I am. I'm so happy to be here.
0: Welcome back. Look what a few days in another country do for you. You look re-energized. You look passionate. You look
1: the best time ever. I am so proud of just the worldwide LGBTQ community. It was amazing. Amsterdam, Amsterdam won. Like, I've never gotten on a plane from another country and felt like, yeah, that country won. I have lost.
0: Everyone go home. No prizes for you.
1: Yeah, no prizes. But the funny thing is, I'm on a plane. I was just telling Lady B this. 50% of the folks were just regular travelers, and 50% were, you know, the gay guys coming back from. And you could totally tell. Because most of us came from the same after party. We were dying. Like, we're going through the line. It's just like, if the bag lights up, whatever, just throw it away. I don't want to even talk. I just, I need to sit down. On average, I walked, so the most amount that I walked there was 56,000 steps in a day.
0: What? I don't think I've ever gone over 31 or 32,000.
1: The least, my least was 44,000 because we walked everywhere. I danced every night. Also, Madonna and Kylie Minogue popped up to do a surprise concert. That was amazing. But it was so awesome.
0: I'm so thrilled you had that experience, too. And I love that it kind of carried on with on the plane ride home. And
1: well, nothing. We all slept.
0: but still.
1: We all.
0: The energy of we left it all in Copenhagen.
1: Oh, we. Amsterdam.
0: I'm sorry, Amsterdam.
1: Amsterdam owes me nothing. They owe me. I owe them something.
0: How fast do you think you're going to go back?
1: I've already made plans to go back next year.
0: See, this is how
1: I'm ready.
0: You and I both love, and you have a lot, you have family ties in New Orleans. That's how I am about New Orleans.
1: Yeah.
0: Every time I left, I was like, I have to plan my next trip.
1: Mm-hmm.
0: I need to be back in this world.
1: I already put down a deposit on the hotel room at the Ibis I'll be staying.
0: Amazing.
1: I had such a wonderful time. The people were great, and it's a lot more multicultural there than I ever thought, but. It was just, I can't, words cannot describe. And I was there with my wonderful partner, and we had just a wonderful time. And I just showed you the candid
0: photo.
1: But
0: so sweet.
1: We had such a good time. And as soon as we got back, I apologized because I was with my partner that does not drink and doesn't engage. He's just wild. And I was like, I'm so sorry you had to drag me through Amsterdam, like holding my hand. While I'm just like, I need water. Where are the French fries? Like, it was fun.
0: Oh, I'm so happy for you. Did you have any exchanges with people? I mean, imagine for a festival like this, it's all about, you know, celebrating.
1: Yes.
0: Did you have anybody talk to you about, you know, America? And was there
1: so here's the thing, and this is crazy. And I was telling a friend of mine, there's a very big distinction that is made when you are an American between being, as a Black American, it is automatically assumed that I had nothing to do with Trump. So people are more apologetic.
0: They're like, are you okay? Do you need help?
1: Yes.
0: Do you need to send in the troops for you?
1: Because I didn't do that. But, you know, it was that one of the funniest things is when you go into these street fairs, you can't go in with open food.
0: Right.
1: So I go through the bag and the man looks all weird. And I had Gouda cheese open because I've been eating it because, you know, I've been smoking pot and I got to eat my Gouda cheese. And
0: I did not know that was your jam. I mean, your cheese.
1: It wasn't. But it was available. So,
0: okay. So are the guy's there with a fork and Gouda. What do you got? Crackers?
1: No,
0: anything?
1: I'm eating Gouda cheese with my hands,
0: okay,
1: honey. Like
0: okay.
1: I'm just because it's been a day. And the lady comes over. She goes, "He will be fine. He's American, but he's Black." And I was like, "What is happening?" And true story. Aww. Hand to God. She goes, "You can't bring it in. It's open." And I immediately just threw it away. And she looked at the guy like, "See?" And just walked away. And the funny thing is, and my person I was with, my partner, explained to me that other kinds of Americans would argue,
0: yeah,
1: are what, well, why can't, and I was just like, oh, well, they said no, so I'm just not doing, like, I'm in another country, I'm not arguing with people about the laws of their country. So there is a big distinction that I noticed right away, just being a Black American in a different country, in a country in Europe. It's more like, I am so sorry for you. Are you okay? blink twice.
0: Well, because I feel like we will send in the trips.
1: We will help you.
0: It's, you know, when we traveled and it wasn't quite into the depths of this administration, we went to Scotland, Paris and Scotland,
1: yeah,
0: in September last year. And so it wasn't too bad. I have found, well, we connected with people who were like, we were in a pub in Scotland and they were kind of like, so are you? And I was like, nope, we didn't vote for Trump. We were off to the races, yeah, like, talking about it. And this guy was like very much into our politics and stuff. But, and I would say this as far as like pride, and it's amazing to me, and I don't every day, but I think I need to be mindful. It is a calling card to let people know that they're safe with you.
1: Yes.
0: By wearing anything pride related.
1: It is.
0: I was volunteering at the Italian Beef Fest on Sunday at the
1: beer
0: tent.
1: That sounds like fun.
0: It was very fun.
1: Tasty. Gravy and bread.
0: And the guy, like, it's amazing to me how people in the community see, I have earrings that say love and they have a rainbow on them.
1: Yeah.
0: And I was at Wrigley a few weeks ago, mm-hmm, and someone said, I love your earrings. And I'm like, happy pride.
1: Yeah.
0: You know, and it means something. And I just want to let folks know in any way you can feel
1: comfortable.
0: I would wear something that indicates that you are an ally.
1: And I will say, being at World Pride, there were so many folks from different countries where they can't be themselves in their own country. And it reminded me of the fight and how we still have a lot of work. Because, you know, there's so many folks that go, why is pride necessary? It's necessary because there are so many countries in the world that folks are being, you know, imprisoned and they can't talk about it. So that's why it's important.
0: Yeah.
1: That's why World Pride is important.
0: I agree. By the way, someone just texted, Cheech and Cheese, let's go.
1: they were there with me. That it was a lot of cheese and a lot of fries with mayonnaise. I love a fry with mayonnaise.
0: Now, I actually combine fry the mayo with ketchup. I do both.
1: They offer that.
0: That's very tasty.
1: No, they offer that. I'm not a big ketchup fan, mm-hmm, because I'm a grown up, so I don't eat ketchup. But
0: okay, that wasn't necessary.
1: It was
0: okay,
1: but I love mayonnaise. So they have these big triangles with fries, mayonnaise, and Parmesan cheese, and I was like, yes. But this is where everyone is going to collectively hate me, and that's okay. I ended up losing 4 pounds while I was there.
0: You were walking 56,000 steps.
1: Yes,
0: you get to eat what you want.
1: It was great.
0: I don't think I've ever beaten. I did at Disney World, I think I did like 27,000. Griffin and I walked all over New York City when we were looking at colleges and we went to the East Coast.
1: Yeah, yeah, yeah.
0: And I probably did around 30,000. I'm sure I have a record of it somewhere. But I remember going, I'm eating whatever I want.
1: It was the combo of the walking. Every night I was there, I danced from maybe 9 p.m. to 4 to 5 a.m. Every night we went to a different dance party. So,
0: oh, how fun.
1: I love dancing.
0: And our friend Dee says that's called fry sauce in some places.
1: Yes.
0: Apparently the ketchup in.
1: Yes.
0: It's
1: delicious.
0: I love that.
1: It was great.
0: Well, I'm a big fan of French fries. I have to say,
1: yeah.
0: I am not an adult, apparently, to your point.
1: I got that from President Obama, by the way.
0: Oh, he says I'm an adult. I don't use ketchup.
1: Well, no, he said that something to the effect of ketchup is juvenile, or like adults don't eat ketchup. Something.
0: And they're hot dogs. I think that's specifically for hot dogs.
1: No, he said it in general.
0: I need to have a talk with Mr. Obama.
1: Let's call him. Let's get him in here.
0: Do you know the story about how I nearly got fired the first time from my previous radio job, about how I called Mayor Manuel in the middle of the night at like a quarter till 2
1: in the
0: morning?
1: Well, you were known for that.
0: It was my thing. The pretty late wake-up call. What I found out later, did you ever meet Reverend Livingston, Gregory Livingston? He closed down Lakeshore Drive during the marches after Laquan McDonald's murder.
1: Yes.
0: So he had Mayor Manuel's number. That's how we got the number.
1: Mm.
0: And then later he told me maybe we should have called President Obama or President Clinton. And I'm like, what?
1: Like, yes! That was an option?
0: Those were options? Yes.
1: How dare you?
0: Instead, the, you know, very angry, vindictive mayor who tried to, it was so funny.
1: Like, you made me call the Grinch at like 2 in the morning. No offense to if he's listening. I doubt it, but because we're liberals. Oops. Yikes.
0: Oh, which brings up.
1: Who said that?
0: Okay, so we talked about how people, I don't know. Was that me? Was that outside my? I don't know who said that. Did anyone talk to you about being from Chicago? What's the reaction to being from Chicago?
1: So they usually Chicago is met with Michael Jordan. I'm like, yep, Michael Jordan. Michael Jordan, the Bulls, Obama, and the Pope. So it's like, yeah.
0: Hey! Yep, all right, I love it. So we're moving. So Capone is moving farther and farther down the list, is what I love. Right, Lady B does not.
1: No one brought up Capone.
0: Oh, it used to be Capone. Well, and the Untouchables brought that back up in the 80s, right?
1: Yeah, so
0: the
1: Untouchables. Nobody mentioned Capone. Yeah. It was mainly Michael Jordan.
0: Before Michael Jordan, it was Capone. because Lady B's not. Yeah. The old ladies in the room will tell you. I don't mean to lump you in with me being the old lady, Lady B, but you know what I mean. Gen X at this point. We're leaning into
1: that one out of that one.
0: Oh, yeah. People used to do the machine gun gesture.
1: Got
0: in other parts of the world. Oh, yeah.
1: That's great.
0: I want to just hug you for being so young to not know
1: I'm not there yet.

0: told, well, you're great, but you won't win in this district, or people won't donate to you in this district, or that's what we're here for, to not just push LGBTQ candidates because they're LGBTQ. We're here because the candidates that we're pushing are already running. And we are making sure that they have the resources that they have, because so often LGBTQ candidates, Black candidates, Latino candidates, depending on where they are told, well, you can't win here. And that's the issue.
1: And I told you I'm guilty of this. And I sat down and had a meeting with the candidate to tell them I was guilty of this and that I would not be participating in saying that anymore, that I would not be part of the problem. I would not be a part of the self-fulfilling prophecy, confirmation by all that stuff. So S is running for alderperson of the 45th Ward right here on the Northwest Side of Chicago.
0: Yes, and I told you to connect us.
1: I need to connect you to S. Absolutely. There are two candidates right now that I know of. But at any rate, they put out a statement about hearing that kind of language. I'm like, that's exactly what I said. And there are other people who say, oh, a woman can't win, a person of color can't win. And I get the practicality of that. But it is also something that you then reinforce going forward. It's very much if not now when. If we continue to say, like when I ran for state rep, they told me wait my turn. So here we are. What was I going to do? Right.
0: I'll tell you, when I ran for chair of the as a Black openly gay man running for the chair of the Democratic Party in DuPage, there were so many people who said, I can't support, you're not going to win. It's impossible to win here.
1: Exactly.
0: And when I ran, there's a whole lot of other challenges that came. And that's when I really leaned on the Victory Fund, because I was like, you know, some of the stuff I'm going through is crazy. And they were like, this is actually normal for gay people, or gay and lesbian people. So they were very helpful in that way.
1: Interesting. Yeah. We need to expand our expectations and our thinking.
0: Well, if you can't see it.
1: Yeah.
0: And
1: yes.
0: So when we talk about innovation, if you ask someone back in the, you know, 1900, how can we get from point A to point B faster? They would say, well, what we can do is we can get more horses,
1: right,
0: and we can blah, blah, blah, blah, blah. It takes someone with real innovation to say, I can build an engine from metal. And they're going to sound crazy. But until you see it and it works, and I think that's how it is for marginalized folks, is that on paper, it sounds like that cannot happen. But then it happens. And it's like, maybe it could happen. I don't know.
1: It's funny because I don't know. I didn't have any thoughts about whether or not a Black person could be president of the United States.
0: I did.
1: But I didn't have impressions, like negative or positive, like just, you know.
0: I didn't think it would ever happen.
1: Oh, the minute he gave that speech, we are not the red states of America. We are not the blue states of America. We are the United States of America. I was like, this man, take my money. I was like, yes, right now. Let's go.
0: I didn't think it would happen.
1: I agree with you on that. I
0: did not think it would happen. And then when it did happen, I remember, I'll never forget when they got out of the motorcade on the inauguration, and I felt literally sick to my stomach because I was like, something bad is going to, so like, it's about to happen right now. And it didn't. But I didn't think that would ever happen. I didn't think so.
1: It was, you know, when John McCain, because I actually might have in 2000 voted for McCain.
0: Except
1: over Gore.
0: Sarah Palin.
1: Well, that's the thing.
0: Sarah Palin killed it.
1: Well, but even after the, you know, when George Bush won the nomination of the Republican Party, I mean, I wasn't a conservative Democrat. I wasn't a fully formed human being. You know what I mean? Politically, you know what I'm saying?
0: It.
1: You know, I was still like kind of, I grew up in a household where I listened to Republicans and their point of view, my dad. And
0: the first president I ever voted for was President George Bush, his second term. I was 18. And I stand by I don't stand by it, but at that age, I was thinking to
1: John Kerry. It was
0: John Kerry. Yeah. I was thinking to myself, we are in the middle of a war, and John Kerry just wants to pull us out of it. And I don't think that's the right way to do. I do remember being very supportive of General Wesley Clark. And when he did not win, I was like, I think I have to vote for Bush because I don't know. We're already in it.
1: Yeah. No, I think a lot of people. And that was
0: like, I don't know what to do.
1: You can't change. You know, general can't change. You can't change a horse midstream.
0: You know, when I ran for chair, there were these, you know, once again, these people that always said, well, this isn't about race, but we pulled up Ken's voting record over the last 20 years. But it's not about race. And he voted for it. And it's like, well, let's look at my age. That's very important. And two, we were in the middle of a war. I had never lived through

0: I like saw 9/11. I was going to say there's a lot that was happening. So I don't always look at folks' voting records. I always try to, what is your story?
1: Yeah.
0: Because sometimes there's a story behind it.
1: Exactly. We are hanging out with Ken Mejia Beal. He is our Hump Day, our Hump Day honey. He is.
0: I don't know where that was going.
1: I don't know either. Friend. Our Hump Day.
0: Hump Day friend.
1: Sometimes I look at the screen at the same time I'm talking.
0: I have that same
1: problem. Fries and malt vinegar. I was going to say my Hump Day fries. Apparently,
0: that's also very tasty with fish and chips.
1: Yes, that's very good. Our Hump Day honey. Ken Mejia Beal is in the studio with us. He is the chair for the Midwest Victory Fund. I can go to victoryfund.org and we'll continue our conversation. Yeah. We come back on WCPT 820 Heartland Signal, KKNW 1150 in Seattle, all of our friends tuning in digitally, all thanks to our sponsors, Monaco Brewing Company, and you can follow us on Substack and watch us on the live stream right there. 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And they'll be at the Jefferson Park Sunday Market this Sunday. And I believe they'll also be in studio tomorrow in the 5:30 hour. So very excited to have them. And our friends from Vargo Brothers, they make the best fermented foods. They're going to be on the line with us.
0: Oh, very tasty.
1: Oh, so I have to bring you a jar. You know what? Do you like garlic?
0: Do I like garlic?
1: Okay,
0: No vampires biting me. Let's just put it that way.
1: Same. They are
0: garlic powders in my veins.
1: The vampires aren't biting in that.
0: It's in my veins.
1: The vampires aren't biting in neither of my husband. Let me take a break here and we'll come back. 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
1: Thank you so much for joining us as we continue our drive home here on WCPT 820 Heartland Signal and KKNW 1150 in Seattle, and all of our friends tuning in digitally on Facebook and YouTube and Monaco Brewing Company. Substack. Joining me in studio is my Hump Day honey. It's Ken Mejia Beal. He's the chair for the Victory Fund. Go to victoryfund.org. And some of the things that are going on federally, I mean, I don't know. Was there any news while you were enjoying your vacation? Did you just like turn everything off and didn't follow anything?
0: I can't. I mean, I was still following Dr. Abdul Al-Sayed's race.
1: Oh, yes. Let's talk about this.
0: Yeah, I did phone bank for him and Cori Bush. So I was still following that race and very happy for his win. I'm very sad for her loss.
1: Yeah.
0: I followed that. I also followed. That was pretty much it. That was my main thing, is let's just follow these.
1: There's a, yeah. We talked to Pastor Adam Hamilton the night before the election, on Monday night.
0: Yeah.
1: And so he was already in the lead. He was pretty much, Andy Miles texted me and said that he had pretty much won automatically as soon as the polls closed. Mm-hmm. And I think, if I saw correctly today, someone shared within our group here in the newsroom that that seat that he's running for has gone from solidly Republican to likely.
0: Awesome.
1: Which is interesting.
0: That's
1: so
0: good.
1: And he's a pastor, and he's talking about, you know, traveling from district to district, every county,
0: yeah,
1: every precinct, and talking to people. And, you know, as a pastor, he might, like, similar to Tallarico, who can, you know, communicate using the language of conservatives, meaning, yes, you know.
0: No, and that's important.
1: Makes a difference.
0: That,
1: yeah.
0: Like, I could, if I went back home to Arkansas and ran, I know I couldn't win because I no longer speak that language. So it is very important in that regard. It's very important to be able to speak to. You have to meet folks where they are.
1: Yeah, exactly.
0: You have to.
1: So this is from one of the Sabato. I don't know if you're familiar with this person who, I guess, does the crystal ball. Sabato's crystal ball. Yeah. Shifted the Kansas Senate race from safe Republican to likely Republican, which is softer than safe.
0: Yeah.
1: I mean, we'll take it.
0: We'll take anything. I think it's important, even if we don't win these races, to remain competitive.
1: Exactly.
0: To remain competitive.
1: Let's get to Jim's call, because I know we're not going to be able to take calls for a little bit.
0: Jim, how's it going?
1: Jim, what's on your mind, my friend?
10: Hi, Ken, did you ask him about their health care there? Were they happy with their health care? You should ask one of them.
0: Just, you know, can I tell you this, Jim? Yeah. When I went there, everybody was smoking cigarettes and pot in the streets. I think their health care is great. They're not worried. So it's clearly better than ours.
10: But I called because of Todd Blanche, that... The man supporting human rights all over the country. When you think about, will he prosecute will he look into the murders of ICE around the country? Will he look into the deaths in the prisons? The immigrants, 22 have died. They're force feeding them, which the last force feeding I recall, because I was involved in an IRA effort when Bobby Sands was being murdered by Maggie Thatcher. But, I mean, that goes back to about 1977. But think of this. We're force-feeding immigrants, innocent people with no criminal record, force-feeding them because Miller doesn't want an example of one of the immigrants dying on hunger strike, which might tip the balance toward sanity. But that's what we're dealing with. And this guy, of all people, and then 3 million. What is with this Jeffrey Epstein? How many records are on one individual on this earth? I don't understand. 6 million, 7 million. I mean, what is with this guy? I mean, what is with this guy? And he hasn't prosecuted one person in the United States for this. Not one. But they've been prosecuted in Europe.
0: Yes.
10: But I know, but I mean, my point is, what is he going to do? He's going to, in that fund, that
1: whatever Trump wants
0: whatever
1: him to
0: Trump
1: do.
0: Wants him to do.
10: What do you think of a piece of paper with the $2 million slush or $2 billion slush fund? You think that Trump isn't going to keep that money? Are you kidding?
1: Of course. You know what? One of the senators has already said, I think yesterday or today, about how there's nobody that can rein in the president. The Congress has apparently relinquished their responsibilities, and that says it all.
0: And yeah.
1: Yeah. I got to run to the break, Jim.
10: Go ahead, guys.
1: All right, have a good night.
0: Have a good one, Jim.
1: You have a last word.
0: No, I was just going to say, we sat here about a month and a half ago, 2 months ago, and I told you this administration is like being a kid in the backseat while your dad is drunkenly driving the car.
1: Yeah.
0: And you're looking at mom, and mom's like, it's okay. And you're like, I don't think this is exactly.
1: There's nothing you can do.
0: It's like, oh, okay, but this is not normal.
1: No, this is not okay.
0: It's not okay. And he's driving the car. And he has dementia. He's a narcissist.
1: Oh, yeah.
0: He's a sociopath. He's a warmonger. Like, and no one can do anything.
1: And with that, let's take a break here and continue our conversation.
0: Sorry.
1: We're going to have artists in studio.
0: Yay.
1: Let's shift gears a little bit. We're going to talk to our friends Amos and Malachi Wright. And I'm hoping I said Amos' name right, but we'll find out in a moment. They've completed a new mural at the front entrance of the Chicago Park District's Kennicott Fieldhouse. And we're going to learn more about the work that they're doing and reflecting on the impact of our Chicago Park Districts.
0: You'll have to what?
1: All right. 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
12: A Senate committee has voted to hold Dr. Anthony Fauci in contempt of Congress after he invoked the Fifth Amendment repeatedly last week. The Department of Justice can now move to consider charging Fauci with a crime. Fauci refused to answer questions, saying he thinks committee chair and Republican Senator Rand Paul wants to see him behind bars and is obsessed with him. Paul accuses Fauci of covering up COVID's origins and of unnecessarily closing schools. President Trump is taking aim at Michigan's Democratic nominee for U.S. Senate. In a speech yesterday in Las Vegas, Trump claimed Abdul El-Sayed hates Jewish people and hates Israel. The progressive Democrat defeated establishment-backed Congresswoman Haley Stevens in Tuesday's closely watched contest. Stevens and Michigan Governor Gretchen Whitmer have now endorsed El-Sayed. In the midterms, he'll face Republican Mike Rogers, who has Trump's backing.
11: I'm Chris Caraggio, NBC News Radio.
13: And let's go ahead and take a look now at your Alternative Talk weather outlook for Thursday. Well, we'll see another hazy and hot day again today. High temperatures not bad, around 87, 88 degrees. We will have a little bit of wind out of the west at 5 to 10 miles per hour. Takes a little edge off the heat and also to help out the air quality, push out some of that haze. Clear skies and low temperatures down to about 62 for this evening. For Friday, much of the same. Sunny skies, still smoke in the area, but a little bit cooler. Highs of around 85, lows of around 60. Heading into the weekend, more sunshine expected and high temperatures in the low 80s. Great weekend ahead.
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1: Here's great news for those Chicagoans heading up to southern Wisconsin. 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
0: He's back.
1: He's my hump day honey.
0: That's right.
1: And he is the chair, the Midwest chair for the Victory Fund. Go to victoryfund.org and support the work that they do. We're very excited to introduce and welcome our guests in studio, family of artist Marguerite Wright and her sons Amos and Malachi Wright are excited to announce that their new Harvey Wall of Therapy mural at Harvey City Hall will be completed this Sunday, August 9th. And they're inviting the Harvey community members to help them put the finishing touches on the mural for final paint day this Sunday, August 9th, noon to 5 p.m. And they're in studio with us right now. So those are some of the details.
0: Awesome.
1: Of what's
0: happening.
22: Amos,
1: did I come close to you saying your name correctly?
22: That was correct.
1: All right.
0: She got it.
22: You're right.
1: To be fair, I trip over everybody's name.
0: It happens at least twice an episode.
1: What was your name? It took me about 3 weeks to get your
0: name. Yeah, my name's Ken.
1: Mejia.
0: No, Mejia. It was the last name part.
22: Okay.
1: There you go. So tell us a little bit about yourself. So Harvey, Illinois, which, by the way, I know comedian Tom Dreesen, who always championed the community. We recently lost, but we know that there's such a tremendous heart in the community and a passion for neighbors. So who wants to talk first? Malachi, who's older?
22: I'm the oldest. I'm 24. I came out first. I'm 7,000.
1: 7,000.
0: There you go.
1: There we go. So yeah. Tell me a little bit about your family, because it sounds like art just runs through your experience and your upbringing.
2: Yeah, it does. So growing up, you know, I got a chance to see my mom, you know, put illustrations that she did on the wall. And, you know, she put a lot of paintings up in the house. And we would visit our auntie Gwenny in Detroit. And she had a lot of my mother's paintings and drawings up in her house, too. So, you know, being a boy, seeing that, it always fascinated me that, you know, she was able to illustrate and draw, like, with the vibrant colors. And she did a lot of figure drawings and things that just really caught my attention. And then, you know, as I got older, I was fascinated so much by her artwork that I would ask her to draw whatever could come to my mind. You know, usually it was, like, my favorite cartoon characters and stuff like that. And I began to actually show my friends at school when I was in, like, the fourth grade. And, you know, they liked them so much that they had requests for me. So, so I started, you know, bringing my mom's, you know, artwork to the school, and I started selling it, you know. And when she found out I was selling her work at the school, she said, you know, it's time for you to start doing your artwork. And, you know, she said, you got to start. And I was intimidated, you know, to start drawing and really getting into it, you know. But when she gave me that challenge, that pushed me ahead to go and do so, you know. And the entire time, you know, my brother Malachi was there, you know, charging up, you know, and he was growing as an artist, you know, at the same rate, but just he was just a little bit younger than me, you know. I'm actually 29, so we're, you know, a few years apart, 5 years apart, you know, and just that, even though we're 5 years apart, we always felt, you know, super close. Like, I don't even remember us not being apart, if that makes sense.
1: It does. Yeah.
0: That's right. Beautiful.
1: Yeah. Oh, and how about yourself?
3: Yeah, you know, as far as, you know, creating, that's something I've been doing my entire life, just being around my mom and Amaz and even my dad. You know, he's a carpenter. He passed away this past year. But, you know, just being, you know, growing up and going to work with him, you know, he was very invested in his craft, you know. So, you know, working with your dad, he's going to get on you. You know what I'm saying? So we had that, you know what I'm saying? You're not moving fast enough, Malachi. You know what I'm saying? he getting on you. So we into it. And I think that drive to just be dedicated to something, seeing my mom dedicated to her craft and dedicated to providing for the family, my mom and my dad, you know, it inspired me to be dedicated to creating, you know what I'm saying? Seeing Amaz, not just seeing him, but, you know, sitting side by side with him, you know, just drawing anything we see on the TV, on the internet. We searching up, you know, SpongeBob, drawing SpongeBob. I don't know if y'all ever had the SpongeBob CD tape on the movie, but it was like a scene with Patrick with fly past in the air, but it's his butt. And he got like a flag in his butt. But we used to be drawing that.
0: I need to rewatch SpongeBob.
3: We would just draw everything. You know what I'm saying? That's just because to show you the crazy stuff we would just be drawing as kids. But that just grown into us drawing things that were way more meaning, like the murals that we're creating today. You know what I'm saying? Which are used to inspire and spread love, you know? And I think growing up and doing that has led to so many opportunities, like us being here today. You know, I'm just truly grateful for the opportunity to create.
1: I love that. And I'm murals, you know, is such an expression of both the artist and a community, right? That's one of the things that I love driving around Chicago. And whenever I go to another city, I'm always fascinated by what kind of artwork they're sharing, what the community wants to bring forward. So from taking requests from your classmates for characters, what was your first mural? Like, because that's a lot.
0: It's a whole different animal.
2: Right, it is. I would say even before my first mural, just driving through Chicago, and particularly being on the east side of Chicago, for some reason, some of the like street art and murals that I would see there grabbed my attention as I was growing up. I was always fascinated by them. I never knew how it was done. It almost felt like, you know, seeing the sun or the moon in the sky, like, how is it there? And then fast forward to 2017, I began to paint. I started painting then. And it was 2018, somewhere around that time, you know, I did my first mural. One of my neighbors in Dixmoor, actually, she wanted a painting on her shed in her backyard. And she just wanted something red. She said, I just want something red there. So I painted this red woman on her shed. And, you know, it felt very prophetic, you know, being in that space. And the entire time I was painting the mural, there were like these wasps, like, flying in and out the shed. So I would just kind of give them their breathing room and space. And, you know, it's like I feel like I had a companion there with them, you know, painting the mural. But it was a bit intimidating, you know, considering it was Walsh. And I thought, you know, after painting that mural, it wasn't my largest mural, but it felt like, man, if I could do this mural with the Walsh coming in and out, I could do anything. Like, it's no limit to it, you know. And I guess fast forward to just recently, me and my brother got a chance to do one of our first, like, large-scale murals together, which was in L.A.
1: That's crazy.
2: Yeah, I want Mally to actually tell more about how that project came about, because he actually was the spearhead behind that project. But that was this year.
3: Yeah, this year.
2: This year we painted this mural. And this was like, I want you to tell. Yeah. More about that one. Yeah.
3: Yes. Yeah, so, but like Mozzie mentioned earlier, you know, I started selling my work in fifth grade, you know what I'm saying? Just pencil and pen drawings, you know what I'm saying? Like Moz was doing. And fast forward, you know, years and years, you know, I started working with different organizations and different people. And this past April, me and Moz were able to collaborate on a mural for Snoop Dogg's ice cream shop in Venice Beach.
0: That is
3: Bombay.
0: Crazy.
3: So that was my first mural. You know, I haven't done any murals prior to that. And honestly, I really just started painting this past December. I've been drawing my entire life, but a lot of the work I was creating was just pen and pencil. You know what I'm saying? We didn't really have I didn't have too much space to create. You know, I know Moz, he inspired me by creating that space for himself to, you know, bring canvases into the house and start painting. So I looked at him and I always, you know, was inspired, you know what I'm saying, by his initiative to just make do of what he had, the space, you know what I'm saying, no limitations on himself. And we were blessed with the opportunity to do this mural for Snoop Dogg.
1: How did that come about?
0: Blessing.
1: I was going to say.
0: Like, the gift that you guys have is, I can't even write in cursive. So this is, like, mind-blowing to me right now.
3: Thank you.
0: You're welcome.
3: But so in 2019, I did an album cover for Snoop Dogg. The album is I Want to Thank Me. So I was a junior in high school. And I created a painting of a whole bunch of Snoop Dogs playing poker. And I posted it on Instagram.
0: Okay. Yeah.
3: And within like a few hours, Snoop Dogg seen it. He commented under the picture, like, I want to make this my album cover. I'm not gonna lie, I was upstairs. I'm like, yo, Mama Snoop Dogg just commented under the picture. You know what I'm saying? I'm running downstairs, showing the family.
1: What?
0: This is crazy.
3: And imagine a few months prior to this, I was on a Steve Harvey show. You know what I'm saying? So it was a lot of things kind of going on in the same time frame. So Snoop ended up reaching out to me. You know, we stayed in communication. He released the album like a few months after that. And I was still in Chicago at the time. So in 2020, I graduated high school, and I went to UCLA, so I moved to California. And when I moved to California, of course, I had Snoop's number already, so I reached out to him. Like, I'm in Cali. I just did a new piece with him in it, and I got this new art piece. You know, I sent it to him. He said, I want it. We linked up, and really since then, we've been developing an entire relationship where we've been working together. I've been growing close with his son. You know, I've done a few projects with him. He invited me to come to the University of Bahamas with him on a grant that I received from him for an NFT collection that I created, and it was regarding like West Coast hip-hop and death row and whatnot. But we've been collaborating on quite a few different projects throughout these past years, and it's been a blessing.
1: This is such a...
0: I just pulled
1: up the album cover, and it's just so dynamic, just so rich. I mean, everything from the light. I mean, I've seen it before, but then when you see it, I'm like, ah!
0: I'm a Snoop fan, so I don't even have to put... I know exactly what it
1: is. I don't have the image ready in my mind.
0: I got it.
1: But once I saw it, I was like, holy moly, that is so... I mean, like... Yeah. And so when you see each other, I mean, like, it seems as though the energy you have for each other and like, that creativity just sort of comes together as brothers. Like, what a beautiful... just sort of path that you're on.
2: Yeah. And it'd be crazy if I didn't mention, like, we got other siblings, you know, our brother
1: Fine.
2: Ira. They should be here, you know what I'm saying? Because our brother Ira actually helped us paint the mural.
3: Wow.
2: You know,
3: so
2: all the murals we painted, he's been a part of, you know, he just wasn't able to be here now because he's in LA right now, you know. He's been a part of all the murals. And my sister, Moya, she's super supportive. She's like a second mother to me sometimes, to be honest. Like, her support is astronomical. My sister Leah, you know, who's super supportive. And my oldest brother Ben, he actually helped us land a mural opportunity. We did a mural for a dispensary called New Era Dispensary in Harvey.
3: And for him, in his house.
2: Yeah, I painted one for him in his house in Oklahoma as well. Yeah. So that's my first mural outside of the state in Oklahoma, right here in his house. I painted his dog, Jason, that passed away. Yeah. So... the family, you know, our siblings' dynamic is a lot of strength amongst all of us working together, you know, and supporting one another. It's just, we're fortunate, me and Malachi, to be sitting right here before you all and having this conversation, and, you know, it's beautiful, you know?
3: It is.
1: I've been trying to have this conversation with my family because my son is a writer, and it's hard to explain, like, when you can do what you love and have people appreciate it and want you to do more of it. I mean, like, there's no better feeling. I mean, I can't imagine.
2: Yeah, it's out this world, you know. I'm learning more about it myself, you know, just recently. I started a family of my own. I've been married going on 4 years now.
0: Congratulations.
2: Thank you. I appreciate it. My wife, she's actually outside right now listening to it on the radio. So.
1: She's like outside in the car?
2: She wanted to listen to it in the radio in the car. So her and my daughters, they out there now. And I just
1: what?
2: Say,
1: they could come
2: hey,
1: to
2: y'all.
1: The station now. They can come in if they want.
2: They can come in now?
1: Yeah, they could come in before.
2: Would they be able to listen to
1: there's
2: it?
1: There's a, there, is it, I think there's
0: yeah,
1: a speaker.
0: Yeah, we pump it through the whole,
1: is,
0: yeah.
1: Is it loud enough in the conference room?
0: It sure is.
1: Yeah. Yes. Let's take a break here and welcome your family into the conference. I mean, yeah. They can come in the studio, but they want to hear. They don't want to hear you live.
0: Yeah,
1: right. They don't want to hear you in the room. They want to hear the whole thing.
2: Okay,
1: so yeah, let's go get them in.
0: Yeah, gas is expensive. Let's turn the car off and bring them in.
2: Let's do it.
1: We are in studio. My Hump Day Honey is joining me. Ken Mejia Beal, and we're hanging out with Amaz and Malachi Wright. Again, they've completed a new mural at the front entrance of the Chicago Park District's Kennicott Fieldhouse, and we'll talk more about this event coming up on Sunday. This Sunday, August 9th, you can come and help out and put the finishing touches on their work. Be a part of it. Be a legacy with them. And again, I'm so thrilled to have you guys in studio.
0: Yeah,
1: let's
0: awesome.
1: Get the family in there.
2: Let's go get them.
1: More after this on WCPT, KKNW, and all of our friends tuning in digitally. We're so grateful.
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1: Thank you so much for joining us. We continue our conversation here on WCPT 820 Heartland Signal, KKNW 1150 in Seattle. All of our friends who are tuning in digitally, we're so grateful for all of you. My Hump Day Honey and I are so thrilled to welcome our guests in studio.
0: I am having the best, like this
1: what
0: is
1: just happened?
0: The best the day ever.
1: Thank you for coming. How did we sound on the radio? Did we sound okay? Sounds good?
0: Good.
1: All right. You're doing a good job. Hi, sweetie. Hi, ladies. How are you doing? Good to see you, young. Oh, my goodness. Amaz has brought his family in studio. Do you want to introduce your family to everybody?
2: Yeah. So I got my wife Raquel in the studio with us, my daughter Soraya, and my youngest Nora. We all here.
0: Awesome.
2: Yeah.
1: Nora's like, I got nothing to say.
2: You got nothing to say?
0: No. Which is fair.
1: Yeah, this no. It's
0: fair. That's fair.
1: How's Uncle Malachi doing with all these?
3: I love my babies.
1: I mean,
3: I love all these babies.
1: Does Uncle Malachi treat you okay? Is he a fun uncle? Yeah. Is he a fun uncle?
0: I don't.
1: Yeah.
0: This is awesome.
3: I'm so nervous.
1: We're here to talk about how great your uncle and your dad are at the Word and your whole family, the artists who are participating in this incredible event. This Sunday, August 9th, the Malachi, the Amaz and Malachi Wright are excited to announce their new Harvey Wall of Therapy mural at Harvey City Hall, and it's going to be completed. And they invite you to come and join them, the members of the Harvey community, to put the finishing touches. So tell us about this this mural. Who wants to? Where did the concept come from? And was there like the community of Harvey put out an announcement that we're looking for artists to add to the artwork in the community?
2: And that's That's crazy how loaded that question is. Like, how did it start? And I think that's what makes art so beautiful, how the depths, all the layers. You know, I would say the idea really started right in our backyard. The concept of the wall of therapy was this idea to find a meeting point where, you know, even if you were there by yourself, you feel like somebody was there with you.
1: Oh.
2: And you can, like, have a conversation. So we had, like, in our backyard, like, there's an alleyway where people sometimes will come drive through and dump trash. So eventually the city had to barricade that part of the alley, and they put like a cement block wall there. And, you know, one day I was kind of moving through a transitional point in my life and figuring things out, and I just felt like this urge to want to create a mural. And when I saw the cement wall behind the house, I said, you know what, I'll just paint something here. And that's when we did the first wall of therapy right there behind the house. And that evolved to us having an opportunity. Not long after, we painted a mural in Washington Park called the Washington Park Wall of Therapy at Burke Elementary School. They have a community garden, and we dedicated the wall to a community activist named Lorenzo Young, who did a lot, you know, to help Burke Elementary School. He was known to be like a master storyteller, and he also took care of the garden that was right there at Burke Elementary School. So after he passed, you know, we painted a mural in his honor. We call it the Washington Park Wall of Therapy, you know. So now being here in Harvey, this actually stemmed from us donating the mural to Restoration Ministries, which is right on Broadway. They have a location called the Harvey Boxing Club. And there we actually worked with LaRoyce Hawkins, who's an actor on Chicago
1: Fire. Yeah.
0: So she would know.
2: That's cool.
1: No, yes, go ahead. Yeah. So he's a very handsome man.
2: That's his brother right there in the studio with us.
1: I've played a nurse on several episodes, and he's really so much fun. And I mean, like, the cast and crew. At any rate, I just have nothing but kind words to say for everybody.
2: That's beautiful. If it wasn't for him, we wouldn't be sitting right here, because he actually opened up the door for us to paint that wall with Restoration Ministries.
1: I love this.
2: And we painted the, we collabed with him, and we brought, like, five artists on to paint the boxing club. And then, you know, that was in 2020 when we painted that wall, and we donated that wall, so that was special for us. And the opportunity where we was able to be a part of this project, where Restoration Ministries received a grant from Cook County, an arts grant. So the intent, you know, from what we learned, was actually to restore the mural that we painted, since it was a donated project. The plastering on the wall didn't really work out. It's old brick from like the 1800s. So it's kind of falling apart, so to say, you know. So right now, the original plan was to actually restore that mural, and then the opportunity opened up for us to paint the City Hall building. And that's when really, I would say, everything expanded for us. We learned that a lot of like historical murals are painted on City Hall buildings. So we was like, wow, we actually may end up in a textbook one day, you know, just...
1: I think that's already.
0: Yeah, that is definitely going to happen.
2: Yeah, appreciate it.
1: And so, how long did this process take for putting this together?
2: Man, we actually met with Restoration Ministries initially in November of 2025. It was some negotiating that went on, and we didn't actually land an agreement with Restoration Ministries until the start of July. So it took a while for us to
6: start of June.
2: We actually got everything confirmed, and then we found out from Cook County that we have to finish the mural before August 31st. So it's been some crunching going on for us. And Mally, you know, he's out there in L.A. now, so he flew out from L.A. And, you know, just that timeline itself was a lot. You know, in January, I had another meetup with Restoration Ministries to secure everything, and I actually ended up getting in a car accident, leaving the mural. So that was tough. You know, me and my wife, we lost a vehicle in the car accident.
1: Oh,
2: and
1: no.
0: Sorry about that.
2: I appreciate that. And I was at the time working at Thornton Township High School teaching a program called graphic communication. So between like landing this mural opportunity, teaching the high schoolers, and getting in that car accident, it's just been a lot going on within the past.
0: Yeah.
2: But I feel like this is like my Kanye through the wire moment for real, you know, to be able to put this artwork on the wall and then to be working right here with my brother Malachi is huge. I got my family here with me in the studio. Like, we just missing mom. I wish mom was able to make it here with us, but I'm sure she's listening.
0: That
2: right
0: means
2: now.
0: You have to come back and bring mom. That's all that means.
2: Yeah, we got
0: to
2: come back.
0: You got to come back.
3: Yeah. Mom's had a dentist appointment today, so you know she had to make sure those.
1: Oh man. Yeah. Well, before we, because I'm so grateful to have you, and I don't want to let you go, but I'm already late, but it's okay. Sorry, lady, but can I be late? Can I be a little bit late?
0: Can't say no now.
1: I have one more question. I want to ask about the field house, the Kennecott field house, and the Park District relationship that you guys have as well, because I think the Park District has impacted so many of our lives in Chicago.
2: Right.
1: So another wonderful part of your legacy, too.
2: Yeah, and that moment right there was, you know, huge for us. I have a friend named Darian Boyd that, you know, it was really his vision to bring a mural to the Kennecott field house. And he reached out to me to help bring a vision to life. And he really, you know, wanted to see something that highlighted the activities they do up there at Kennecott. And we was able to bring our family in to use them as a reference point to showcase family in the community.
1: Folks, look for their work everywhere around you, it seems, because I think we're going to be able to enjoy so much more of what you bring to the community.
6: Oh, yeah.
1: And I hope that Los Angeles doesn't call you back, but it sounds like you're kind of going back and forth.
3: I'm
1: a little
3: in school
1: bit.
3: Right now. I'm getting my master's.
0: Congratulations.
3: At the collegiate level, so...
1: Excellent.
3: Once I'm done, hopefully I'm teaching at a school here. I would love to do that.
1: Yeah.
3: I want to work with you, so let's do it.
1: I love it. Well, we'd love to have you back, please. We want to talk more about
0: definitely come back.
1: Doing. Yeah. This Sunday at the Harvey Wall of Therapy mural at Harvey City Hall, completed this Sunday with your help. They're inviting our friends Amaz and Malachi Wright are inviting you to help put the finishing touches on the mural for final paint day from noon to 5 p.m. And thank you. And thank you to your family for coming and hanging out with you as well. Really a pleasure to meet you both. Thank you.
3: Yeah.
1: We'll be back with Jared Plogger when we come back. Am I saying his name correctly, too?
0: I hope so.
1: Do you see?
0: I hope so.
1: More after this, and thank you, Lady B. Sorry I'm so late, but it happens. More in a moment. Bye.
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8: I'm Dr. Anthony Lizerwitz, and this is Climate Connections. Oceans cover more than two-thirds of the planet's surface and hold enough water to fill the Grand Canyon more than 300,000 times. And all that water is slowly becoming more acidic. When people burn fossil fuels like oil and gas, it releases carbon dioxide to the atmosphere. The ocean then absorbs about a third of that carbon dioxide, where it mixes with water to form carbonic acid. Since pre-industrial times, the ocean has grown about 30% more acidic as people have burned fossil fuels. This change would not be noticeable to someone at the beach, but ocean acidification harms some marine life. Coral skeletons and oyster and clam shells are made by combining calcium and carbonate ions into a material called calcium carbonate. But when ocean water gets more acidic, there are fewer carbonate ions floating around. That makes it harder for corals to grow and oysters and clams to form shells. As people continue to add carbon to the atmosphere and acidification gets worse, it could threaten some shellfish populations and the livelihoods of the people who harvest them. So preventing that pollution is vital for protecting marine life and coastal communities. Climate Connections is produced by the Yale Center for Environmental Communication. To learn more about climate change, visit climateconnections.org.
10: And good sunny hazy Thursday morning to you. Benny Mathers here for a look at your alternative talk AM 1150 traffic update for Around the Sound. Well, now all the lanes northbound 167 just south of the 405 in Renton, they now are back open. There are delays in that area, so bring your patience along with you. Heads up this weekend, folks, busiest construction weekends is on the docket and for the summer. Major impacts include northbound 405, northeast 85th Street there in Redmond, eastbound 520, and State Route 202. Plenty of closures, and the Revive I-5 lane reductions are still in effect. So pack your patience this weekend while you're out commuting around for your travels. And stay tuned. Coming up next, after the news and weather, yep, you guessed it, it's hour number two of Driving at Home with Patty Vasquez.
12: NBC News Radio, I'm Chris Caraggio. A Senate committee has voted to hold Dr. Anthony Fauci in contempt of Congress. The vote by the Senate Homeland Security and Governmental Affairs Committee comes after the former White House health advisor invoked the Fifth Amendment more than 100 times in a hearing last week about the COVID-19 pandemic. The Department of Justice can now move to consider charging Fauci with a crime. Fauci refused to answer questions, saying he thinks committee chair and Republican Senator Rand Paul wants to see him behind bars and is obsessed with him. Paul accuses Fauci of covering up COVID's origins and of unnecessarily closing schools. A man suspected of starting the Old Trails fire in Spokane, Washington, is scheduled to be arraigned in court today. Some containment has finally been made in battling the wildfires. Fire Public Information Officer Daniel Ramey provides more insight on the latest.
6: So you have a mixture of things right now. In the fire, we have patrolling units that are in Type 1 engines. These are our structural engines. They're patrolling. They're ready for anything to pop off.
12: Officials say they've reached between 5 and 13% containment on the three fires, and we're making steady progress aided by cooler weather. The fires have led to over 60,000 people evacuating their homes over the last few days. They've burned thousands of acres, destroyed hundreds of structures as well. Some are starting to return to the remains of their homes, with many saying they plan to rebuild. Iran says the U.S. is ready to return to commitments. However, it's still denying that talks have been taking place. The country's deputy foreign minister made the comments yesterday without much explanation, possibly referring to the interim agreement reached in June before a ceasefire fell apart. Millions across the Northeast and Ohio Valley are under the risk of flash flooding today. Cleveland, Buffalo, New York City, Pittsburgh, and Washington, D.C. all could be hit. The Fox Forecast Center says rainfall totals of up to an inch could be seen through the weekend. I'm Chris Caraggio, NBC News Radio. OpenAI is agreeing to a $3.2 million settlement with the Department of Justice over allegations the company discriminated against U.S. workers in its hiring practices. The DOJ says the investigation involved fewer than 10 positions, but found issues including how some jobs were advertised and how applications were accepted. Under the agreement, OpenAI will pay $1.2 million in civil penalties and $2 million to compensate workers affected by the alleged practices. The company denies the findings but says it reached the agreement to resolve the matter and move forward with its immigration-related hiring program. A suspension of avocado inspections in one Mexico state could soon lead to a drop in imports into the U.S. through a South Texas port of entry, Michael Kastner reports.
11: The USDA has suspended inspections in Michoacan state as a safety measure due to an extortion investigation. The operation is reportedly targeting cartel extortion in an area that grows much of the Mexican avocado crop. That could affect imports at the FAR International Bridge, where 70% of all Mexican avocados enter the U.S. Mexican authorities are reportedly working with the U.S. Embassy to resume the inspections.
12: California lawmakers are working to end child marriage in the state. A proposed bill would set the minimum marriage age at 18 with no exceptions. Right now, California allows minors to marry with parental permission. It's also one of only three states that has no minimum age for marriage. The ACLU California Action opposes the bill, saying marriage can provide legal protections for pregnant minors and teen parents. They also say making the minimum age 18 could force young people already in abusive relationships further out of the reach of social services. Over 300,000 minors were married in the U.S. from 2000 to 2018, most of them girls married to adults. Matthew McConaughey and his wife met Pope Leo at the Vatican yesterday. They were there at the Pontiff's general audience in St. Peter's Basilica. McConaughey was photographed shaking hands with the first U.S.-born pope. I'm Chris Caraggio, NBC News Radio.
10: And let's go ahead and take a look now at your alternative talk weather outlook for Thursday. Well, we'll see another hazy and hot day again today. High temperatures not bad, around 87, 88 degrees. We will have a little bit of wind out of the west at 5 to 10 miles per hour. Takes a little edge off the heat and also to help out the air quality, push out some of that haze. Clear skies and low temperatures down to about 62 for this evening. For Friday, much of the same. Sunny skies, still smoke in the area, but a little bit cooler. Highs of around 85, lows of around 60. Heading into the weekend, more sunshine expected and high temperatures in the low 80s. Great weekend ahead.
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0: 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So please make sure that you are involved, engaged, and informed. And joining me in studio is my wonderful hump day honey, Ken Mejia Beal joins us. Ken, you and I had a wonderful first hour, and I have a good feeling about our second hour.
1: Yeah, I'm super excited about this next guest. He's someone that I have been a supporter of, and something my grandmother used to say is sometimes life's rejection can be God's protection. And I was very disappointed when the primary didn't go this way. So then when everything unfolded the way it has, I am super excited for our next guest, who will be running for state senate, Jarrett Plauger.
0: Jarrett, welcome to the show. How are you doing this evening, my friend?
2: Hey, I'm doing great. Thanks for having me on.
1: Did I pronounce that correctly?
2: So, you know, I have this running joke.
1: Oh, God.
2: It's actually pronounced Plauger, but I always tell people, don't worry, I've been called worse.
1: That's fair. Well, coming from Ken Mejia Beal, who's been called Ken Majaya Beal, I totally...
2: Yeah, you're good.
1: I totally get it. How are you doing, my friend?
2: Busy, but...
1: Good.
2: You know, that's supposed to be the answer. So we are very busy.
1: Well, let's talk a little bit about, so what is the reason I fell in love with your campaign from the beginning is because I believe we need more educators in Springfield and Washington.
0: Yes.
1: So can you talk to our listeners a little bit about your background?
2: Yeah, absolutely.
1: Thanks.
2: So I always start off with a family. You know, I've got two sons, and my wife is a Spanish teacher. So mi esposa es maestra de español. Mi hijo menor hablando y escribiendo y leyendo en español y inglés.
1: Bien, bien.
2: Mi español es malo, so lo siento. For those that don't know, my youngest son is fully bilingual and biliterate. And I wake up every day in a multilingual, multi-generational, multi-racial and cultural household. That's me. And as somebody who grew up in a single-parent household, I love it. And I teach at Bolingbrook High School. I've been there for 7 years, one of the most diverse high schools in the state of Illinois.
1: It is.
2: And I teach 11th and 12th graders social justice and U.S. history.
0: Wow.
1: Yes.
2: Yeah.
0: That's fantastic.
2: Oh, I love it. I'm also a union leader there. I'm the Valley View Council president with 1,700 members, whoop, whoop, as well as AFT Local 604 Vice President and Senator, and actually served on the school board on the other side, Oswego School District from 2015 to 2019. I had to leave. My wife had a brain tumor, so we had to deal with that. And then they asked me to come back, and so I served again from 2022 to 2025. And you mentioned the other race. It was a great feeling when I approached the teachers in Oswego and said, hey, you know, I'm doing this. And their answer was, how can we help you? Realizing I was on the other side of some of those negotiations, that's a good feeling, because I always try to, you know, take care of our people, our students, our young people, educators. It's a passion of mine for sure.
0: Yeah, I agree with Ken that more educators, more people that, you know, believe in, you know, the truth and facts and things like that. I know it's very novel in some circumstances. So tell folks who might not be familiar with the district, and for those who are in the district, I mean, a lot of folks might be tuning in, and sometimes at the top of the ballot is the, you know, the attention. Well, not sometimes. It's always the attention.
1: It's always the attention grabber, yeah.
0: So, you know, state.
1: But folks, flip that ballot over and work your way up, but continue.
0: Well, because on this ballot, it'll be, you know, the governor, it'll be the secretary of state, the treasurer, the controller. You know, you'll have, I don't know what, so Bolingbrook, what else is going to be on the ballot for folks? Are there other municipal races, or I think it's all state races?
1: It's
0: right
1: all
0: now.
1: State races, yeah. Because we don't do that here in Illinois.
0: Yeah, no. <clears throat>
2: Yeah. So the 42nd is actually part of Kane. It's about 40% of it is Kane County. And then there's a portion that's DuPage, Kendall, and Will as well. And Aurora dominates, you know, a good portion of it, but you're also talking St. Charles, Geneva, Batavia, North Aurora, Yorkville, Sugar Grove, Oswego, Montgomery, Naperville, and a real small portion that has Plainfield. Plainfield address, but, you know, for the most part, connected with some of those other school districts, other areas. So it's a very diverse area, which is very exciting.
3: Yes.
0: And so tell us a little bit about, is there an incumbent or is this an open race?
2: Yeah. So Linda Holmes held the seat.
0: I see where we are. Yes. Yeah, so, I'm locked in. Yeah, okay.
2: She's stepping down. And so county chairs got together and they chose me. So
1: as they should have.
2: No, I appreciate that. I do. Thank you.
0: It has been held. So, it's exciting because we don't often, well, we do. I mean, there are situations where maybe you're challenging an incumbent who's on the other side of the aisle. Yeah. Or sometimes, I mean, thankfully, the senator has decided to, you know, serve out her term. A lot of people step down in the middle of their term and get involved in the appointment process. So what I'm saying is it's great that this community has the opportunity to hear where someone's coming from, applying for this job and making the argument.
3: Yes.
0: So for folks, you know, who are interested in, first of all, what inspired you to jump into this race? I mean, I know that they chose you, but presumably presented.
1: I want to say this because I want to be very clear about this. And Jared, I hope you don't mind because I don't want it to have a negative connotation. Jarrett stepped up to run for the representative seat that was vacated by Stephanie Kifowit, who is running for comptroller.
0: Okay.
1: So his name idea is out there. I just wanted to be clear that he's not someone that was waiting to swoop in from the wings. He actually ran.
0: Right.
1: And that primary didn't go the way that I wanted it to go. But then when this position opened up, he put his name in the hat again, and the county chairs did the right thing and made sure that his name will be on the ballot. So now, Jared, you can go. I just wanted to be clear.
0: So let me be clear.
1: Sure.
0: So Linda Holmes, Senator Holmes, didn't announce that she was stepping down until after the primaries. Is that, I'm trying to figure out.
2: That is correct.
1: That is correct.
2: Yeah, okay. That is correct.
0: Okay.
1: Yes.
2: Yeah,
1: I just want to make sure our timeline is succinct.
0: Yeah, no, I remember. I'm just me too.
1: Yeah, okay, no,
0: that helps
1: got
0: me.
1: It.
0: Yes,
1: I'm here for you, Jared.
2: having been on the I appreciate you.
0: Yeah, having been in the inside of this process on the northwest side of Chicago, it's also hard to pull the curtain back for everybody.
1: Yes, that's what I'm trying to do.
0: So the committee people chose you and are making sure that you get on the ballot.
1: Yes.
0: What made you decide to run in the first place for Representative Kifowit's seat? What made you decide to take on this challenge?
2: Yeah, you know, I always start with my family, and, you know, as I stated earlier, I have a multi-generational household, and my son and his fiance actually officiating their wedding in September, and my grandson, I call myself young grandpa, just so we're clear, but we all are in the same household, and my son gets up at 5 o'clock in the morning, he's working every day, he's a land surveyor, and he's struggling. Right. What was considered a livable wage, you know, decades ago, is not a livable wage anymore. Mm-hmm. And so I see the affordability piece front and center. My poor mother has also had to unfortunately bury my two brothers over the last 6 years. And she battles dementia. Thank you. Mm-hmm. And she battles dementia. And so I'm in charge of that portion of the family as well at this point. And I see how far. My mom was a school teacher in a small town, right? First one in our family to obtain a college education. And I see how far that pension goes and how far it doesn't go. Mm-hmm. And I see the health care costs just whittling away what she has. And those are, you know, to me, calls to action. And for those that don't know about me, my story kind of begins in the political arena. I saved our dual language program here in Oswego. We had a board that was going to actually dismantle a dual language program.
1: That's insane.
2: And I said, this can't happen again. So one of the things we did, I didn't do it alone. We did was we expanded it. And now it is a crucial aspect of our community. And I see that community growing. I see infrastructure needs. I see affordability pieces that are needed. And I see the cost of healthcare. And I think it's upon me, you know, as a member of this family to make sure doing right by our young people, and our most vulnerable.
0: Amazing.
1: And that's important. And I also want to touch on something that you mentioned, livable wages. And something that I talk to folks about, and I think you'll be able to relate to me, is so many people look at how much you bring in and say you should be able to live on that versus how much you put out. And I don't think a lot of folks realize how much debt our young people are in, for one, how much our debt our seniors are in due to medical expenses. So even if you can bring in, quote unquote, enough, it doesn't mean it's livable, because your output, or as I like to say, your DTR, your debt to income, is upside down. How are you advocating for livable wages and explaining it in a way that folks that, I'm trying to be polite here, folks that don't budget and kind of make a lot of money can understand what the folks on our side are going through?
2: Yeah. And, you know, I think anytime you use the word, you know, tax, I don't think anybody wakes up in the morning and says, you know, oh, I love taxes, right? I mean, none of us do, right? No. I mean, I think anybody's waking up saying, yay. But, you know, part of my message is, you know, we need to reduce, because two things, multiple things can be true at the same time, right? So we need to reduce those regressive taxes, but we need to increase progressive revenues.
1: Correct.
2: And that's been kind of been the central piece of my campaign, you know, whether you're talking about the millionaire tax, or perhaps even some, you know, ways to get around having those conversations about what a livable wage is, and perhaps getting around that flat tax that we have, so that, you know, we're talking about how do we bring relief, tax relief, right, to our lower classes. Because

0: it's just not sustainable long term. And I think that's what we're experiencing, and that's what we're seeing. And I think, you know, plans for things like millionaire tax, they have to include like a plan. I think people at this point want to know, where's that money going towards, right?
1: Yes.
0: Is it, you know, funding schools, infrastructure specifically, but also, hey, property tax relief too, because we have property owners who are a part of that lower class, to what you were talking about in that debt ratio, mm-hmm. and they need relief too.
1: Yes.
0: And like I said, multiple things can be true at the same time.
1: Absolutely. And the way you just explained it was, thank you for being very candid and honest with your answer. It is hard to talk about money. And nobody, yeah. You're right. I mean, no one likes having higher taxes. But the reality is, and I say this as a person who, you know, is, I guess, middle class today, might not be 3 months from now, depending on what happens. Mm-hmm. If I have to pay more for something, I'm kind of cool with it if you can explain to me what I'm paying for.
2: And people say this over,
1: like, just tell me.
2: And this,
1: what's
2: people say this over and over again. We went through this with the Bring Chicago Home on the ballot.
1: Yeah.
2: During the mayoral election. It was the Mayor Johnson initiative was Bring Chicago Home.
1: Yes.
2: Let's take a break here and continue our conversation with Jared Ploeger. I believe is how you say it.
1: She got it.
0: I
2: can't tell myself not jogger. Joger. Joger's not a thing, but it's because the double G would be Plogger, I think. I don't know. I have to work these things out in my head. We're talking to Jared Ploeger. I just had it. See?
1: It's happening.
2: Jared Ploeger, who is running to be the next
1: state senator, District 42,
2: which includes Aurora, North Aurora, Oswego, St. Charles, and Yorkville. Let's talk more about this race and the responsibilities of our state legislatures, because really, the most harm and the most good can be done by your local elected officials. More with our Hump Day Honey, Ken Mejia-Beal. 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
3: Thank you so much for joining us as we continue our drive home. Joining me in studio is my hump day honey, Ken Mejia-Beal, his choice of title, if in case you're wondering if I'm objectifying him.
4: I don't mind being objectified. I think it's silly when people spend multiple hours in the gym and then complain about being. I'm in the gym to be objectified. Objectify me is what I'm here for.
3: Excellent. I'm not participating in it, but I embrace it.
4: Yeah, I'm not sure. Go for it. I don't care.
3: Ken Mejia-Beal is the Midwest chair for the Victory Fund. Go to victoryfund.org to learn more about the work that they do and support them in their mission. We also have on the line with us Jeremy Ploeger, who's Jared. Jared Ploeger. I can only get one name right at a time, Jared. I just want you to know that right now.
5: Ploeger. I'm also used to being called Jerry all the time, so that's okay.
3: Jared Ploeger, who is running for Illinois State Senate District 42, including areas of Aurora, North Aurora, Oswego, St. Charles, and Yorkville. We were talking about how if you're going to collect my taxes, I'm the same way. Like, I don't know. I don't get my panties in a bunch about
4: Just tell me what is going to.
3: Yes.
4: And I think for the better, and I think that's what separates progressives from others, is if it's going to my own betterment and the betterment of my community, let's do it. If it's going to my detriment and the detriment of my community, then yeah, I hate that my tax dollars go to like ICE. Like, that's not helping anybody.
3: And bombs and stuff.
4: But if it's going to healthcare, if it's going to fixing our streets, keeping violent criminals in jail longer, I'm totally cool with it.
3: Absolutely.
4: Yeah.
3: Yeah. And Jared, to that, you were talking about, people want to know what it's going to. We attempted a progressive tax. Pritzker doesn't seem to have any hunger for that because it didn't do well in the last go around in 2020. We have in this state of Illinois, since 1979, the wealth, ability for the top 10% and their income has gone up over 110%. And for the rest of us, it's gone up like 9%. What are some of the things that you see as a way to narrow that gap, to elevate and
4: equalize it?
3: Yeah. For the working class, the middle class, those of us who are just trying to, afford a living.
4: Yeah.
5: Yeah. And I mean, as I alluded to before, right, you had the millionaire tax, but I also think there's a way for us to start having conversations about, tax rebates, right? So can we bring some tax relief? Because, having a flat tax and raising it, that's going to be much more harmful for, our lower 20% as opposed to the higher 20%. Mm-hmm. And I would say those 10% from 1979 now are really 20%, right? But I also think there's a way for us to, I'm somebody who always tries to take some lemons and turn them into lemonade, right? And, is there a way for us to work with, some of our private sector industry when it comes to increasing our power potential? Obviously, I'm somebody who wants to turn that as green as possible. But I think Illinois has such a, unique advantage and an ability here to become a net positive when it comes to, green energy. And I think that would also help lower costs for people. And especially if we get to the point where we're an energy exporter of some of that, oh my gosh. I'm somebody who thinks let's think big. Realistic, but let's think big at the same time, because I think we do have a huge advantage here and we just aren't taking advantage of it. Some of that is because of past mistakes, but, we have to progress, right? And move on.
3: Yeah, no, I appreciate that. So for folks who live in the Rootin' Tootin' State Senate District 42.
4: Rootin' Tootin'.
3: Rootin' Tootin'.
4: Okay.
3: The fight 42nd. Sorry. Well, I apparently haven't done that for you before. This is when I talk about I live in the root and toot.
4: I was did we segue into Oklahoma? What is happening
3: I live
4: here?
3: In the root and toot 19th legislative state house seat.
4: Okay.
3: And I believe we're the 10th Senate seat. I don't know. I'll figure that out later.
4: Yeah.
3: At any rate, tell folks of your district. Let's give you a minute to make your speech, your pitch to
4: your
3: the
4: elevator
3: voters,
4: pitch, Jared. Let's do it.
3: The voters of the 42nd.
5: Yeah, I'm Jared Ploeger, and I would love to have your vote. As somebody who's been connected into all four of these counties, born in Kane County. My wife and I were born in Kane County, and live and work in Will County, both of us. Lived in DuPage, worked in DuPage, served office in Caddo, Kane, and Will. Very connected with the community. I'm here to, you know, make sure that we are holding on and fully funding our awesome schools that we have in this district, because we have a lot of high performing schools. And I'm also here to make sure that we've got infrastructure needs for our growth and embrace diversity, because that's what the 42nd is. And it's let's progress.
3: I love it. And I want to thank you for taking the challenge to serve your community and to I forgot to ask you this before we go. Have you been to Springfield during your legislative session?
5: So I have done some advocacy work down there.
3: Okay.
5: Due to my, you know, union leadership. And it's a fascinating place.
3: That's a great way to put it. Yeah. Well, I wish you the very best. Do you have any events coming up? And tell folks about your socials, your website.
4: Yes, please.
3: How they can support your campaign.
5: Yeah, www.jaredforillinois.com. We do have a fundraiser coming up in Geneva at Preservation on August 27th. And you can go to our Facebook site, Jared for Illinois. And I'm really excited because we're doing this Honor the Donor, which is kind of honoring our small donors. We've raised over $4,000 since we announced, which is about a month ago.
4: Awesome.
5: And it's also a way to honor my brother as well, who was an organ donor. So it's kind of like a dual piece. And hey, even $5. Hey, $5. We've got a few in there, and I love them. And we celebrate with permission. I want to do positive. So we honor a different donor every single day.
3: Oh, fantastic.
4: That is awesome. And thank you for running and doing all that you do. And I am just very happy and proud to be a huge supporter of yours.
5: Ken, it's great to talk to you again. Yes. And I appreciate you. And
4: of course.
5: Thank you for having us.
4: Anytime.
3: Well, I look forward to watching this race. I wish you the very best. I got a good feeling. I got a good feeling about this one.
4: I kind of like this guy.
5: I appreciate that.
3: Yeah.
5: Thank you.
3: Anytime you need to, you know, let us know about
4: you know how to find me, Jared.
3: Yeah, you know how to find Kat.
5: All right.
3: We'll talk
5: I'll
3: to you again.
5: I'll remember that.
3: My best to your family. Have a great night.
5: Right, thank you. Take care.
3: You too. Let's take a break here and continue our conversation on WCPT 820 Heartland Signal, KKNW 1150 in Seattle, KTNF AM 950 Minneapolis, St. Paul. Hello to all of our friends who are tuning in digitally, because you can see our happy, shiny faces right there on Facebook, YouTube, and Monaco Brewing Company Substack. Our number is 773-763-9278. 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If you want to join the conversation by calling or texting us, we would love to hear from you. I'll take your calls in a moment.
6: 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I'm Chris Caraggio.
7: A Senate committee has voted to hold Dr. Anthony Fauci in contempt of Congress. The vote comes after the former White House health advisor invoked the Fifth Amendment last week more than 100 times during a hearing about COVID-19. The Department of Justice can now move to consider charging Fauci with a crime. Fauci refused to answer questions, saying he thinks committee chair and Republican Senator Rand Paul wants to see him behind bars and is obsessed with him. A man suspected of starting the Old Trails fire in the Spokane, Washington area is set to be arraigned in court later. Some containment has finally been made in battling the wildfires. Officials say they've reached between 5 and 13% containment on the three blazes and were making steady progress aided by cooler weather. The fires led to over 60,000 people evacuating their homes over the last few days. They've burned thousands of acres and destroyed hundreds of structures. Some are starting to return to the remains of their homes, with many saying they plan to rebuild. I'm Chris Caraggio, NBC News Radio.
8: And let's go ahead and take a look now at your Alternative Talk weather outlook for Thursday. Well, we'll see another hazy and hot day again today. High temperatures not bad, around 87, 88 degrees. We will have a little bit of wind out of the west at 5 to 10 miles per hour. Takes a little edge off the heat, and also to help out the air quality, push out some of that haze. Clear skies and low temperatures down to about 62 for this evening. For Friday, much of the same. Sunny skies, still smoke in the area, but a little bit cooler. Highs of around 85, lows of around 60. Heading into the weekend, more sunshine expected, and high temperatures in the low 80s. Great weekend ahead.
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4: great to be here.
3: Fresh off a trip off from Amsterdam.
4: Can't wait to go to bed. No, I'm joking. I feel great.
3: You have your pin already on. When are you going to New Orleans next?
4: I don't know yet. I would love to go in February of next year. I'm going
3: for Mardi
4: to.
3: Gras? Go for Mardi
4: yeah, I want to go to
3: for
4: Mardi Gras. I'm going to Palm Springs in November. So I'm trying to stay out of Chicago as much as I can from November through March.
3: I hear
4: but
3: you.
4: I'll be back every Wednesday. You guarantee it.
3: That's right.
4: You
3: I
4: guarantee it.
3: I appreciate it. I'll be going. I'm going on probably a family trip. I'm hoping the we're going back and forth on whether it's going to be before or after Labor Day.
4: It should be after because I'm already prepared for it.
3: I think so too, but it depends on the family situation.
4: And then you'll get to drive it home with Ken Mejia-Beal guest
3: and a guest host. Yes.
4: Yeah, it's going to be an exciting week.
3: We should probably figure those folks out. We'll figure it all out.
4: We're going to talk about it all fair and then announce it at the end of August.
3: Yeah. And I mostly want to travel because as we head into September, as we head into October and early November, we've got a lot of elections going on around the country.
4: Yeah.
3: We just got off the phone with our guest, Jared Ploeger,
4: yes.
3: who is running for state Senate. We were talking
4: District 42.
3: Mm-hmm. We were talking about issues that are important to a lot of folks. And a listener called in. He wants to talk about taxes.
4: Let's do it.
3: It's Greg from Oak Park. What's on your mind, Greg?
4: Hello, Greg.
16: Hi, Patty.
3: Hey.
16: Great to hear from you. My name is Greg Kenster. I was a revenue auditor for the state of Illinois for 30 years. And I become unhappy when people talk about just tax the rich. It's not how it works. And before you think I'm a Republican or real right wing, I support Mr. Ford for...
3: LaShawn Ford.
16: Yeah, LaShawn Ford. He's a friend of mine. He works real hard, and the reason I support him is because I've been in his office, and he works with the indigent and the poor people, and he's in there every day, and he's got a real efficient operation.
4: Mm-hmm.
16: And also, so he delivers service. So that's why I'm with him. But when people come in, they want to get elected. They say, well, we're just going to raise the taxes on the rich. And then they say, well, what is it for? Well, for schools, the income tax doesn't pay for schools.
3: Nope.
16: I want it for the police. Well, income tax doesn't pay for the police. The sales tax and the local tax, the town tax paid for the police. So people have been hearing the same mantra, and I'm 75 years old. I've been hearing it my whole life. And it's just not true.
3: What's not true?
16: It's not true. Work. Just, you can't just.

0: just take the rich and solve these problems that are not paid for by income tax.
1: Well, can I ask you a question, Greg?
0: Yes.
1: Thank you. Do you believe that the wealthiest 20% are paying their fair share?
0: As far as income tax, I think they pay about 60% of the income tax. The top 1% pays 60% of the income tax. Is that correct?
2: Is that in Illinois or in the country?
1: I just meant in Illinois. Yeah.
0: The country. And then as far as, you know, I have personal experience. I audited. When you started out as an auditor, you start with small manufacturers and grocery stores and restaurants. And then I ended up doing the airlines and the banks and, you know, the biggest companies. And I even audited Warren Buffett, and he's got about half a dozen companies. And even though Illinois is not as oppressive as, or they don't have as much tax, however you want to put it, as New York or California or New Jersey, businesses do leave. I watched them leave over use tax and workman's comp, and that's been happening. They say, oh, we're just going to raise the tax. The rest of them will leave. That's just a fact of life.
2: I think that I don't have all the information in front of me. I will say that the fact that the number that you threw out there, that the wealthiest pay 60% of the taxes federally, is close. However, the percentage of their income that they pay, like let's say it's the, according to the White House study, the wealthiest 400 billionaire families in the U.S. paid an average federal income tax rate, federal individual tax rate of 8.2%, mm-hmm. meaning that people who earn less are paying a bigger percentage of their income, and which means that it impacts them more significantly than it would somebody who is incredibly, has $1 billion. 8%, I mean, if we tax them 40% of $1 billion, and it's not like a, you know, 40% of the billion, it's over a certain percentage. At any rate, I just wanted to push back a little bit. And the other thing is, I think that it's not often well communicated, as Jared and Ken were talking about, is like when we had the progressive tax, the fair tax on the ballot in 2020, there wasn't that sort of like, they tried to explain it was going to lower your property tax, it was going to lower tax, the income tax for some under a certain percentage. Mm-hmm. So I think there's the problem is when Ken mentioned this earlier, it's accurate. Talking about money is stressful.
1: Yes.
2: Right? So talking about taxes, you know, when Governor Rauner won, he won by, I think it was, he got 72% of the vote of Illinoisans.
1: He did.
2: And almost the same number of people voted for the millionaire tax, which they did say was going to be, but it was not something that they were like, oh, you know, it was not binding. It was something that they were saying, yes, we would like this to happen. And then three Democrats voted against it under Rauner's administration. Franks, Duncan, and Drury.
1: Yeah,
2: I will always remember that. At any rate, I mean, it's as complicated as you're saying, and then it's even more complicated than that.
1: And I also think, Greg, with your background, you understand it fundamentally better than me or lots of other folks. So I do want to acknowledge you do have a level of expertise here that many of us do not have.
2: So I've got to run to a break. Thank you so much for calling in, Greg. We appreciate it. Let's take a break here. We're hanging out in studio with Ken Mejia Beal, my hump day honey. And we'll continue our conversation when we come back in just a moment on WCPT 820, Heartland Signal, and KKNW 1150 and KTNF AM 950. More in a moment. Of course, digitally as well.
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2: Thank you so much for joining us. We continue our drive home here on WCPT 820 Heartland Signal and KKNW 1150, KTNF AM 950. We're so happy to have our friends tuning in Seattle and Minneapolis, St. Paul, and folks tuning in digitally anywhere, actually. There's a someday I've got to do a roll call of folks. I know we've gotten phone calls from Detroit, from California, from Las Vegas. We've got friends who are tuning in Maryland, and we're always glad to hear from you. If you are tuning in from someplace I haven't mentioned, let us know.
1: Yeah, we want to talk to everybody.
2: You can text me at 773-763-9278. Even if you're listening to this later, I check through the text screen to see if I miss any messages sometimes. There are folks who are texting in about the weekend shows and some of the promos. As we mentioned at the beginning of every weekend brokered show, the opinions of the shows do not reflect those of the station. I just want you to know I hear you. So at any rate, hi, Ken Mahew.
1: Hi.
2: My hump day, honey.
1: Yeah, my opinions are my own. They are all mine. Right. All mine.
2: Ken Mahew is our hump day honey, and he is the Midwest chair for the Victory Fund.
1: Very proud.
2: And there were, it's interesting that we mentioned earlier the primaries yesterday in Michigan and Kansas. There, I believe
1: in Missouri.
2: Missouri, and there were some initiatives on the ballot in Missouri.
1: Yes,
2: where basically the Republicans were trying to rescind the voice of the people.
1: Yes,
2: and what they could
1: which
2: do
1: is what they do.
2: I mean, there's just that. You know, one of the things that we don't talk very much about, and has come to light again. Because they're flooding the zone and there's so much horrible things happening, whether it's ICE or the war in Iran or taking over Venezuela. You know, this did you hear today about this helipad? Like, he doesn't want it to be he doesn't want it to be grass anymore. They're ripping out where the helicopter lands.
1: I didn't.
2: He wants marble or some crap like that.
1: Of course he
2: does.
1: And
2: the reflecting pool. And just,
1: I have heard about the reflecting pool.
2: So, yes. So, Blanche.
1: Every day is a new nightmare.
2: Well, so the AG, who is possibly going to be confirmed soon, Blanche, who is Donald Trump's personal attorney. And by the way, we haven't even talked about Capital
1: Conflict
2: One.
1: Conflict of interest. But yes. let's go.
2: But,
1: let's,
2: like, we haven't even talked about Capital One suspending his accounts on suspicion
1: so
2: of money laundering.
1: I will say this.
2: What in the
1: I didn't. When I was in Amsterdam, I did see a meme of him. And Sam L. Jackson going, not in your wallet, and I didn't get it until now I got it.
2: Yeah, they
1: now I got
2: accounts.
1: It. Yeah.
2: So at any rate, one of the stories that some folks have been talking about, and I haven't even had a chance to touch on yet, is AG to be appointed. I mean, to be confirmed, possibly Blanche.
1: He will be appointed because I know he's going to be appointed because Susan Collins says she won't vote for him, and she has no spine, which means that he has the votes.
2: That's right. So he was at a some sort of prayer call. He was
1: of
2: on a
1: course.
2: Prayer call, and
1: of
2: he was
1: course.
2: Talking about how he's going to make sure he enforces Dobbs in every state, including those where abortion is now legal.
1: Mm-hmm.
2: Meaning that apparently, so there's so again, so much has happened, and when Roe v. Wade fell and the Dobbs decision was rendered, Alito said basically giving the path for full ban. Mm-hmm. Meaning mifepristone. So they're going to go after the male, right? And what folks need to understand is that abortions have not gone down. Like there aren't fewer abortions now. And women are making decisions to abort quicker because they're like, well, I don't want to miss that window. So rather than giving a woman or, you know, in many cases, girls, the opportunity to have autonomy over their own bodies and make decisions regardless of how they got pregnant. And we're talking often when we talk about young girls who have been raped.
1: Yes.
2: And we don't want to give them that freedom.
1: And let me say this, regardless of whether it's legal or illegal, wealthy women will always have access to safe abortions.
2: Yes.
1: And that is what I really need folks to really understand is wealthy women will always have access. It is women that cannot afford that will always pay the price. It's going to come down to class. And we talk about Republican versus Democrat often. And I like to pivot to say we're also in a class war, because those that can will, and those that can't will suffer. And we're going to end up with the back alley abortions again. We're going to end up with women dying and bleeding to death because they can't afford it. And that is what really, I almost said a bad word, really bothers me. Is that this is a class war yet again.
2: And this is what Martin Luther King, before he was assassinated, was talking about, was that the poor has as much in common with people who are the targets of racism.
1: Yep. They don't see it, though, until it's too late.
2: Well, because, you know, there are folks who want it to be somebody else's fault, that their life is the way it is. Mm-hmm. And my brain doesn't work that way.
1: And for those that are, like, think of the children— and let's pretend for a moment that I believe a fetus is a child, which I don't. So let me be very upfront about that. But let's pretend I did. Can you imagine not having the resources to take care of a child and being forced to, and resenting that child every day of your life? Like, is that how you would want to be brought into, like, about that.
2: There was a woman who was interviewed. She had fallen prey to one of these crisis counseling.
1: Which should be illegal, but continue.
2: Where they essentially pretend
1: lie.
2: To be. Right.
1: Until it's too late.
2: Yeah, they
1: it's
2: lie.
1: It's horrible.
2: And this woman talks about, like, she doesn't want to resent her child, but she was not able to progress in her career. She's a single mother. Mm-hmm. And she knows it's entirely because she was forced to have. It's forced birthing. It's not pro-life.
1: It's forced birth.
2: At any rate, abortions have gone up for various reasons. And I'm telling you, there are medical professionals who say that they see women who decide to have an abortion by 6 weeks, because they know if they wait any longer, it will be illegal.
1: Correct.
2: So they terminate the pregnancy, regardless of maybe given some time, they might have said this, like sat with it.
1: Maybe four more weeks.
2: Yeah.
1: Maybe.
2: Who knows? Maybe. But if you're going to force a woman into forced birth, then they're going to take the moments they can to continue to control their bodies and their future.
1: And I do believe strongly, and I've heard so many stories about women who have had to get abortions because of medical reasons. I want to get to a place where, and by all means, if you want to share these stories, go for it. I'm not harping on it. But what I am saying, I think it's outrageous that women have to divulge all this information. If you want an abortion, you should be able to have an abortion. That is straight from me. That is my opinion. I'm not your doctor. I'm not your priest. If that is what you want to do, you should be able to do it. And you shouldn't have to have a sad sob story.
2: No,
1: my business.
2: Yeah,
1: and I stand by that.
2: None of your business. Yep.
1: Not my business.
2: Yes. Blanche has pledged to make Dobbs' decision permanent in every state. Let's take a phone call on other topics that we've. If you have anything you want to share, it doesn't have to be on this topic, and it can be on something you're reacting to from earlier in the show, as John is from Hoffman Estates. What's on your mind, John?
13: Hey, Patty, how y'all doing today?
2: We're doing good.
13: Hey, John, the black veteran. I always say black veteran. I want y'all to know what a man is a real. I'm a real, real patriotism. That guy calling about the taxes. How he gonna sit here and say the rich shouldn't be paying more taxes? They should pay more taxes. They squeezing all the money out of this country as it is. But why they gonna squeeze it and put it on the people that works every day? That's what's wrong with this country now. They squeeze the big little people. What the hell is wrong with people that they say they shouldn't pay more tax? That's why we should get more taxes out of them so they can help the public school, so they can help the hospital, so they can help everything in this country, because they're squeezing everybody else. So stop telling that lie, because I hate when people do call the station lying and say they shouldn't do this, shouldn't do that. They always talk about the white supremacists. They're always keeping us down.
2: And the other thing is,
13: pay everything else they need to pay in this country.
2: See, what's interesting is I was going to say the passion that John has was because our last caller, Greg, was he spoke with confidence. And it was, you know, I was trying to explain, one, about the rate at which rich people pay, like the 400 billionaires pay 8%.
1: Outrageous.
2: And here's the thing. It's demonstrably untrue.
1: It is.
2: That taxing the rich doesn't work, because all you have to do is look at what Franklin D. Roosevelt accomplished,
1: yes,
2: by raising the tax rate for the most wealthy from 63% to 94%.
1: And I will say this. I asked one question, and my question was, do you believe that the top 20% are paying their fair share? And when the answer to that was, well, they're paying 60%, got it. I have nothing more to say. Because 60% of $2 billion.
2: Right.
1: And 60% of $38,000, like, let's have that. Like, it's not about the, it's about how much you're bringing in versus your debt to income. So, yeah, I the rich should pay more.
2: In 1935, the wealth tax brought the individual rates to 79% for tax for incomes over $5 million. So the income over $5
1: million.
2: Yeah. So up to $5 million. You're not being taxed 79%.
1: Which is fair.
2: I mean, in 1937, they targeted and closed specific tax evasion loopholes that corporate structures had been using for wealthy individuals.
1: Yeah.
2: I don't know why this is so hard at any rate.
1: Well, it's hard to understand when you don't want to understand. And that's where I'll leave it. I think our tax codes in this country are complicated for various reasons. I think they're complicated to confuse a lot of us. I think our tax codes are archaic, and I don't think our tax codes are for the middle class. Our tax codes are built to, I think, enhance the life of folks in poverty while also not detrimenting the wealthiest. It's impacting the middle class. I think that's what our tax codes are built for, and that's not fair.
2: And yeah,
1: that's my opinion.
2: And the amount of passive income that the wealthy are able to accumulate.
1: Yeah, we don't have time to talk about that, but that's something we maybe should talk about and think about more
2: often. Well, thank you so much for calling, my friend.
1: Yes, thank you.
2: Thank you. This has been a wide range of conversation, and I appreciate it.
1: I love John's passion, though.
2: I did, too. And I'm so grateful for our new friends that came in studio.
1: Oh, I had a great time. I love seeing kids.
2: Oh, my God. Wasn't that lovely?
1: It's been a beautiful minute. Yeah.
2: Amaz and Malachi Wright, thank you so much, and congratulations.
1: Make it to Harvey on Sunday, August 9th.
2: Yeah, you can help put the finishing touches on the therapy wall. And we also want to thank our friend, my new friend again as well, Jared Ploger.
1: Ploger.
2: Jared Ploger.
1: Huge fan.
2: Candidate for Illinois State Senate District 42, and all the conversations that we've had in between with our listeners or callers. Jeff, you got 20 seconds. It's rapid transmit without the sound effects. What's on your mind, Jeff?
14: Hey, I just wanted to say on the tax thing, we've done it before.
2: Yeah.
1: Yes.
14: So anybody who says we can't afford it, anybody who's like, oh, that's not going to work, it's going to drive business away, I'm sorry.
2: Yep.
14: We've done it before.
2: Yep.
14: We've got Reagan and Reagan's mismanagement of the government to thank for, you know,
1: clawing
14: all of that back. And, the same issue I have with countries that spend less on defense. Other countries are doing it and doing just fine. Countries that spend money on universal health care and spend money on.
2: Yes.
1: Boom. There you go.
2: Boom.
14: You know, we can afford it.
1: We can do it.
14: Other places are doing just fine with it.
2: Thank you. I've got to go now, Jeff. I didn't mean to cut you off. I love hearing from you. It's
1: thanks,
2: a great day
1: Jeff.
2: Of the show. Thank you, Kim.
1: I agree.
2: Thank you, Lady B. Have a great night, everybody. Bye.
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17: 20 years ago, the average attention span was about 2.5 minutes. Today, it's just 47 seconds. Pretty disconcerting. That's according to new research out of UC Irvine. But really, this isn't our fault, at least not entirely. We can blame technology and the world around us. Attention, it turns out, is not an unlimited resource. You only have so much of it to give. Start paying more attention to what times of the day you seem to be at your mental peak. Try to knock out the more complicated stuff during that time. It's also important to take breaks every so often so you can more easily lock in when you're trying to concentrate. One expert said, even trying to visualize where you want to end your day with everything all wrapped up or with tons left to do, that can act as a real motivator. I'm Dr. Sanjay Gupta, helping you live a better life.
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19: I'm Dr. Anthony Lizerwitz, and this is Climate Connections. Jonathan Klein says the students he met at a climate protest in 2019 were angry. He had taken his daughter and her friends to a school strike in San Francisco, where thousands of students were protesting for climate action. He says the kids were frustrated with adults for not doing more when they have the power to do so, and for not preparing students for a climate-altered future.
20: It was like the rage that I heard from them. You know, the outrage and the clarity that this has to change.
19: Klein had spent years working in education, but after the protest, he started learning more about climate change. And soon he co-founded the nonprofit Undaunted K-12, which advocates for climate action in schools.
20: If our goal is to prepare young people for the future, then rising generations' futures are going to be deeply shaped by extreme weather and climate change, and in fact are already being shaped and disrupted by extreme weather. And so this is not somebody else's work, this is our work.
19: His group promotes climate education for students, tracks the impact of extreme weather on schools, and helps schools become more efficient with new HVAC systems and other appliances. So both schools and students are better prepared for some of the challenges of climate change. Climate Connections is produced by the Yale Center for Environmental Communication. To learn more about climate change, visit climateconnections.org.
21: Happy Thursday. Eric Reiner here with you on KKNW. We're approaching noon. Time for a quick look at our traffic. Southbound I-5 from 523 on down to about Denny is seeing stop-and-go traffic at this hour, and northbound I-5 stretching from Swift Avenue to South Jackson. On the east side, 405 southbound slowing in Bellevue from I-90 right on down past Newcastle Way. Northbound still finding some hesitation in the Renton S-curves approaching Sunset Boulevard. Right now, hazy and smoky, 79 degrees here in the Puget Sound, expecting it to get up into the upper 80s. We'll see sunset at 8:37 p.m. Make sure you stay tuned. Coming up, it's Breaking Through with Kristen Raufinkbeiner.
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24: A Senate committee led by Kentucky Republican Rand Paul has voted to hold Dr. Anthony Fauci in contempt of Congress. John Shannon has more.
25: Despite Dr. Fauci invoking the Fifth Amendment 111 times, Senator Paul argues those protections don't apply because Fauci received a sweeping pardon from President Biden. Fauci's lawyers called the vote a partisan stunt, noting the federal pardon doesn't shield him from potential state-level charges. But the senator says what Fauci is being charged with now has nothing to do with what's covered under the pardon.
26: Well, there's going to be a legal question for judges, and there is some precedent going back to the Supreme Court saying that if you've been granted immunity, that you have to read a testify. You can't get a pardon and then plead the Fifth, that they're inconsistent with each other.
25: The committee passed the resolution along party lines and plans to bypass the full Senate and send the criminal referral directly to the Justice Department for potential prosecution.
24: Millions across the Northeast and Ohio Valley are facing a multi-day flood threat. A level 1 out of 4 risk of flash flooding is covering major cities like Cleveland, Buffalo, New York, Pittsburgh, and Washington, D.C. Primary contests are being held today in Tennessee. The main event is the Republican primary for governor, where Senator Marsha Blackburn, Congressman John Rose, and State Representative Monty Fritz are running to replace term-limited Republican Governor Bill Lee. Meanwhile, Tennessee's Republican Senator Bill Hagerty is running unopposed, with 5 Democrats running to challenge him in the midterms. 120 athletes who competed for Team USA in the 2026 Winter Olympics and Paralympic Games in Italy will be hosted by President Trump tonight. It'll take place at the White House Rose Garden, and members of the USA Winter Olympic teams for figure skating, snowboarding, and curling, as well as Paralympic athletes in multiple sports, are all expected to attend. However, no members of the U.S. men's or women's hockey teams will be in attendance. I'm Chris Caraggio, NBC News Radio.
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24: A Republican amendment to eliminate the state income tax in Missouri has been soundly defeated. Over 83% of Missouri voters who cast ballots on Tuesday rejected Amendment 5, which would have phased out the state's income tax over 5 years. Every single Missouri county came out against the amendment, even counties that reliably voted Republican.

0: Republican. Missouri's Republican Governor Mike Kehoe has released a statement defending the measure and says he'll continue looking for other ways to cut taxes. Perez Hilton is being held in a Florida county hospital under the Baker Act. The Florida law allows for the temporary involuntary detention of a person experiencing a mental health crisis who poses a danger to themselves or others. The man behind the celebrity news website, PerezHilton.com, was taken to the hospital Tuesday night after appearing to harm himself while live streaming from his home on TikTok. Hilton's family says he's receiving medical care and their focus is on his well-being. Massachusetts is ranked number one as the best state to have a baby, according to a national survey. The financial website Wallet Hub considered 31 factors, including affordability, healthcare access, baby, and family friendliness. Halloween is less than 90 days away, and according to retailers, that's not too early to start shopping. Bree Tennis with more.
1: Spirit Halloween is opening 1,500 pop-up stores in North America this month. 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Inside the stores, you'll find over 1,000 costumes for adults, children, and pets. Also, fake blood, jump and scare clowns, and frightening animatronics. Many stores already open.
0: A giant panda currently living at the National Zoo is celebrating its fifth birthday. Zookeepers held a party for Bo Lee Tuesday. The shark-themed party included a frozen fruit cake decorated with blueberries, sweet potatoes, and special biscuits. Bo Lee and his sister, Ching Bao, arrived at the zoo from China in 2024. Ching Bao will celebrate her fifth birthday on September 12th. I'm Chris Caraggio, NBC News Radio.
2: Time now for a quick look at our KKNW weather outlook. We'll continue to see areas of smoke through the day, sunny and a high near 87. Mostly clear tonight, though, with a low around 60, and then sunshine expected for Friday with a high near 86. Mostly sunny Saturday, high near 81, and Sunday, mostly sunny again with a high near 79.
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5: Welcome to Breaking Through with me, Kristen Ralph Finkbeiner. Powered by Moms Rising, we have another spectacular show for you today. We start out talking about a new documentary film about the barriers that moms face. It's a must watch and must hear about. After that, we touch base on the attacks on food, nutrition, healthcare, programs that help families thrive, how weird they're getting, and what you can do there too. Following that segment, we touch base on why running for office can make a big difference. And we close the show talking about moving from presence to power, tips that you can use. We're going to jump right in with our first guest. We have Reshma Sajani with Moms First. Welcome, Reshma.
6: Oh, thank you. It's so wonderful to be here.
5: I'm really excited. You are doing so many fun, engaging, world-changing activities right now. One of them is a new film. But before we get into the new film and how people can watch it, let's talk about you for a moment. How are you doing? Who are you? Everybody should know. And how did you come to start Moms First?
6: Oh my God, I'm doing great because I feel like I had like 9.5 hours of sleep last night. So that's amazing. I always say I'm like the daughter of refugees. My parents came to this country in 1973. They were expelled by the dictator Idi Amin. And I think it like ignited in me this sense that like, I want to make the world a better place. Like I am a believer in the American dream and in opportunities. I've always felt really passionate about women and girls. Like that's kind of been the lifeline of all my work. My first movement that I built was Girls Who Code, where we taught over 860,000 girls to code. The goal there was to get more women in computer science and technology, and half the girls we reached were under the poverty line. And then I was already a mom, but I became a mom of my second son during the pandemic. And as you know, Kristen, there was something like about having like a baby during the pandemic that was just evangelizing. I'm sure you hear this from like your moms all the time. And it just made me realize like, what is this? Like America, motherhood in America is just broken by design. And we're made to feel like that we're failing, that we married the right wrong person, or we didn't color code our calendar, or we just, you know, we're not doing it right. And, you know, the work, as you know, you've been working for such a long time, is really in like structural change and in paid leave and childcare. And if we could win, if we can win those fights, like, I think like most American moms would feel like they're not just, you know, surviving, that they're thriving.
5: 150,000% agree. I, of course, agree. I'm so excited about your work and your leadership. And, you know, we agree. When this many people are having the same types of crisis at the same time, it is not an epidemic of personal failings, as is often pushed onto us. It's structural issues that we can and must solve together. And because of the work of so many leaders, I think it's a question of not if, but when. But there are some hurdles in the way, and I want to talk about them. So in your new documentary, hello, new documentary, everyone, please find a way to watch it. The new documentary is called No Country for Mothers. And in that, there's a point in the timeline where the issues that are impacting families become increasingly partisan, meaning Democrats and Republicans are forming different lines, even though Democrat, Republican, Independent, Libertarian, everybody has kids. We're all struggling with childcare. We're all struggling with the lack of paid family medical leave. It doesn't matter what party you are, you're going to be negatively impacted by our lack of a care infrastructure. So let's get down to it. How did it happen that in our nation's capital, family economic security policies have turned into a political partisan football when in our actual homes, they're impacting everyone? What's going on?
6: Such a great question. I mean, one of the biggest things I learned in making this film was about Phil Schlafly. You know, as you know, in the 1970s, Nixon, we were passing child care. It was on his presidential platform. We had actually passed a bipartisan bill for universal child care. And then Phyllis Schlafly shows up, right? And she rallies moms both against universal childcare, but also against the ERA. You know, Kristen, I had always thought that Phyllis Schlafly was like a pawn of the right. Like they had recruited this woman, you know what I mean, and propped her up. But it was actually the reverse. She galvanized all these women, you know, against women's rights, quite frankly. And then the Republican Party were like, wait, who's that person over there? And that then created a big divide that they realized that they could exploit us as women and exploit us as moms by pitting us against each other. I mean, in many ways, she was like the OG trad wife. And so like that was such an important lesson, because I think sometimes we forget that there are, you know, we often focus a lot on the patriarchy and like, oh my God, those men over there, what are we going to do about them? But we need to focus a lot on ourselves and what can we do to actually really come together? How do we start talking about the cons and the devices that are being used to actually divide us? And I think motherhood, how you mother, the choices you make, do you work, do you not work? You know what I mean? Do you breastfeed? You know, do you bottle feed, right? The choices that you make, are you an intensive parent or not an intensive parent, right? Do you use punishment? I mean, every single thing becomes a way for us to judge each other. And I think it's that judgment that leads to division, that leads to our, quite frankly, the culture wars, leads to our inability to pass the things that we actually all want.
5: 100%, of course, agree again with everything. And I feel like it's so important what you're raising. Motherhood should be a no judgment zone, writ large. It should just be a no judgment zone. Let us talk about this. I have more than one child, right? And mothering one, those tactics would not work with mothering the other one. There is multiple actual humans involved in the act of parenting. And yes, it is a verb. And nothing works the same way. So you can't really judge people about what they're doing, how they're doing, when they're doing what. That's not okay. You don't know until you've walked 800 miles in their shoes. So let's make a little statement right now. We can all agree motherhood should be a no judgment zone. And then when we're talking about work, I totally appreciate you raising that, because most moms sequence in and out of the labor force, but we get this weird dichotomy of stay-at-home moms versus working moms, trad moms versus boss moms. Most people are both at some point in their life, right? So let's give up these divisions. Speaking of giving up the divisions, can you talk a little bit about how you chose to roll out the documentary through community screenings across the country, how that's helping to break down those divisions that we're talking about right now, and what you're hoping all these conversations will accomplish? Because, hello, we at Moms Rising are standing ovation what you're doing.
6: I think you would be so excited about what we're doing, because I think it just shows, I think, the power of moms and that we're so underestimated. I mean, so we knew when we started working on this, because of everything that's happened, you know, with this administration, and I think really the attacks on women, the attacks on women's content, you know, the way that the algorithm works, right? And it very much buries the things that oftentimes women are talking about, the fact that ERGs have been dismantled, the fact that like the vast majority of podcasters and, you know, authors, et cetera, like we're not in the conversation anymore. And that is by design. And so I very much felt like, okay, if we put out this documentary and let's just say a streamer does buy it, it's going to get buried, you know? And so, and that's not going to help, like, again, with elevating the conversation. And so, like, how do we actually beat the algorithm, right? How do we actually not succumb to this moment of suppression of free speech? And the idea that we really had was that, okay, how about we distribute this? And the only way that you can watch it is if you host a party or you attend a party. And, you know, Chris, when we first said, like, okay, 1,000 people signed up to host a party. I'm like, okay, this is amazing. But, like, we're busy. You know what I mean? Like, are people actually going to do them? And they have. I mean, we released the film, I don't know, 4 weeks ago. We've had over 400 watch parties, probably in every single city in the union. I've been to Minnesota, you know, Minneapolis, Chicago. I was just in Salt Lake City. We're just, you know, out here even in the Hamptons. 4 moms rented out a theater and 180 moms showed up.
7: Woo!
6: And every Friday I do my call time. I call everybody. And it just shows, like, one, I think that, like, people, like, if people watch this film alone, it's like, then you feel like, well, it's just me. I must be failing. But watching a community, you realize it's not just me. It's all of us. Mm-hmm. And it inspires both this sense of, like, comfort that, like, I'm not the only one, and the sense of, like, all right, what are we all doing about it? Mm-hmm. So people want to be together. People want to be in community. People want to get activated right now. And people are not asleep. They're awake. And I think one of the things I've learned too, Kristen, is that sometimes it's hard to, like, okay, maybe you're not going to show up for a march in Washington. Maybe that feels too much of a heavy lift, but you'll host a screening. You know what I mean? And I've seen these moms, like, invite their parents and their friends and they're so proud, right? They're so proud to be engaged in something that is kind of pushing back at this moment. So it's really, really, really, it just warms my heart to see just these incredible moms and these organizers, I mean, that are just regular moms, you know, like getting their friends together around a barbecue or a church or, you know, or a library and just sitting with one another and talking. I mean, moms have been like, we were up all night, you know, to midnight, you know, just talking about our experience as moms and, you know, the film. And so it's really, really, really, it just shows, like people are like, I'm so nervous about what's going on right now. And I'm like, you know what? I'm actually really hopeful.
7: Yeah. Yeah, I mean, we're seeing the same thing in terms of hopeful.
6: I am in
7: deep despair when I read the headlines, like actual deep despair. But when I see what's happening with our 3.7 million members, I am so hopeful. I see them persisting. I see them uniting. I see them getting together on the ground. I see them moving change. I see them supporting one another. I see them sharing their story and bringing truth to power. Yes. I see them starting to run for office. I see all kinds of hope that is rising from the ground up. And that's what's important for our listeners to know. There is hope rising from the ground up. At the top, there is disaster. We're not going to pretend that the disaster is not happening, either of us. But from the ground up, there is such an uprising of hope in a joyful, generative way that gives me hope. So I want people to get on your hope train. How can people watch the film? How can they get together and learn more through the projects that you're doing?
6: Go to go to momsfirst.us, then go to nocountryformothers.com. And then there's a button, attend a screening, host a screening. You literally can find a screening that's happening in your neighborhood, your community. If one's not, host one, but follow along. It's really, I mean, I love what you just said, Chris. And I just feel like there is this, like, beautiful sense of, like, hope right now. And I think people really need it. I think, look, I'm a New Yorker. It's like, why? Like, you saw with, like, what happened with the Knicks. Like, this is where people want to be. You know, this is what people want to feel. They want to feel like they're a part of something, and they're a part of something that can win and that can change. And so it's amazing. Congratulations. I know you've been working so hard on so much, and you guys have just really led the charge. And it's an honor to be a part of it.
7: Oh, it's an honor to be part of what you're doing. The more of us, the more power we all have together. And let me tell you, we need all the power between all of us that we can get, because the barriers that we're up against are huge, well-funded, and disastrous. So the good news is that there's more and more of us rising every day, and that we do see, between all of us who are watching what's happening on the ground, hope on the horizon. The bad news is this is a marathon, not a sprint. We need people to get involved. We need people to stay involved. We need people to support across multiple organizations.

0: attacks on food, nutrition, and healthcare, and how we can fight back. We're gonna fight for love. Hey, it's Kristen Rao Finkbeiner of Breaking Through. I'm so glad you're listening, and I hope you listen to our show. 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Talk with you soon.
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0: Welcome back to Breaking Through with me, Kristen Rao Finkbeiner, powered by Moms Rising. We have Chris Kang, who's Executive Director of the Coalition on Human Needs, and I'm really excited to talk with you. Welcome, Chris.
2: Thanks so much for having me.
0: You have a really interesting new report on how claims of fraud are impacting basic needs problems. What's happening with fraud in the fraud conversation in America?
2: Well, that is a great question, because I think we hear over and over President Trump and Republicans talking about fraud. And we just saw it a couple days ago where they're trying to cut $1 billion in Medicaid in California and Minnesota and using fraud as the justification. And so I think the reality is this is permeating the public conversation. And so if we look at the polling, a lot of voters believe that fraud is a problem. And I think that we're starting to see policymakers reflect that. And what we really need to look at in the report that we did is, how are we talking about fraud in the midst of this? How are we giving Democratic policymakers, how are we giving our friends and neighbors the tools to talk about fraud in a way that really brings the conversation to where it needs to be, which is, how do these programs help everyday Americans?
0: How do these programs help everyday Americans?
2: So these are programs from you know, Medicaid and Medicare and affordable housing and food stamps and on and on. These are like the basic needs for people to survive and to live, you know, to live quality lives. And the administration is using fraud as, quite frankly, an excuse to cut these programs. And so these programs are what the research we have shows, not surprisingly, these are very popular programs. So even though some people are understanding, or they believe, because the president keeps saying that fraud is a problem, they believe maybe fraud is something that needs to be looked at. We did this polling in 2025, and we repeated again this spring, and asked the public, what is your opinion of these programs? Medicaid, SNAP, affordable housing. And sort of down the line, the support for these programs has maintained very high, 70% for all of these programs. And so the point that we need to remember is that we're actually continue to be in a position of strength here, that the American public supports these basic needs programs. And even if in all of this conversation, as Republicans try to chop it down by the basis of what they call fraud, more Americans, 59% of Americans, want to see these programs increased in funding, compared to only 39% who want it decreased. And so we're in this position where I think that we keep getting attacked and attacked with this onslaught of accusations of fraud. And we think, like, boy, like, we should be defensive. And actually, we have to remember that the core here is that these are very popular programs that the American people want to see expanded to help everyday Americans.
0: We have an administration that has cut access to SNAP that allows people to have access to healthy food. They've cut access to Medicaid, Medicare, healthcare writ large. They've cut access to so much, and apparently undermining America in those ways with those cuts wasn't enough. And now they're trying to claim that there's fraudulent use, even when there's not rampant, widespread fraudulent use. This is another way of trying to make cuts to programs that Americans, Democrats, Republicans, Independents, Libertarians across the country hugely support. Everybody gets sick. Everybody needs access to healthcare. Everybody needs access to nutritious foods, right? This is not partisan programs. These are actual economic security programs that allow people to build good lives and thrive. So I feel like sometimes we're in a game of whack-a-mole, Chris, where we have this ridiculous Republican leadership that is really trying to undermine and rip away the programs that allow our economy to survive, allow our families to thrive, and they want to undermine them, and to undermine them even

0: But more, they make up these weird things like we have a rampant fraud problem when we actually don't have a rampant fraud program. It's a actual political policy, not a stability policy. So I also want to say, having said that, and I want to hear your response, nobody, no Democrat, no Republican, no independent, no libertarian wants rampant fraud. But that's also not what's happening.
1: No, and I think that that's right. And I think the thing to recognize, because again, you sort of see some other polling that's out there that says like fraud is a rising concern among even independents, certainly Republicans that sort of get their news from Fox News and through Trump, that fraud is a problem. And so like that is the reality, right? When we see polling and we see sort of message testing, we can't just take the parts that we like. We have to take the whole thing and understand it in context. And the context is that the fraud messaging on the president's part is working, that people are starting to think fraud is a problem. But even for those people who think fraud is a problem, they want to see these programs increased. And so I think what we're talking about and some of the message testing we'll dive into here is a little bit like, how do we meet people where they are? And how do we sort of not have this entire conversation be on the Republican ground, be in the sort of framework of fraud? How do we sort of move away from that so that we can move a lot of people who are either persuadable or who already are inclined to believe that these programs need to be increased rather than decreased, especially in these times of economic hardship? And sort of how do we get that?
0: Fraudsters, actual real fraudsters, do need to be held accountable. So how do we shift the conversation to the actual fraudsters who are corporations, bad actors, and away from families being punished by being caught in the middle of a disastrous game of political football?
1: And I think that that is actually the pivot. I think that it depends on your audience. You always have to think about who the audience is when you think about what is the message you're trying to deliver. And if you and I are just hanging out, we can acknowledge that all of these claims of fraud are an excuse to cut the programs, because that is what they actually are. And the polling shows that if you present Americans sort of from Democrats to independents to Republicans with two different arguments, one is the Trump argument that we have to, that fraud is a problem and we have to cut funding for these programs, versus a message that fraud is an excuse and we need to increase funding. The fraud is an excuse message is a winning message. 50% agree with that message versus 44. So it's a winning message. But if you instead, the message we try is people who commit fraud need to be held accountable, but not at the expense of children and families and people with disabilities, we pivot immediately to the harm, then the message is plus 20. Like the people that agree with us versus the Trump frame of fraud are with us now by 20 points. That is super significant from a message perspective. And so the way you do it is you acknowledge that anybody who commits fraud should be held responsible. But the solution is not to cut the entire program. The solution is not to cut benefits for people in need. What really we have to look at is, what is the impact? What is the harm of these proposed cuts? And so you say people who commit fraud have to be held accountable, but we really have to do more for people in need. When you sort of name the people in need, we're talking about children, families, people with disabilities, sort of what is the communities we're trying to help? And so that when we don't need to get to the extent that people believe fraud is a problem, we don't need to get into a debate with them as to whether or not any of this is on the level. We need to go straight to where the problem is, which is the people in need. And that is our position of strength, because we know, again, 59% of the American people believe these programs need to be increased. And so that's where they already are. That's where we want to continue to center these conversations. And then the last thing I will say, too, is that we have to contrast it with, you know, you're talking about taking cuts for these basic needs, these human needs programs, for what? For tax breaks for the wealthy, yeah. For, you know, for ICE raids in our communities, for this war in Iran. Like, that's what is wildly unpopular and doesn't do anything to help people in everyday need. Like, that's the last part of the pivot. So you sort of acknowledge the frame that, like, fraud is bad. You pivot to the harm and you sort of name the communities and the people that are being harmed. And then you contrast it with what the trade-off is and sort of where the Republican priorities really are. And sort of that is the most successful three-part piece in how we make sure that even as the president keeps talking about fraud, that we bring this conversation back to the place where we're strongest.
0: Affordability is a major, major issue for families right now. About 50% of people, for the first time in at least 5 years, can't even afford their own health care. And yet we have these multifaceted attacks on the programs that allow people to thrive. And so I'm just wondering if you could talk a little bit more about the negative consequences of what's happening with the attacks on food access, the attacks on healthcare, the attacks on what provides us with our basic human needs so that we can prosper together with economic security. You know, what are the negative impacts?
1: Yeah, I mean, the negative impacts that we're seeing already and sort of trying to parse the data, but, you know, millions of Americans have already lost access to SNAP. They've lost access to this food assistance, including maybe as many as a million kids nationwide just in the last year. Millions of Americans are losing their access to health insurance as the ACA subsidies have been cut. Sort of affordable housing, the access to affordable housing is decreased dramatically. And so, you know, along with all of this, the cost of living has increased, the cost of gas, utilities, groceries, care, all of this stuff is going up. And so, you know, that is the backdrop of all of this. And I think that that's also why this is such ripe ground for us to not be defensive and not to sort of run away from defending these programs and sort of to try to sort of meet the Republicans on their ground, but say, you know what, if there is fraud, we should prosecute it. But the answer is not cutting, it's not freezing these important programs. And if anything, in this moment in time in particular, we need to do everything we can to expand them.
0: Yes, 100%. So it's a disaster right now. Programs are being slashed that families and our economy need. Bad things are happening. Check the headlines. What's bringing you hope? How do you keep going?
1: I mean, I think like bringing me hope is this poll, because again, I think that we sort of get internalized some of the bad news that we hear. And we think, boy, like we're constantly getting attacked by these different things, whether they're excuses or literal cuts in these programs. And it's very, it can be very hard. But then you look, like even people who believe that fraud is a problem, 59% of them believe that these programs should be expanded. So try as they might, their arguments are not working to the end goal. If their end goal is to cut these programs, to make these programs politically unpopular, they're failing miserably. Why? Because people know these programs work. People know these programs are necessary. People know that these programs need to be expanded in this moment of need and not cut. And it's seeing that in sort of black and white and the poll numbers that actually the majority of Americans are with us, that 70% of the American people still continue to believe in Medicaid and affordable housing and SNAP. Like, that's really heartening. And I think it's that opportunity we have now to galvanize that support, to push back, that will set us up hopefully in the near future to really start not just restoring the cuts that have been done, but really trying to provide programs and adequate level of fundings to really meet the need at hand.
0: How can people get involved with the Coalition on Human Needs?
1: Check us out, chn.org. We have a lot of action alerts. We have weekly advocates meetings where folks can sort of come together and learn about sort of how what's happening in Congress and in the administration is affecting these human needs programs and sort of how we can come together to fight back sort of across the sector and really improve the lives of people.
0: Thank you so, so much. Thanks for being on. Thanks for all you do.
1: Thanks so much for having me and raising this important conversation, Kristen. I really appreciate it.
0: We're going to take a quick break, but don't go away. Next up, why running for office makes a big difference. We'll be back in a moment. We're going to fight for
2: love. NBC News Radio. I'm Chris Caraggio.
3: A Senate committee has voted to hold Dr. Anthony Fauci in contempt of Congress after he invoked the Fifth Amendment repeatedly last week. The Department of Justice can now move to consider charging Fauci with a crime. Fauci refused to answer questions, saying he thinks committee chair and Republican Senator Rand Paul wants to see him behind bars and is obsessed with him. Paul accuses Fauci of covering up COVID's origins and of unnecessarily closing schools. primary contests are going on in Tennessee today. The main event is the Republican primary for governor, where Senator Marsha Blackburn, Congressman John Rose, and State Representative Monty Fritz are running to replace term-limited Republican Governor Bill Lee. President Trump is an ally of Blackburn, but he has also backed Rose in the past and has not endorsed a candidate in the race. Meantime, Tennessee's Republican Senator Bill Hagerty is running unopposed, while five Democrats are running to challenge him in the midterms. I'm Chris Caraggio, NBC News Radio.
4: Time now for a quick look at our KKNW weather outlook. We'll continue to see areas of smoke through the day, sunny and a high near 87. Mostly clear tonight, though, with a low around 60, and then sunshine expected for Friday with a high near 86. Mostly sunny Saturday, high near 81, and Sunday mostly sunny again with a high near 79.
0: Welcome back to Breaking Through with me, Kristen Rau Finkbeiner, powered by Moms Rising. Angie Nixon is here. Angie, welcome. I want to congratulate you on being one of the Mom Seal of Approval recipients. It's a mom-made, mom-approved challenge to be champions for childcare. And yes, you are a spectacular champion for childcare. Thank you so much. I'm wondering if you could share a little bit about what brought you to be a champion for childcare. And again, thank you a million times over for being one.
5: So first of all, thank you all for having me. I am so excited to be a Mom Seal of Approval champion. I am actually a mom. That is what brought me to this. I am actually a mom with a child in childcare right now, literally right at this very moment. And so I am a mom of five. Me and my husband, we have a blended family. And so I have had the opportunity to put two children personally through childcare. One, know what it's like to struggle and to try to make sure that I could afford to send my child to childcare as well as put food on a roof over our head right now.
0: Childcare is such an important issue. We hear about it every single day. And from a national perspective, we are on the same page. Childcare needs to be more affordable. It needs to be more accessible. And it needs to be high quality, which means childcare workers, hello, need to earn living wages. So many people don't realize that a lot of moms are childcare workers too. We're one in the same thing. My mom was a childcare worker when I was younger because she needed to make ends meet as a single mom, and she needed to, you know, be able to be near me. So she became a childcare worker. So that is not uncommon. So making sure that we have the whole system of childcare really ready for parents, because I think of it like roads and bridges. Just like we need bridges and roads to drive on to get to work, we need access to childcare so parents can go to work, so kids can thrive. All of those brain connections are happening early in life. They need lots of good educational and early education content. So businesses can thrive. Hello, 3/4 of moms are in the labor force, and businesses need us to make sure that they don't have positions that are open and unfilled, and they don't have supply chain disruptions. And so we all can thrive. And to do that, childcare workers, of course, need living wages so they can stay in their position. And I know you agree with this, but why do you think more people aren't talking about childcare every single day as the crisis that it is?
5: It is because people just don't think of it as a big deal, because we've always had to use it. And it's like, oh, out of sight, you know, it's just, whatever. They're just watching our babies, but it's more than that, right? Like, our children, our babies, they are our most sacred and precious gifts. And for too many families, they can't have that quality foundation that they need for their children because they can't afford it. And it's not right. And so I am happy to be an advocate for early childhood education, because I know, talking to the thousands of Floridians across our state, that the teachers in first grade and in kindergarten, there are too many children that are not starting school on time.
0: Yep.
5: And if we want to avoid sending our children to the school to prison pipeline, it starts day one at birth, right? At birth. and allowing parents to have the opportunity to, after 3 to 6 months, right, to send their children to an early childhood facility where they get that socialization, where they get the educational foundation, and where they could become successful, get the foundation they need to become successful so that we can avoid sending them again into the school prison pipeline.
0: And one of the things I love about your leadership is that you can both name the problem and name solutions. Hello, we need solutions. And the important thing here is solutions are possible. What kind of solutions in terms of policy solutions need to be pushed forward?
5: So first of all, I think we should start with capping childcare costs at $10 a day. We can provide subsidies or for parents and things like that. But I definitely want to make a massive push to universal childcare. I support universal childcare wholeheartedly, number one. I have actually delivered on early childhood education policies while I was in the state house as a state rep from Jacksonville. And so I was able to expand access to early childhood education for hardworking and low-income families, and providing these providers with decent reimbursement rates for those who took school readiness dollars. And so I am totally bought in to early childhood education. And what's very, what I will say is my not so secret is that I actually lean on Moms Rising for the data, the research, and some of the policy solutions that I want to use and take to the United States Senate. And that is what I've used before as a state lawmaker as well.
0: Talk about mom power. Let's talk about that a little bit more. What inspired you to run for office? Because we know reading the headlines every day is just a disaster that just breaks my heart. We need different leadership. So what what inspired you to run?
5: Yeah, what inspired me to run was my grandma, but also my children, especially my oldest baby, Natalie, and knowing that she's having to fight some of the same fights that I fought while she was a young woman and a child, right? And me not wanting her to have to fight the same fights that my grandmother has fought and that my mom has fought, but she's already fighting them. And so wanting her to just be able to go to school and become the woman that she needs to become. But also just really being reminded of how I struggled as a single mom for so long and had to make some really tough decisions in regards to what I could provide for her, how I could keep a roof over her head and all the things. And I don't want anyone to have to struggle that way ever. And so it's just really tough, and it's really sad because we have politicians that are in Washington, D.C. that rather do the bidding of these big corporations instead of actually looking out for hardworking Floridians and hardworking Americans. And so that's what inspires me. My grandmother, just knowing how she fought and struggled, and then my daughter knowing that I don't want to keep having to allow her to struggle, and so I'm going to fight back.
0: 100% for all of that. And I'm curious, as you're talking to people in Florida, are you hearing the same? We're hearing the same across the country from moms. What are you hearing on the campaign trail?
5: Yeah, I am hearing that moms are not going to work because it's cheaper to keep their children at home than actually going to work and sending them to an early childhood education facility. And that's stressful. You know, I remember when I had to stay at home during COVID with my kids, and I am not a educational expert. And so it was a struggle trying to make sure that I was working and that I was able to teach my children. It was tough. And so I would much rather put them in the hands of someone who is well-equipped and trained and educated to allow them to learn, and then I will supplement at home to help them become successful. But yeah, parents are struggling right now. They're struggling to make ends meet, and childcare is one of the major costs. It's more than a mortgage for some people. I had a friend that was paying about $2,400 a month for childcare. That is absurd. I'm paying $1,000 a month for a five-year-old because she had a late birthday. And so it should not have to be this way. I believe that a budget is a moral document, and it tells us where our values are. And unfortunately, the values of many of the folks in power in Washington, D.C., like the Ashley Moody and the Donald Trumps of the world, they are wildly displaced. They're not even misplaced. They're displaced. They are intentionally put towards other things. And I believe that if we put our values towards people, hardworking people, a lot of these things wouldn't be, and we'd see a lot of changes. And so that is why I am running. And I would love for folks to lock into my campaign, learn more about me at AngieNixon.com, join our People Power campaign so that we can win this thing and win universal child care.
0: Yes. What's bringing you hope right now?
5: What's bringing me hope is all the mamas that are now on the front lines fighting back and pushing back for their babies. What's bringing me hope are the kids that are on the front lines with their moms demanding more. And so people are excited. They realize that this is our country. And in this next 250 years, we have the opportunity to build a new vision for it, one where every family has stability, every worker has dignity, and every young person has the opportunity to reach the true American dream. And so that is what's bringing me hope, knowing that throughout this 250 years, every time we've been met with oppression, we have met it with resistance. And so I am happy to see so many people starting to resist so that we can get the things that we deserve, and so that we no longer just have to survive, but we can actually thrive and flourish.
0: And do you have advice for people who are like, yes, I want that. I want that hope. I want that change. But I'm reading the newspaper and I'm feeling discouraged, or I'm reading the headlines or social media or whatever the news outlet they're experiencing right now. They're feeling discouraged. What can people do right now?
5: Yeah. So what I would suggest people do is, number one, think about what happened in the past, and I stated it earlier. Anytime we have been met with any type of oppression throughout the 250 years, we've met it with resistance, and we were able to overcome. And so what I would say is what folks need to do is start getting active and engaged. Join organizations like Moms Rising. Join grassroots groups that are on the ground, that are out having conversations with people and working to really change their hearts and minds. And let them know that there is power with people, but we have to get loud. You know, my favorite first lady, Michelle Obama, said, when they go low, we go high. But what I'm asking folks to do is when they go low, we need to get loud and let them know that we are not going to allow them to destroy our country. We are going to actually work to build an America for all, where everyone benefits and not just the greedy corporations and the corrupt billionaires and politicians, but one where hardworking people get to flourish. And so I believe that hardworking, everyday people should get to shape what our economies look like and what our communities look like. And I'm headed to the United States Senate to help make it plain and to get more people involved and actually, again, building an America for all.
0: Thank you so much for being on, Angie Nixon, you all, candidate for the U.S. Senate. Thanks for taking time to talk with us.
5: Thank you so much. I really appreciate you.
0: We're going to take a quick break, but next up, we're talking about how we can move from presence to even more power. We'll be back in a flash. We're gonna fight for love.
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0: Welcome back to Breaking Through with me, Kristen Ralph Finkbeiner, powered by Moms Rising. We have Rashad Robinson, who is a award-winning author and an amazing leader with a record number of wins that he has helped make happen in such a big way. Welcome, Rashad.
9: Thank you for having me, my friend. It's always good to be with you.
0: Same to you. You have been working for more than 20 years at the highest level of leadership, thank you, and two of the most significant social movements of our time, the fight for LGBTQIA rights and the fight for racial justice. You've taken on and won against tech giants and with the criminal justice system, with politicians in Washington and with corporate executives in Hollywood. In your new book, you explain why some of the fights for justice hit a wall while other fights for justice succeed. Can you tell our listeners a little bit about what makes the difference in those fights?
9: I mean, one of the first things you have to understand is really in the title of my book, the difference between presence and power. Visibility and awareness of our issues is not enough. And if we don't have power to change the rules, you know, we're not going to actually win. But I go much deeper throughout the book. I really talk to us about the sort of things that we need to do and the concepts we need to understand in order to build power. And so basically the book is set up in terms of three different sections. The first is understanding power. The second section of chapters is building power. And the last section of chapters is the practice of power. How do you use power? And each of those sections are critically important for us to be able to change course, because the strategies that have gotten us into the mess that we are in right now are not going to be the strategies that walk us out. And so for people who are listening or watching right now and they're wondering why we are losing, why our participation is not adding up to too much as much as it should, why they're yelling at the screen, why people don't understand what's happening and are not, and we're not able to do more, this is the book for you, because I'm not just trying to tell you stories or give you concepts. I'm actually giving you the tools to apply it. And that for me is so important for us to be able to kind of have what we need in this moment to get out of the situation that we're in.
0: And I love the title of your book, From Presence to Power, How to Take on Fights That Matter and Win. Winning is my favorite part. Yes. I love winning. So what I hear you say, and I agree with, is that in order to win, which is my favorite part and many other people's favorite part, we need power. What is power? Let's talk about it. Is it when you plug in your lamp to the wall and it lights up? What is power? Talk about power.
9: Power is the ability to change the rules, the ability to force a decision maker to do something that they wouldn't otherwise do. It is the ability to shape the outcomes of a given situation. And so it's not how many followers you have. It's not how many likes you may get on a social platform. It's not how many people know about your issue. It's not even that your issue polls well, right? How many times have we seen an issue that polled well on our side, but we were not able to get legislation over the line? I think about sort of how people feel about guns in this country, right? And that they want some meaningful gun control and some limits. And, you know, the vast majority of the American public agrees with that. But even after school shootings, we're not able to move that energy into actual reform or policies that are enforceable. And so I say all this to say that understanding the difference between those things is the first step. And then understanding a set of other concepts. And there's 11 concepts in the sort of first two sections of the book. And in those 11 concepts, I give you a definition. I give you the challenge behind it. And then I tell you some interesting stories about how it operates in the world. And many of those chapters, in fact, most of those chapters, have exercises at the end, Kristen.
0: Ooh.
9: And the reason why they have exercises at the end is because I also want you to be able to apply it. So the exercises are called Find Your Power. Because I believe in this moment, and I know you do too, that we all have to find our power. So the exercises give you tools and steps to find your power in the singular. And what I mean by find your power in the singular, map your environment. map sort of, you know, what you have at your disposal that you might not be thinking about. Whether you're a mom sort of taking on the local school board, or you are outraged by what's happening with a data center coming into your community, or you want to join an effort to reshape Congress, right? All of these are valuable efforts, things that we want to be involved with, but we need to understand what we bring to the table. So you want to find your power in the singular. And then you also want to find your power in the plural. And what I mean by that is find your people, find your networks, find the places where you're going to come together with others to actually have the energy necessary to be more than the sum of your individual parts. If you know what you have to bring, then you can kind of understand what's the missing link. And so these exercises, you know, in my opinion, separate this book, right, from a lot of things that are out there, because I want to make each and every one of us have the resources and the tools we can to go out there and to be able to do what we need to do in this moment. 5, 10, 15 years from now, we are all going to have a story about what we did or what we didn't do during this moment of corporate consolidation, of authoritarian power, of big tech sort of promoting so much disinformation, of widening income inequality. We're all going to have a story. And so part of the story, I hope, for each of us is that we took a step back and we found our power, however you may do it. And if you want to be part of sort of being able to tell a story about your involvement, this is a book for you. And I hope that folks will sort of not just pick up the book and take the exercises, but I hope that they'll share it with others and take the exercise with others, because part of this is about sharing this knowledge and making it extend.
0: What does the power to make somebody change their mind who doesn't want to change their mind look like?
9: It often is about leverage. You know, I tell some stories because, as you know, I was in some of the really deep behind-the-scenes battles taking on big companies. And one of those big companies is Meta, Facebook. And I remember building up enough power where we'd be through campaigns, through targeting Facebook and taking on these actions they had taken that a lot of people found outrage, and they had gotten to a point where we were in a dialogue with Facebook, where they were meeting with us. And we were going back and forth with Facebook, and the thing about being in a dialogue is that's what the company wants. They want to be in a dialogue with you because that means they can tell people, you know, we're talking to these folks. We're hearing their concerns. We're talking to the folks who care about climate or the mothers or that group of immigrant activists. We're having conversations with them. You want to get to a negotiation where you have enough leverage in that room where they might have to make some changes, where they're going to have to consider your points differently, where they're not just meeting with you, but they're figuring out what they have to change, and your job is to push them as far as you possibly can. And so I tell the stories through that lens. And the reason why I tell the story is because one piece of leverage that I built up was that it was exposed that Facebook had been, while we were in dialogue with them, had hired a PR firm to attack us and to place negative stories. And so that became clear. Now Facebook could no longer just say we're talking to them. They had to actually change the context, and we forced it. So we didn't just get upset. We didn't say, oh, we're not talking to you anymore. We said, you know what? We're only going to talk to Mark Zuckerberg and Sheryl Sandberg. If we're not talking to them, then oh, well. And the media should actually see that Facebook isn't sorry about this nefarious thing they did. So we ended up in those conversations. I remember going to Menlo Park to their headquarters, and they tried to make me sign an NDA before the meeting. And I was like, no, we're not signing an NDA. You were just attacking us. So, Kristen, they gave me a big badge to wear around that said no NDA on it. And, you have to put the badge on. So I wore the badge around their offices that said no NDA. But because I didn't sign that NDA, my readers are going to get some juicy stories about the behind the scenes back and forth with one of the largest companies that shapes so much of our society. There are over 3.6 billion users of Facebook. That's more followers than Christianity. They dictate so much about how information travels. And I'm going to give you a behind the scenes lens, but I'm going to also walk you through the strategy between how do you know when you're in a dialogue versus a negotiation. And walking you through that is going to strategically help us all have the lessons. So whether or not we're going up against our local library because they're banning books, you need to know whether or not you're in a dialogue with the library or whether you're actually negotiating for something different. If there's like a data center being put in your community, you need to know whether or not you have enough leverage to force them to do something different or whether or not they're just going to do whatever they're going to do and say they were talking to you. Those things matter, and I give you steps and tools to think about it because I want us all in this moment to have more of the understanding of what it takes to win in this moment.
0: One of the things that you talked about in your book, you argue that the right wing didn't just outspend our side, yes, it also out-organized and importantly out-imagined our, yes, side,
9: yes,
0: by giving everyday people new roles to play. Can you, in 2 minutes, talk about that?
9: Well, yeah. I mean, one of the things they did so effectively is that they got everyone to wearing that red cap. Sometimes if you go into the gym, you might see someone changing the channel to Fox News or a conservative outlet. They are wearing their jerseys everywhere they go and are shaping how society works. They show up to school board meetings and they make things about books that we've always read feel outrageous. They've put new fights on our agenda, so almost every day we're faced to have to respond to them rather than even advancing our own causes. And sometimes on our side, we can treat this political work as almost like we're watching something on stage. The actors are on the stage and we're in the audience. Or we're watching a basketball game. We're in the stands and the players are on the court. Well, they've put their players on the court and they're making everyone a player. They're giving everyone an identity. They're giving everyone a role. We have to fight like we all have roles and we all have things to do. One of the things I talk about with even this book is that the right wing has created a whole infrastructure for getting their ideas out into the world, for supporting their authors, for tweeting about their ideas, for uplifting books and stories so that they force the big book sellers to actually sell the book and put it forward so people have access to it, that they make their library. So if From Presence to Power is interesting as a tool that you want to be in the hands of more people, then call your local library, go on to Goodreads and Amazon and give it good reviews. All of these things actually matter to creating the conditions for our ideas to travel. And buy a book and share it with someone. Those are the things that will help our ideas travel. The right wing has been so effective at creating a world surrounding their ideas and their beliefs and forcing us into it. We have to take on similar identities because we're not just going to battle and win by doing the same way we were doing it before.
0: Thank you so much for being on, Rashad Robinson, with a new book coming out, From Presence to Power, How to Take on the Fights That Matter and Win. Thank you, Rashad.
9: Thank you, my friend. Thanks for having me.
0: Well, that's it for our show today. Thanks so much for tuning in as we tackle the top topics facing our nation in a way that requires the most boring disclaimer on the history of the actual planet Earth. Here goes. Views expressed on this show are those of the individual speakers and should not be attributed to Moms Rising, to this station, or to any news or social media service that may disseminate a recording of this show to the public or to any segment of the public. Boom! We'll catch you next week. We're gonna fight for love.
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4: Well, good afternoon. It's Eric Ryder here with you on KKNW. We are headed towards 1 o'clock. Time for our quick look at our traffic. Well, southbound I-5 from Northeast 125th on down to Denny is stop and go at this hour. And northbound I-5 is seeing some slowing from the West Seattle Bridge to South Jackson, again around the 520 interchange. 405 southbound slowing from I-90 through Newcastle. Still stop and go at this hour. Right now, temperatures right around 82 degrees. Smoky skies here in the Puget Sound. Stay tuned. Coming up, it's Everything Old is New Again. And then right around 1:55, we've got Meandering Musings with Neil Peterson.
11: NBC News Radio. I'm Chris Caraggio.
3: Kentucky Senator Mitch McConnell has been discharged from the rehab center where he had been recovering after a fall in June. In a statement released by his office today, he said, "Elaine and I are grateful for the many well wishes and support from friends, colleagues, and Kentuckians, and for the attentive care I received from excellent doctors, nurses, therapists, and hospital staff." He added that he will continue to engage with his staff and colleagues on important Senate business while recovering from home. A man suspected of starting the Old Trails fire in the Spokane, Washington area is due in court for arraignment later today. Firefighters have reached between 5 and 13% containment on the three wildfires, aided by cooler weather. The blazes forced more than 60,000 people to evacuate, burned thousands of acres, and destroyed hundreds of structures. A Senate committee has voted to hold Dr. Anthony Fauci in contempt of Congress. Kentucky Republican Rand Paul said what Fauci is being charged with now has nothing to do with what's covered under the pardon.
11: Well, there's going to be a legal question for judges, and there is some precedent going back to the Supreme Court saying that if you've been granted immunity, that you have to agree to testify. You can't get a pardon and then plead the Fifth, that they're inconsistent with each other.
3: The vote by the Senate Homeland Security and Governmental Affairs Committee comes after the former White House health advisor invoked the Fifth Amendment more than 100 times in a hearing last week about the COVID-19 pandemic. The Department of Justice can now move to consider charging Fauci with a crime. Fauci refused to answer questions, saying he believes Paul wants to see him behind bars and is obsessed with him. Paul accuses Fauci of covering up COVID's origins and of unnecessarily closing schools. Primary elections are taking place today in Tennessee. The top race is the Republican primary for governor, where Senator Marsha Blackburn, Congressman John Rose, and State Representative Monty Fritz are competing to replace term-limited Governor Bill Lee. I'm Chris Caraggio, NBC News Radio. The FAA says President Trump was on that helicopter that came close to a commercial jet Tuesday. Marine One was taking off from the White House Tuesday afternoon. At the same time, an Envoy Air flight took off from Reagan National Airport. The two aircraft reportedly came within a mile of one another, but the FAA says the president was never in danger. The Powerball jackpot is now up to $856 million after nobody won the grand prize in last night's drawing. That makes it the ninth largest jackpot in Powerball history. The next chance to strike it rich comes Saturday, with the cash value option on the massive jackpot coming out to $372 million. Disney saw a strong third quarter, Tammy Trujillo reports.
12: The entertainment giant reported Wednesday that earnings topped expectations. Revenue, though, was slightly under market expectations. Revenue was up 7% year over year at more than $25 billion, driven by theme park attendance and the success of Pixar's Toy Story 5 in theaters. Revenue was also up for streaming services Disney Plus and Hulu.
3: Americans need to earn about $110,000 to comfortably afford a typical home for sale in the U.S. That's according to a new Redfin report that looked at the annual income a household would need to purchase a median-priced home in June. The necessary $110,000 income is just 0.5% lower than last year's record high amount, while Redfin estimates that the median U.S. household earned nearly $88,000 in June, up 4% from a year ago. Tonight in the Rose Garden, President Trump will host over 120 athletes who competed for Team USA in the 2026 Winter Olympics and Paralympic Games. Members of the USA Winter Olympic teams for figure skating, snowboarding, and curling, among other sports, as well as Paralympic athletes in multiple sports, are expected to attend. The White House reports that no members of the U.S. men's or women's hockey teams will be in attendance. The men's team met with Trump at the Oval Office in February following their gold medal victory, while the gold-winning women's team declined the president's invitation to attend his State of the Union address in February. I'm Chris Caraggio, NBC News Radio.
4: Time now for a quick look at our KKNW weather outlook. We'll continue to see areas of smoke through the day, sunny and a high near 87. Mostly clear tonight, though, with a low around 60, and then sunshine expected for Friday with a high near 86. Mostly sunny Saturday, high near 81, and Sunday mostly sunny again with a high near 79.
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20: 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Take the cannoli.
21: I bet you wouldn't have done anything like this if Mom and Dad were here.
22: You filthy criminal.
23: Excuse me while I whip this out.
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13: Here are your hosts, Douglas Viviani and David Cohen.
25: I have always wanted to have a neighbor just like you. I've always wanted to live in a neighborhood with you. So let's make the most of this beautiful day.
2: Oh, welcome to Everything Old is New Again. The neighborhood has deteriorated because we are now your neighbors, not Mr. Rogers.
3: Ah, good.
2: I'm here, Douglas Viviani, with the Mr. Cardigan himself, David Cohen.
3: Yes, it is a beautiful day in our little neighborhood.
2: It really is. We're celebrating in some ways Mr. Rogers, the Tom Hanks movie, A Beautiful Day in the Neighborhood, which in turn has inspired us to take a look at human-hosted children's shows. That's hard to say.
3: Human hosted television. It is.
2: See? Thank
3: I can't
2: you.
3: Say it. And you know why it's hard to say? Because it doesn't exist
2: exactly.
3: too much anymore, right? It doesn't.
2: It's nowhere. I don't see it anywhere. I don't know
3: you
2: why.
3: You have kids, so you would know, right?
2: Yes.
3: You're plugged into all this.
2: And I'm kind of upset about it in some ways, because these shows are and do hold a place in your hearts in some ways. They've affected your life, but they put a smile on your face when you was 5, 6, 7, even up to like 12, I would say, something like that, right?
3: Absolutely. And now, really, they're just none, huh?
2: I don't know. We're going to have to look at this and possibly see what the future is of this genre, which I think somewhere lies in the world of the past, meeting the present to kind of service the future. In other words, we've got Wheeler and Woosley. Might
3: oh,
2: come on board.
3: Guys.
2: Yes, we'll talk about them in the third section.
3: Not Wheeler and Woosley.
2: Bad vaudeville comedians from the 1930s that were actually very popular back in the day.
3: But were horrible.
2: Were horrible. I think they would make great children's hosts to bring in the new breed of
3: human beings.
2: And
3: how exactly would we resurrect them?
2: Well, through the power of radio, we would resurrect the spirits in some way of Wheeler and Woosley.
3: Somehow I believe this involves you and me.
2: Yes, and we will try to do that. Stay tuned for that in the third section of our show. But right now, I want to just look and refresh all of our memories a little bit about the power of and the wisdom of the great Mr. Rogers, if you will. In 1979, he received an Emmy, I guess a lifetime Emmy. And further again in the Dartmouth College graduation speech, he used the power of silence, which I'm going to cut out the silence part of this, but the power of silence in his speech. And just, I mean, he was a pretty cool dude. If you really thought about what he was trying to do, it was very corny, and people can make fun of it as much as they like, but I think that it has a place.
26: All of us have special ones who have loved us into being. Would you just take, along with me, 10 seconds to think of the people who have helped you become who you are. Those who have cared about you and wanted what was best for you in life. 10 seconds of silence. Whomever you've been thinking about, how pleased they must be to know the difference you feel they've made.
2: I mean, he was...
3: did he actually ever do the 10 seconds?
2: He did. I cut it out. He did the 10 seconds. And at the Dartmouth speech, he did it for a minute. And he basically said, I'll time it. And he waited, because for television, he waited the 10 seconds. And he... Oh, that's great. I'm glad that I'm so prepared for the show here that I've got a telephone going off. That's nice.
3: Right in the middle of speaking about silence, yes.
2: Exactly. We can't get some silence these days. That's the problem. And in the Dartmouth speech, he did it for a minute. And a minute, you don't think, is a long period of time.
3: It is a very long time.
2: And it really was powerful. And people had tears, and people were thinking significantly about other people. And, you know, like, you don't spend 1 minute sometimes in your day to reflect or do something like that.
3: It's true.
2: And so it's such a simple idea. Everything he did was so simple, but so, I think you would say, in some ways, profound. Maybe that's too strong a word, but affecting upon others. And there was a day when, or the day after, that Kennedy was shot. Now, not John F. Kennedy, Robert Kennedy. Now, we're talking about a real problem for children to understand what's going on. He actually approached that on his show and tried to have and help kids to understand what happened with this assassination. Let's see what he tried to do.
1: What does assassination mean?
5: Have you heard that word a lot today?
1: Yes. And I didn't know what it meant.
5: It means somebody getting killed in a sort of surprise way.
1: That's what happened, you know. That man killed that other man.
5: I know, and a lot of people are talking about it right now.
1: Too many people are talking about it.
2: Now, what he's trying to get into, and there's a whole discussion here he went into as the puppet and this girl, and later on he came back as Mr. Rogers to discuss it. And he was basically, later on when he was Mr. Rogers, he was talking to the parents. This is a special, a primetime special that aired, I guess, contemporaneous to the incident, of course.
3: Right.
2: And so he originally was talking to the children with the puppets. And we were talking about it blew up a balloon, and this puppet was asking what happens when the air goes out of the balloon, what happens when people lose their air. And, you know, it was a way to help them understand that when you lose your air, you then go into the bigger section of air. In other words, you're going to heaven or whatever it might be. You know, he had a nice way to describe it for the children to understand. But he also then later on said, listen, there's only so much our children can take. Let's not expose them to everything, that needs to be exposed, all this gunfire, all this assassination talk. Turn the TV channel, turn it off, go for a walk with your family, go to a church, whatever it might be that is your way of celebrating someone's life and or of getting over or mourning someone's passing. Involve your children, even if they're 5 years old or whatever it might be, involve them in it. It's important to have them discuss and not keep this inside and just act as if it never happened. But let's not expose our kids to all this stuff, which I think we're doing today too much, too soon, if that makes any sense.
6: Well, yeah, because there are so many different ways for kids to be exposed to it. Back then, it was just television, right, and word of mouth. But now, I mean, come on, there's a million different ways that kids are exposed to this kind of stuff. It's almost right. Like you can't stop it.
2: Right. And I'm not one for censorship at all. But on the other hand, as an adult, you need to censor what your children are exposed to. They're not adult minds yet.
6: Right.
2: So, you know, we're talking about
6: adult minds are not even adult minds yet.
2: Exactly. But with an adult mind, you would think the best defense against a bad idea is another idea. And an adult could consider with an open mind different points of view and at least, you know, a discussion or a thought in their mind. Although there are lots of adults that don't have that. But the point is, with a child, they don't have that ability.
6: Of course. Right.
2: And we're, you know, sometimes just throwing the TV on and you don't know what the heck's on TV or on the apps or the games.
6: Give them iPads. And right, what they're exposed to is just, you can't filter it.
2: And the kids are a lot smarter than you think they are. And right. He was pretty sharp in that regard to kind of get you on board with that thought. So anyway, that's a little piece of our Mr. Rogers discussion. When we continue, I want to talk a little bit about what else we enjoyed as kids and something called Winky Dink. Do you remember that?
6: Winky Dink. Yes.
2: Ah, how about the Friendly Giant? Remember the Friendly Giant? No, I'll try to get that one.
6: And not the Green Giant.
2: No, it's what the Green Giant was inspired by.
6: I see.
2: We have that. But we're going to talk and have some fun with adult human-hosted television shows for kids.
6: Which you can't say fast.
2: No, you can't say it fast. That's why I'm setting it up. Before we get there, we talked about this before. Do you think there is no way then, forget the adult, is there no way to communicate with kids on television other than these cartoons that are on? There is no real adult talking to kids on television.
6: Right.
2: And is that the reason why there are no adults that I see sometimes talking to kids that are not their own kids at all?
6: No, I don't know if I would make that leap there, but like I mentioned before, I think it's just about they're not making those shows because they don't think that they can compete in the kind of reality the kids are growing up with right now.
2: Yeah, but kids turning on cartoons, like
6: right,
2: straight cartoons.
6: Because those are doing well, and the you know, I don't know, the craziness, the zanies, the colors, the sounds, the lights, there's too much.
2: You don't think like a Bozo, I mean, clowns are out now, but a Bozo the type kind of a guy that had all this energy, maybe he's a superhero that comes on board as a human superhero and has his own type of Avengers group, and you're part of it, and you're in the studio audience, and they get the flashing lights, and they play apps and play video games and whatever, but do it in a way that teaches lessons.
6: Look, I don't know. I mean, I don't know what's going on in that industry. Sesame Street is the only show that sort of comes close to what you're talking about.
2: Right.
6: But there's got to be a reason why they're not doing it. They probably don't think they're going to be successful because kids are just, they need to be, they have attention spans of 5 seconds because of all the different media outlets and ways of accessing content. That just having a simple Mr. Rogers looking into the camera and talking to kids, I'm sure the TV producers are just, they don't want to go there because it's too dangerous. They don't think it's going
2: to
6: work.
2: I think it's a mistake. I think we need to slow down at some point.
6: Oh, I agree with you. You know,
2: but, we'll be back right after this. Everything else new again. Speed
0: it's
2: up.
0: It's a beautiful day in this neighborhood. A beautiful day for a neighbor.
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3: Wink eating, and you wink eating, and me always have a lot of fun together. Wink eating, and you wink eating, and me, we are pals in fair or stormy weather.
4: Welcome back to Everything Old is New Again. This is Douglas Viviani with the ever-present David Cohen. David, how are you doing?
5: I'm doing well as Winky Dink is doing with a little help from his friends.
4: How does anybody remember that? That was I found that theme in preparation of the show. I hadn't thought about it since probably 1969, and I knew every word. It was incredible because, well, that was a show that was on in 53 to 57, and then they revived it in 69 to 73, which is when I think, well, of course, we started watching it. And I have to give you a little smidge here to let you, because the description is better by these people that wrote this article than
5: yeah,
4: I
5: could. Sure.
4: The central gimmick of the show, which, by the way, was praised by Bill Gates. Bill Gates says it was the first interactive television show.
5: That's probably right.
4: Which is true. And the gimmick was to use a magic drawing screen, which basically was just a piece of vinyl plastic that stuck to your television screen that you could see through, of course. And it stuck there via static electricity, because these were different screens than we have now, right? And then you would buy this kit. It contained the screen, various Winky Dink crayons that could be purchased in addition afterwards for 50 cents, a scene in each of the Winky Dink shows, or a number of them, would arrive.
5: Which was an animated show.
4: Right. It was a boy and his dog, basically. A nutty dog. And you would either connect the dots on the screen itself, or they would ask you to draw something to help Winky Dink or a buddy of his get out of a problem.
5: Yes.
4: So if, let's just say, you would draw something on the screen, they would leave you room to do the drawing, and then they would... Then you would pull back, and your drawing would be there, and you'd see your animal or whatever it was on the screen, and they would interact with it in some way.
5: Yeah, like if a door had to be opened, right, on the TV, they would start showing this dotted line, someone on the TV drawing the outline of a door, and you would take your Winky Dink marker on your magic screen on your TV and follow the outline
4: right
5: on your TV screen. And then the door would swing open, and then Winky Dink could get out of this, out of the problem,
4: right,
5: out of the situation.
4: Or other ways, sometimes they did the dots, but not always. Sometimes
5: not always.
4: They say, just draw this, whatever it is.
5: Freehand, yeah.
4: And they would interact with it, or would jump on it. The characters would, they'd leave it a certain space. They'd tell you exactly where to draw this, and then the characters would just jump on your horse, or whatever it was.
5: That's really
4: and
5: cool.
4: And ride on yeah, your horse.
5: That was a great idea.
4: Yeah, I think it was really very cool. I thought it was one of the most memorable shows I saw as a kid. Did you have a Winky Dink set?
5: I did not, but there were stories where they had issues with this because the kids would draw right on the TV screen without having that magic screen, and it would ruin the TV screen, or at least parents would have a lot of trouble erasing the marked up TV screen. As a result,
4: I tried as a kid a piece of wax paper, which you kind of can see through,
5: that's,
4: but not too
5: yeah,
4: much,
5: yeah,
4: and drew on that.
5: Did it work?
4: It did work. It wasn't terrible. It was okay, but it was, of course, you couldn't see the cartoon too well. So then I tried cellophane. It did not work.
5: Because it moved around.
4: That.
5: You can't
4: yep,
5: draw on cellophane.
4: That was horrible. Right. So I kept on begging for that. I never got the kit.
5: Why didn't your parents get it for you?
4: I don't know, man. Why wouldn't they?
5: That's a whole other show.
4: I mean, yeah. I mean, our kid, you know, it's another thing. Our kids ask us for, I don't know, whatever. And 3 minutes later, it's on your doorstep from Amazon, you know?
5: I always got the question, like in this instance, right? Like, Mom, Dad, can I get a Winky Dink screen? Why? Well, because I get, what are you going to use it for?
4: You're I want to watch the TV
5: you're
4: show.
5: You're going to use it once and you're never going to open it again. You're never going to use it again. And I had no argument because they were probably right. So I never got stuff because of that. I couldn't answer those questions.
4: In today's world,
5: why do you want a toy? Like, what kind of question is that?
4: What are you going to do with that Fantastic Four figurine?
5: I'm going to play with it. Yeah, you play with it once and.

0: on the shelf.
1: Right.
0: You'll lose all the pieces. You're not getting that. Remember that one with the cage and everything? What was that? The mousetrap? You're not getting mousetrap. Why not? Because it has 17 moving parts. You're going to lose the parts. And, well, you lose one. You can't use the game anymore. You know the one I'm talking about with the cage? And,
2: yes.
0: All right. Let's listen to actually Winky Dink try to teach you how to draw something to get him out of this spot.
3: Boys and girls, take your magic crayon and draw that octopus on your magic screen. Draw his head and all his eight legs. That's it. You're doing fine. Now, let's hope the whale is hungry. Great. Here's the octopus now.
4: I'll ride him like a bronco. Giddy up there, octopus.
3: Okay, boys and girls, erase your drawing with your magic cloth. Rub it all off. That's the way.
0: So that's kind of a host. Sometimes I saw in the early ones in the 50s, they had a host with a TV set, and so it was like a TV inside of a TV.
2: Oh, so they would show you how to do it.
0: Yeah, and then he'd back off and the show would happen, so they sort of taught you how to do it. Anyway, so...
2: if you think about it, at the time, it was really far ahead of
0: it. So why don't we do something like this? Let me back up. With all these apps and everything, you can get on the computer or your phone or your laptop or whatever, your tablet, and you can have, let's make it up now, Bugs Bunny and or a Winky Dink type, and you don't need all that malarkey. You could draw with your finger with a certain app.
2: It's probably stuff that like that, and we just don't know.
0: And get them out of this problem and all that.
2: There's got to be stuff like that.
0: I'll have to look into that. I mean, what a great idea. It's a good idea.
2: It is a great idea. If it's not out there, and I think we might be onto something.
0: Maybe we shouldn't talk about it anymore because someone will steal our idea for an app.
2: Next topic. Quickly, next topic.
0: I think it's a great idea. I think kids would love to watch a cartoon for 15 minutes and draw your hero out of problems for every 3 minutes or every 5 minutes.
2: Could you imagine blowing $1,000 on one of these big LCD screens, this 50-inch thing, and your kid is up there with a magic marker drawn on it? No.
0: No, I think in this day and age, you could just use your finger and you can color on the screen.
2: Yeah.
0: You're not getting me. Okay. How about something called, remember this one? And again, I'm just trying to show you how many different ideas there were when we were growing up that don't exist. The 15-minute show, The Friendly Giant. You'd have this huge guy, and he would set up like a little area for you to sit down at the table, and all these little furniture pieces and a fireplace, like a mini set. And then he would talk to you and he'd say, okay, now that you're all set up, look up, way, way up, look at me. And the camera would go from the ground up looking at this guy, and he would be standing there in a big giant outfit, like you would picture a giant wearing, with a crazy collar with the triangles on it and whatever. And then a moose would come over and stick its head in the window and talk to this guy. Was it a moose or a rooster? I'm sorry. He had a rooster and a giraffe.
2: It really sounds like you're making that up.
0: And the rooster and giraffe would interact and talk with him. And you're like one of the little people looking at this happening. And at the end of the show, the camera would go way back down to where you allegedly were sitting. And he would, set the table up for you to leave.
2: You sure this wasn't during your teen years when you were kind of strung out living in the streets?
0: No, this is the...
2: Smoking funny cigarettes.
0: The Friendly Giant.
5: One little chair for one of you and a bigger chair for two more. For someone who likes to rock, a rocking chair. Here. Now, look up. Way up. And I'll call Rusty. Rusty?
6: Hi.
5: Hi, Rusty.
6: Hi, Friendly.
5: How are you?
6: I'm fine. How are you today?
5: Good, good.
0: Another one of these ventriloquist guys. Everyone, all of these kids shows have these puppets, which was so cool. Like, I don't know. They all had it all in common. There were literally 3,000 episodes of this show, The Friendly Giant, created by Bob Holm. It originally was from Wisconsin and then went to Canada and was broadcast on all the stations.
2: It's weird. I remember so many kid shows. I don't remember that.
0: It was on. Yeah. It was just. Maybe I'll show you this. Do you remember? Does that look good? I'm showing you the castle, a really horrible looking, low budget castle.
2: I'll look for it on YouTube.
0: You'll get a kick out of it. Just different cool ideas that kids would get into. Also, we had on as a friend of the show, Jeff Stein, and he's from Iowa, and he's an author of 5 books, 3 on Iowa broadcasting. But the book that he was talking about on our show was The Floppy Show. It's the name of the book. And, of course, that's a children's show that was hosted by a guy named Dwayne Ellett, E-L-L-E-T-T. How do you pronounce that?
2: You're probably right. Okay. Owlette.
0: 1957 to 1987, of course, for 30 years, he had this beagle, a high-pitched dog.
2: But just locally. It was just
0: one of these local. Right. And if you looked up on an app, you said there was endless local children hosts that you could look up on an app and see all these different shows that existed. But now think about this. How do I describe this? These shows were not syndicated, so to get a star would be almost impossible. But they did. Back in the day, they were able to get stars on their show.
2: Into these smaller markets.
0: Yeah, yeah. They had Adam West on this show interacting with these two.
1: Thank you, Dwayne. I want to tell you before I leave, if I may, how much Robin and Alfred and I have enjoyed your show in the Batcave.
7: Yes.
1: In the afternoons, we normally take that time to dust the Bat computers. And it's nice to see you kids again, too.
7: Robin was here a year ago on this very program.
1: Yes, he told me about it for weeks.
7: And he said that you were kind of bossy at times.
1: I don't think there's any truth in that.
0: There you go. So great head living.
2: Nice laugh. Wow. That kind of popped right out of my right ear.
0: It'll wake you up. So that was what kids in Iowa experienced. And just as a kick, if you want to, there's a great book on this. Floppy was a dog. And I don't know. If you want to take a look at it, The Floppy Show, go to Amazon.com. You'll see The Floppy Show.
2: How was
0: Jeff
2: it
0: Stein.
2: If it was a local show that Batman and Robin and Alfred would spend an afternoon in the Batcave while apparently dusting the Bat computer and have on in the background the TV show Floppy? How were they able to actually get access to that
0: show? Who knows
2: where
0: Gotham is? No one knows really where Gotham is. It could be Des Moines for all we know.
2: I doubt it.
0: It could have been.
2: But, you know, that Bat computer, maybe they ran it through the Bat computer, which was very sophisticated and was able to pick up local TV broadcasts.
0: Important stuff that we're discussing here. And everything old, do again. We'll be right back, right after this.
2: Don't start me down the rabbit hole there. I'll go with you.
8: And you, Winky Dink, and me always have a lot of fun together. Winky Dink, and you, Winky Dink, and me, we are pals in fair or stormy weather. Winky Dink, and me, always have a lot of fun together. Winky Dink.
9: 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I'm Chris Caraccio.
10: Kentucky Senator Mitch McConnell has been discharged from the rehab center where he had been recovering after a fall in June. In a statement released by his office today, he said, "Elaine and I are grateful for the many well wishes and support from friends, colleagues, and Kentuckians, and for the attentive care I received from excellent doctors, nurses, therapists, and hospital staff." He added that he will continue to engage with his staff and colleagues on important Senate business while recovering from home. A Senate committee has approved a measure to hold Dr. Anthony Fauci in contempt of Congress. The vote by the Senate Homeland Security and Governmental Affairs Committee comes after the former White House health advisor invoked the Fifth Amendment more than 100 times in a hearing last week about the COVID-19 pandemic. The Department of Justice can now move to consider charging Fauci with a crime. Fauci refused to answer questions, saying he thinks committee chair and Republican Senator Rand Paul wants to see him behind bars and is obsessed with him. I'm Chris Caraggio, NBC News Radio.
11: 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I sort through the stunning level of unbelievable ineptitude coming from Sleepy McOrange Cankle, his sideshow of freaks, leeches, and substance abusers, and the mind-numbing stupidity that haunts our news feeds. We also take time to make sure we point out that Trump is hurting all of us right now, so stay informed and stay vigilant. Consider me documentation for the eventual trials at the Hague. It's the Matt McNeil Show, afternoon drives and overnights right here on 1150 a.m. KKNW.
12: Time now for a quick look at our KKNW weather outlook. We'll continue to see areas of smoke through the day, sunny and a high near 87. Mostly clear tonight, though, with a low around 60, and then sunshine expected for Friday with a high near 86. Mostly sunny Saturday, high near 81, and Sunday, mostly sunny again with a high near 79.
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15: The Marx Brothers are lionized today, but they had very few box office hits back in the 1930s when their humor, like Fields, was thought to be too sophisticated. Instead, moviegoers flocked to the films of fellow Broadway stars Burt Wheeler and Robert Wolsey. Woolsey, the one with the cigar, was the fast talker of the pair. Wheeler, with the baby face, was the innocent, who also sang on occasion and dabbled in romantic interludes. The team hit their stride in the mid-1930s with the nonsense classic Diplomaniacs, in which they played barbers on an Indian reservation who were sent to the Geneva Peace Conference and bid farewell in Pig Latin. And Woolsey made their last film together in 1938. But these forgotten comics are still there on film, waiting like Joey Brown to entertain a new generation of audiences who are beginning to rediscover them and find that they can still tickle a funny bone more than 50 years later.
0: Oh, welcome back to Everything Old is New Again. You've entered the Twilight Zone.
2: Who's waiting to rediscover them?
0: We are just fascinated by this duo from the 1930s, Wheeler and Woolsey.
2: An actual comedy duo, yeah.
0: Yes, who apparently were very popular during the Depression. And in fact, the word is that they were more popular than W.C. Fields and the Marx Brothers because the W.C. Fields and Marx Brothers comedy was too cerebral, allegedly. That's what was said. And
2: wow.
0: So the result of the, now these guys, how are you so popular that all these years later people know the Marx Brothers, they know, you know, all the other comedians of the era, but not them
2: at all.
0: I
2: mean,
0: those
2: are such foreign names. No one I know, living or probably dead,
0: right,
2: remembers these guys.
0: I just would love to pick my grandfather's brain, and you know, who was 30 at those in that era, and
2: see if he remembers.
0: Remember these guys? Did they help you through the Depression or not? What was it all about? You know. And the other thing is, I think in this day and age, it's time to resurrect Wheeler and Woolsey. I think they would make good hosts of a children's show, because their jokes are so bad, but they're kind of like dad jokes, you know, like they would work for a six-year-old kid.
2: Yeah, it could.
0: Let's just listen to a few minutes of a routine they did. Let's see how long this is, 30 seconds. A part of a routine they did for the 1933 World's Fair. So you get a flavor for Burt Wheeler and Robert Woolsey.
2: Woolsey.
0: I can never pronounce his name even.
2: You think he would have changed his name to make it easier to pronounce.
0: Yeah, that's horrible.
2: So, right?
0: All right, we'll be back.
16: This way for the Bill of Argyle. Zip line.
17: Hey, Bert, we'll have to hurry and see the whole fair today. It's only going to be here two more days.
18: You're crazy. The fair just opened. What makes you think it's only going to be here two more days?
17: Well, look at this newspaper. It says right in the corner, fair today and fair tomorrow.
18: That's the weather, you sap. Say, will you look at that mob?
17: Yeah, it's so crowded here, a woman fainted this morning, and she had to walk 2 miles before she could fall down.
18: You know what makes it so crowded?
17: What?
18: People.
0: I mean, his jokes are almost funny.
2: Almost.
0: Like, they have good setups, but the punchlines are just,
2: yeah, they
0: flat.
2: Just fall a little short.
0: So those are the guys, but they might translate.
2: And by the way, we've heard the entire clip.
0: Yes.
2: Those were the best jokes.
0: Yes,
2: by far.
0: It went downhill after that.
2: By far, those were the best.
0: And I have one other joke here. Now, here's the thing. Sometimes they do jokes and you can't relate to what the heck is the punchline. What are they saying? They talk about something here called Witch Hazel.
2: Witch Hazel.
0: Oh, you've heard of it.
2: You've never heard of Witch Hazel?
0: Never heard
2: of it. We're doing a bit now. Witch Hazel, it's like rubbing alcohol.
0: Which Hazel is
2: Witch
0: that?
2: Witch Hazel. It's a thing. It's
0: but
2: an
0: which
2: actual
0: one?
2: Thing.
0: Which one?
2: What?
0: Hazel?
2: Yeah. It's, okay. All right, Bert. But no, you put Witch Hazel on. I think
0: to what?
2: It's like a salve. It's like to make your muscles feel better. They used it for colds. It's like a thing. You can buy it at a store. Actually.
0: Back in the day, it was taken by mouth for diarrhea, for vomiting, blood, for coughing up blood, for tuberculosis,
2: for
0: colds, for fevers, for tumors, and for cancer.
2: But the point is, you can still buy it today, Witch Hazel.
0: Okay. It's probably
2: so now that you understand what Witch Hazel is.
0: So now here's the joke. See, if maybe it's funnier now that I...
2: How did you understand?
0: I understand
2: the premise.
0: I couldn't figure it out. All right, let's just go with this. Let's see.
15: Wheeler and Woolsey were a vaudeville.
0: No, that's not it. We know they were from Broadway, vaudeville. Where's the Witch Hazel? Give me the Witch Hazel. Maybe this
2: it's
0: is it.
2: Witch Hazel.
0: Yeah.
2: Not Witch Hazel.
15: Wheeler and Woolsey were a vaudeville duo with
2: that's
15: a simple
2: the same
0: I know, but I think the joke's
15: and
0: here.
15: A penchant for wheezy dialogue that only a mother could love.
19: How would you each like $1 million? Well, I don't know whether you can get Willie that cheap or not. You see, Willie here has scruples.
20: No, I haven't. Not since I used Witch Hazel.
0: So what, he lost his scruples by taking Witch Hazel?
2: No, I still don't understand.
0: That's what I'm trying to figure out. He has no scruples.
2: Because he what?
0: He took the Witch Hazel. This is just pretty bad that we have to examine this, but let's see.
2: Let's hear it again.
21: How would you each like $1 million?
19: Well, I don't know whether you can get Willie that cheap or not. You see, Willie here has scruples.
20: No, I haven't. Not since I used Witch Hazel.
2: Oh, that must have been something very specific to the time.
0: Well, Witch Hazel got him to... It gets rid of everything, I guess. So Witch Hazel probably... Back in the day, like you saw the list I gave you.
2: Yeah.
0: So Witch Hazel gets rid of almost everything, including cancer, so it got rid of his scruples. He has no scruples anymore.
2: Oh, the medicine got rid of his scruples.
0: Right, so now he'll take the
2: million.
0: Oh, that's
2: the joke. Okay, so in other words, like today would be... I took Advil or something. Got
0: radiation poison, whatever.
2: It was just a bad joke, yeah, no matter how you try it.
0: Exactly.
2: To
0: so,
22: wow.
0: So these are the. Let's just try it. Let's have Wheeler and Woolsey audition to be the new, everything old is new again, human hosts of a children's program.
2: So they're coming in,
0: right,
2: and they're just going to go right into the sketch that they're recommending.
0: Yeah.
2: Would be the first sketch on their new children's TV show.
0: Exactly.
2: All right.
0: Now, who's going to start this? I guess you're Wheeler, I'm Woolsey.
2: Okay, so Woolsey.
0: Woolsey.
2: So, it's all going to sound the same anyway. It doesn't matter who's who. With two characters.
0: All
2: right,
0: so go ahead.
2: Based
0: you start
2: on Wheeler and Woolsey.
0: Here we go.
2: Okay. I hate going to funerals. It's so depressing, isn't it?
0: Yeah, so sad your father died.
2: Yeah, oh well. Yeah, did you see him in a coffin?
0: He looks pretty good.
2: Yeah, actually looks better now than he did when he was alive. Hey, remember you were playing that app on your phone before we got here? What was
0: it? Yeah, playing Angry Birds.
2: Angry Birds, that was a fun game. Can you show that to me?
0: Yeah, here you go. Here we go. Excuse me.
2: Oh, here comes the Reverend.
23: Yes, Reverend, can I help you?
24: Yes, gentlemen, there's no use of electronic devices during the funeral services. Can you kindly put those away?
23: Oh, yeah, sorry about that. Yeah, put it away.
2: Hey, what are you putting it away for? Are you going to listen to him?
23: Well, he's the Reverend.
2: Reverend of what? You're a grown man. You could do what you want.
23: Well, he's a friend of God.
2: Who's he? Who are you? You're a grown man.
23: I'm Woolsey.
2: You could do, Woolsey could do anything that Woolsey wants to do. Play the app.
23: Right.
2: Show it to me.
23: See, you got the birds.
2: Oh, wow, look at that. Yeah, that's pretty.
24: Gentlemen, I explained to you that no electronic devices are allowed. I'm going to have to ask you two to leave.
0: Say, why, what? Oh,
2: now let's just go. Oh, God, how humiliating getting thrown out of a funeral. This is terrible.
0: Yeah, we're standing here right in the middle of a cemetery.
2: I love cemeteries.
0: Well, why is that?
2: Well, everybody's dying to get in.
0: But I'm bummed. And there you go. There is... the first incarnation of the Everything Old is New Again, Wheeler and Woolsey's Kids Comedy Hour.
2: Yeah, so it had everything I think a kid show needs. It has, first of all, death is a main part of the death of a relative,
0: yes,
2: which is always a good
0: being
2: kid's
0: nice
2: theme.
0: And sensitive for that.
2: That you're actually looking at the dead person in the coffin and making fun of the dead person in the coffin.
0: Giving some bad advice about playing video games.
2: Inappropriate use of video games. Having an authoritative figure actually expelling you from the premises.
0: Well, not listening to the authoritative figure. That, of course, was...
2: Exactly. Right. Right. Oh, boy, that's bad, right? No, yeah. Don't listen to authority. That's a terrible lesson. And then getting kicked out and then just, you know... Whatever, just going out in some lame,
0: but I love the
2: lame
0: bad,
2: joke.
0: Yeah, the bad jokes. Maybe the kids would like those jokes, though. You got to be kidding me if you don't think that Wheeler and Woolsey will be the perfect human hosts for a television show for kids today in 2000, let's say 20.
2: It could work. I think it could work.
0: Not
2: to pat ourselves on the back too much, but Doug and I took literally, what was it, maybe 3 minutes before we went on the air,
0: yes,
2: and just came out with that general sketch.
0: Yes.
2: So I think
0: about what we could do in 3 hours. Go do a whole season. We could 365 shows in 3 hours.
2: Oh, maybe. All right. Maybe I'm not patting ourselves on the back too much. That's, not a good thing.
0: But it actually sounds good that it only took 3 minutes, but if we did it for 3 hours...
2: We could have so many more bad jokes.
0: Right, exactly.
2: And inappropriate behavior.
0: But you heard them. That's their specialty of these bad jokes.
2: Yeah.
0: I think kids like bad jokes.
2: Well, I mean, we kind of stole the cemetery everybody's dying to get in. That's an old joke. Well, but the others we made up, man.
0: Number two, Wheeler and Woolsey, all they did was steal jokes from vaudeville.
2: Did they?
0: Yeah.
2: They stole
0: O'Reilly, O'Reilly, right? Oh, they do that. You've heard all this.
2: Yeah, that's true. I mean, I can't imagine. Some of the jokes were so bad that they actually stole them. They were so bad. The first thought in my mind, when you were listening to them, were you saying, oh, I got to use that one? No, of course not.
0: I have to avoid. All right. Well, there's, I have to tell you, I'm not letting this go. Wheeler and Woolsey will reappear on our show.
2: So, in other words,
0: again. But you got to tell us if you like it or not. EverythingOldIsNewAgain.biz or OldNewAgain@AOL.com. OldNewAgain@AOL.com. We'll be back right after this on Everything Old's New Again. We may be young and not for one,
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5: It's the part of you that no one can see, but you know it's there, and I do too. That's the part of you that no one can take away. Because that's the part of you that's really you. You see, the stuff I like about you isn't the stuff on the outside. What I like about you is the other stuff. The inside stuff.
6: 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You are a man in a box. 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
22: I feel something new today. Something's growing inside me.
0: All right, we're back, and Everything Old is New Again here, talking for our last section about our Mr. Rogers-inspired twofer shows last week and this week concerning adult-hosted children shows. Now, that is a clip, second season already starting, of Jim Carrey's Kidding, which is on Sunday nights at 10 o'clock on Showtime. Now, I've tried to get them on the show, and so I don't have to be nice to them because they keep turning us down. But I don't blame them. But on some level, that seems like a creepy, creepy Mr. Rogers.
2: And no? Is that the premise of the show?
0: Yes. He's Mr. Pickle's puppet time. And he's a Mr. Rogers, but he's supposed to be very naive. He's gone through a divorce. He's having a lot of personal problems. And on screen, he's like a $115 million industry. And so they're telling him, you've got to stay that character on screen. Whatever happens off screen, no one cares about you as a person. We don't care about you as a person. So he's going through therapy and he's freaking out. And inside, I think eventually he's going to boil over into the show.
2: So he's going to become Krusty the Clown, in other words.
0: I'm guessing. I've never even seen the show. But it is inspired, certainly, by a thought of, it sounds like a Mr. Rogers imitation, doesn't it? Like, creepy.
2: Yeah, yeah.
0: Like, if Mr. Rogers went wrong, you know? And that's what the premise of that show is. So I think it's pretty interesting. Speaking of going wrong, I still think Wheeler and Woosley might be along the lines of this. I think they would be beautiful as children's hosts.
2: And that just so, and just to pat ourselves on the back a little bit here. So Doug and I took about, what would you say?
0: Three minutes
2: before we actually aired that sketch, just to kind of think about what we were going to do and what we were going
0: to
2: say.
0: Well, to be fair, there was another 3 minutes where we actually listened to the World's Fair tape in full of Wheeler and Woosley.
2: Yeah, just to get an idea.
0: Who they are. Yeah.
2: Just to get an idea. But we threw that together very, very last minute.
0: Yeah.
2: And I think the only joke that we didn't come up with that we kind of stole was the old joke about the cemetery. Everybody's dying to get in. But other than that, you know, I
0: think it worked.
2: It's too bad.
0: We could be the new Wheeler and Woosley.
2: Now, think about that. That took us 3 minutes, right?
0: Right.
2: Think about...
0: What would happen if we had 3 hours?
2: Yeah.
0: To plan.
2: Well, maybe it wouldn't be too good, actually.
0: Sure, why not? We'd have plenty of time to go a ton of really bad jokes. It wouldn't be hard for us to do.
2: Let's do it. I mean, so a whole episode, possibly, of the Wheeler and Woolsey. Now I'm saying it wrong. A whole Everything Old is New Again episode of Wheeler and Woolsey Kid Show.
0: Yes. No.
2: Or at least
0: not
2: a segment.
0: And then another segment we could do of them, like, in a pitching or being a part of a film. And maybe we could have Pumpkinhead coming on board
2: maybe.
0: And Balzac saying, you know, they want to be part of this whole scenario.
2: Let's do it.
0: Somehow, if we could work in those two with, you know, maybe Holmes and Watson, if we could do all six characters at once, that would be a pièce de résistance.
24: For who?
0: I don't know. It would be.
24: Well, maybe if the listeners would let us know whether they'd like to hear more of our version of Woolsey and his pal.
0: Yes, Wheeler and Woolsey. Yeah. We would be love to hear from you. EverythingOldIsNewAgain.biz. It's EverythingOldIsNewAgain.biz. And or send us a note directly, oldnewagain@AOL.com. It's oldnewagain@AOL.com. Let us know if we're on the right path or the wrong path. I am personally obsessed at this point now with Wheeler and Woolsey, and I've gone online. I've bought 3 books already that haven't received them yet.
24: About them,
0: and wow. The one book is like all their 20 movies broken down.
24: Well, I was telling you off the air that, you know, when you were telling me about this, you know, slightly unhealthy obsession you
0: yes.
24: have, that it, I mean, it's fascinating to me that no one has done the story of them, because it's really a remarkable story about this incredible fame that these people had in history, but no one remembers it.
0: Yeah.
24: No one.
0: And is it a function of the Depression, like what people like, so, you know, I mean, it was a really tough time.
24: Right.
0: Was it not something that, I mean, I'm sure it was a bright spot in their life, but maybe not a lot of people saw them because who had money to go to the movies?
24: Hmm.
0: And or maybe was it a time of their life that people want to forget and they don't talk about
24: That's
0: it?
24: Possible.
0: I don't know.
24: Right,
0: I have no,
24: right, right.
0: It's just all of that is subject to a great movie, I think.
24: We should ask our parents and grandparents if they remember them.
0: Yes.
24: If anybody out there listening remembers them or knows someone who... Who would know the name, their
0: yeah.
24: names? Let us know.
0: Maybe I'll go on Facebook, too, and all of our social media and just shoot it out there. Maybe someone could send us a note.
24: Let's help Doug get over this obsession. Please, help us.
0: Speaking of obsessions with feelings and emotions, we'll go back full circle to bookmark our feature here on Mr. Rogers. Here's a little piece of a poem that Mr. Rogers presented, again, at the at Congress to get funding for his show and for all of public television in 1969.
1: What do you do with the mad that you feel when you feel so mad you could bite? When the whole wide world seems oh so wrong, and nothing you do seems very right. It's great to be able to stop when you've planned a thing that's wrong, and be able to do something else instead, and think this song. I can stop when I want to, can stop when I wish, can stop, stop, stop, anytime. And what a good feeling to feel like this. Know that there's something deep inside that helps us become what we can. For a girl can be someday a lady, and a boy can be someday a man.
7: I think it's wonderful. I think it's wonderful. Looks like you just earned the $20 million.
0: There you go.
24: Again? He earned it again?
0: I clipped it in the last one. It was a long clip. So
24: show. But that's when the guy said it.
0: Yes, but it was in both of those, last show and this show, both were part of the presentation, but it was long, so I figured I'd cut it up. Now, here's the thing. He has that temperament that I don't have, and I think if I could have to blame it on something, is my Italian heritage or something like that they call it the Latin blood or whatever. I can get very emotional and very... highs and lows sometimes, you know. Somebody get me upset.
24: You're a hothead?
0: I could rip my shirt off. So twice a year, I literally rip my shirt off. Yeah, sometimes it just happens. Might be because I'm a lawyer and the pressure. I don't know what. But you seem to have the exact opposite. You have what I admire, that at least I know Mr. Rogers had, is this temperament where you could do what he did in this poem and actually think before you rip that shirt off and say, let me take a breath. Let me relax for a minute. Let me think about this. You know, like, how do you do that?
24: Well, I mean, for a time in my life, I was more, I think, like you at certain points where things would, especially when I was driving.
0: Oh, you used to have the road rage.
24: I'd really lose it. I had real road rage. but not so much anymore. I don't know. I worked on it. I just decided that it's just not worth it.
0: Right. I'm at the point for a long time, and I'm trying to teach that with my kids. And I'm doing it less and less. And, of course, you avoid those circumstances that make you so upset, too. But you can't get so upset about anything. And that's what he's saying. What an amazing lesson. What a simple, amazing lesson to just say, I don't have to do that. Let me take a breath and relax. Like, your mind can control over that. I mean, I don't know if it's always true for everybody's circumstance. But, he really had a way to tap into stuff that no one else really talked about. and was able to at least throw it out there. And you'll go on YouTube anywhere, you'll see it, wherever he used to go, people would always just walk up to him and just thank him for whatever it was.
2: It's amazing.
0: I mean,
2: amazing.
0: What a life this guy left.
2: Yeah, and we'd recommend that documentary again about him. It's really, I think it's important to see.
0: Yeah, I agree.
2: I think he was just someone special who we'd love to still have with
0: us. Yeah, somebody to admire, and although, you know, it's almost like a guilty, what do you call that, a guilty pleasure, where, you know, you don't talk about Mr. Rogers with anybody, really. Right, hey, did you see that episode? Hey, I'm showing my kids the episode where they did, you know, whatever, saw the Cardinals learning to feed their, you know, their young, you know. But you saw it. And if you did mention it to someone, they said, no, I didn't see that one, but I saw the other one where, whatever, they had Lou Ferrigno on talking about the Hulk and whatever. All of those are on in my research. I've seen all of those. So, of course, only because of research did I actually
2: look
0: for it.
2: That you can actually look for it, yeah.
0: But I'm looking forward to introducing Leo, my 7-year-old. I think he might have get a kick. I don't know. If it doesn't work for a child now.
2: And that's obviously a small sample, but try it.
0: Right.
2: I'd like to see what his reaction
0: is. He's pretty go with it kind of a guy. He watch a movie once in a while, and Angelica wouldn't watch it, but he will. So we call them Leo movies. He has more temperance, he'll wait, you know, and listen and watch the movie and see what's happening with it. And Angelica's like 3 seconds in, I like it, I don't like it, you know? Like, I don't know, that's the greatest thing in the world. I like to sit back and give yourself a little time.
2: Right, so, I agree.
0: All right, we'll be back next week talking all things America's pop culture. We're having a great time and everything we'll do again with you. Please, if you like our show, go to the website and let us know. Go to YouTube. Go to your local station. Tell them. Everything old is new again. It's all right, man. It's all right. We'll be back next week. By the way, kids, your people.
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11: The names on the wall. I had been there before, years ago. And yet walking back into Prague's Jewish quarter, this time, it felt just as heavy. Something about this place that stays with you. You walk through the streets. You enter the synagogues. You see the cemetery. Thousands upon thousands of graves crowded together in a way that speaks to centuries of life. A community that existed, lived, thrived. And then you begin to understand what happened. In the late 1930s, there were roughly 80,000 Jews living in Prague. By the end of the war, more than 75,000 of them were gone. The scale of it is overwhelming, almost impossible to comprehend. But what struck me again, more than anything this time, was not the number, it was the names. Inside one of the synagogues, the names are written on the walls. Thousands of them, every inch covered, each name representing a life, a person, a story. And standing there, you try to take it in. But you can't, not fully, because it's too much. Too many lines reduced to words on a wall. I remember thinking, how do you process something like this? You don't. At least not in a complete way. You stand, you look, you take it in as best you can. And you sit with the reality that some things are simply beyond understanding. What makes it even more powerful is the passage of time. This wasn't recent. This was decades ago, generations ago, and yet it doesn't feel distant. The buildings are still there, the cemetery is still there, and the names are still there. It's not preserved in a museum somewhere, removed from the world. It's part of the city, still. And maybe that's part of the purpose.

0: memory becomes tangible. You don't just learn about history. You stand inside it. And you're reminded that behind every number is a name. And behind every name was a life. Some places leave you inspired. Others leave you with questions. And then there are places like this that leave you quiet.
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1: Well, good afternoon. It's Eric Ryder here with you on KKNW. We're approaching 2 o'clock. Time for our quick look at our traffic. Well, southbound I-5 from North Gateway on down to Denny is stop and go. And northbound I-5 from Swift Avenue to the West Seattle Bridge is slow. A little more slowing around I-90 and 405 southbound congestion, Richards Road in Bellevue on down past Newcastle Way. Northbound from 167 to Sunset is slow, and northbound 167 from Carr Road to 405, stop and go. Right now, temperatures 82 degrees here in the Puget Sound. 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
4: The man arrested for allegedly starting one of the major wildfires devastating Spokane, Washington, will be arraigned today. Officials report some of the containment lines around the wildfires are all at 13%. The blazes have burned thousands of acres, destroyed hundreds of homes, and led to over 60,000 people evacuating. Mitch McConnell has been discharged from the rehab center where he had been recovering after a fall in June. In a statement released today, the Kentucky senator thanked his friends, family, and hospital staff and added that he'll be working on Senate business from home. Dr. Anthony Fauci faces possible prosecution after Republican senators voted to hold him in contempt of Congress. The vote by the Senate Homeland Security and Governmental Affairs Committee comes after the former White House health advisor invoked the Fifth Amendment more than 100 times in a hearing last week about the COVID-19 pandemic. The Department of Justice can now move to consider charging Fauci with a crime. Both of Ohio's U.S. senators are calling for an embattled congressman to resign. Tom Moore explains.
5: Ohio Senator John Husted said Thursday on X that Representative Max Miller of the Cleveland area should resign from Congress, saying the allegations of domestic violence of which Miller is accused of committing regarding his ex-wife and their daughter should be dealt with in private, not in the House Ethics Committee, not in a re-election campaign. Husted is joining Ohio's other senator, Bernie Moreno, in calling for Miller to resign. Marino is Miller's former father-in-law.
4: The attorney for the family of Nolan Wells says a complaint filed against Wells' mother was an attempt to silence the grieving mother. Civil rights attorney Ben Crump says the now-closed anonymous complaint with the Mississippi Board of Nursing against Christine Wells was meant to intimidate her while she continues seeking answers about her son's death. The 18-year-old disappeared from Mississippi's Horn Island during a party on July 4th. His body was found 2 days later. I'm Chris Caraccio, NBC News Radio.
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1: Time now for a quick look at our KKNW weather outlook. We'll continue to see areas of smoke through the day, sunny and a high near 87. Mostly clear tonight, though, with a low around 60, and then sunshine expected for Friday with a high near 86. Mostly sunny Saturday, high near 81, and Sunday, mostly sunny again, with a high near 79.
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0: Welcome to Urban Forum Northwest with your host, Eddie Rye Jr. We are expecting a call from Congressman Benny Thompson, but in the event that he doesn't get here right away, we do have two of the warriors that went down to meet with the mayor last Thursday morning. And I think people saw James Bible Attorney James Bible. He was on TV, and then I saw a picture of Reverend Dr. Linda Mae Smith sitting in the audience, and this unfortunate outcome for the city of Seattle because of the fact that a very qualified person and the person of Dr. Sean Barnes, that's Dr. Sean Barnes, who had, because of his work, the recruitment had increased. They've had a problem recruiting officers. That had increased. And all the metrics to demonstrate that crime was going down, he met all the metrics. I think that's one of the reasons why the Seattle Times, in their opinion piece on Sunday, said that there's a chance that people need to really look real close. But as I mentioned that, Congressman Benny Thompson has joined us. So, Congressman Benny Thompson, welcome to Urban Forum Northwest once again, sir.
8: Hey, brother, how are you today?
0: I think I sent you a copy of the article in the paper about what our chief of police here, who's done an outstanding job, but it did galvanize the African-American community. But Congressman Thompson, I want people to know, was one of the members of Congress that was responsible for my daughter Angela's ascending to the heights that she did, because he bring young black folks in, but they can't stay forever. They have to go somewhere else and do something and be successful in other arenas. But he made her the senior advisor and counsel for the House Homeland Security Committee when she was 29 years old. And then Congressman Thompson, being a leader of Congress and the Congressional Black Caucus, hosts an event every second weekend of August every year in Tunica, Mississippi. I think one year you had to miss because of a hurricane or something. But Congressman Benny Thompson, welcome once again. Share with our listeners, have heard from you in a little while, about how you're doing, what you're doing, and what can we expect when we get there on Thursday for the annual event that you host.
8: Well, thank you so much, Brother Rye, for hosting, man. Obviously, in this age of Trump, you can just about expect anything. What we have is our annual Mississippi Policy Institute, sponsored by the Congressional Black Caucus Institute. And we will have five sessions this weekend. One, we're going to talk about redistricting. As you know, with the Cal-Aid decision, my colleagues in the South just went absolutely crazy about trying to do redistricting all of a sudden. Louisiana, Alabama, South Carolina wanted to do it. They changed their mind. Mississippi wanted to do it. They changed their mind. Florida did it. But all that Cal-Aid decision, as you know, what that said was, it's all right to redistrict for partisan reasons. Now, it doesn't mean it did. It said, but if you did it based on race or communities of interest or something like that, that's wrong. But you could do it for partisan reasons. That means you can draw Democratic districts or Republican districts. Well, what's happening in the South, Republicans are drawing Republican districts based on that decision. So we have some experts coming in who are going to talk to us about it, and we talk about a strategy. But to be honest with you, everything we do this weekend is going to be looking through the November 3rd mirror. And you know what November 3rd is, mm-hmm. is Election Day. And so we are firmly committed that for Black America, Donald Trump has been the most galvanizing thing that I've ever seen in my 70 plus years of living in Mississippi. We have Baptists, Methodists, NAACP, National Action Network, Urban League, everybody's on the same page, bro. Right? I've never seen this kind of synergy around November 3rd that I see now, because we now know, with that reminder that with Donald Trump's reelection, we have a fundamental problem in this country. And it's not black people. It is the fact that we have not been together nor have we spoken with one voice. And we're talking about doing that on November 3rd. So we'll talk about that. We're going to talk about AI and what's coming in this country. Because as you know, right now, AI has no government control on it. Now, I understand a lot of those people will be meeting in the White House in the next day or two to saying, well, we need some kind of controls. Now, I've never known industry to talk about controls. What they see happening is in just about every community now, there's some kind of uprising against data centers. In the South and in the East, people are saying, well, I understand the sweetheart deal you all got means that if the electricity need stays as they are, that cost will be passed on to the consumer. But I didn't vote for the data center. Somebody else did. And so now you're going to pass that on. So I think the public has a right to know all of the costs that go into the center. I think utility companies are obligated to share with the public exactly what happened. So, again, that data center interest will be front and center. So apart from that, education. Education is key in this country. What we have now, Brother Rye, is a fundamental belief in this administration that education should not be available and affordable to all. So all the programs that we've grown up with and people have been educated, they're cutting it out. But worse than that, there's an issue around health care. You know, you have just come through with your wife a serious challenge with health care. You can only imagine people in this country who wouldn't have insurance, what would have been the case. So this guy now is talking about cutting Medicare and Medicaid significantly so that a lot of people in this country won't have access to health care. So we're going to talk about that. We're going to not only just say about the problem, we'll talk about some solutions. We have community health center representatives who will be available to us. So we'll have free-flowing Congresswoman Jasmine Crockett will be one of our luncheon speakers. She's an absolute firecracker. She's the future. And she's part of that new leadership class in America. And so we're fortunate to have her. We have a number of people who are aspiring to run for president of the United States who will come through. Governor Brashears from Kentucky will come by. We're looking forward to his presentation at the event. We have a session on black farmers coming about. Actually, we have that's our first session, and we will work through all of that. So this is pulling it together, getting a chance for people from all walks of life to come and participate. And this is our 27th year that we've had the policy conference in Tunica, Mississippi. And we look forward to it. Your daughter, my forever staffer, Angela, has been key in putting together these sessions, and we appreciate her for that.
0: Yeah, she was also involved with putting together the folks to meet with the mayor over the firing of the police chief here, too. She was out of town, but she put me to work calling these folks and some of these people online right now. Now, the conference starts Thursday at 5 o'clock. That's the kickoff.
8: That's correct.
0: I've been there before. As a matter of fact, I came back one time with Ms. Fudge and Congresswoman Fudge, and Roka Hanna was there.
8: Yes.
0: And I know that Nancy Pelosi's been through there. So you attract a lot of other people other than African-American leaders. I know that for a fact.
8: Yeah, well, this becomes the destination point for a lot of people. And we've had Joe Biden, when he was both president and vice president, he came through. Pete Buttigieg. I mean, all of them eventually come through. And you say, well, why are you coming to Tunica? Well, you know, if you look at the South in the macro sense, there are more black people who live in the South than any other part of the country. So the question is, why not? I have more people from the 2nd District of Mississippi who live in the 2nd District of Illinois. That's Jonathan Jackson District. Back in the day, folk left Mississippi and went north to Illinois. So we laugh when we're together, say, well, look, we both represent Mississippians. And so the issue associated with that is that November 3rd is really our Waterloo for black people in this country. Everything you see and hear on a daily basis, Donald Trump is the main culprit for so much of what's happening. But more importantly, you know, we're supposed to be setting the standard as a country. And this president, Brother Rye, has really pushed us backward. And it's so unfortunate because we're supposed to be setting the high water mark for everybody else. And so if you cheat at golf, at your own golf course, there's nothing off limits. And so that's what we're dealing with. Is a guy who wants to win his own golf event that he cheats, then you can imagine what else is happening. That emoluments clause that I know you've talked about, but there's a specific prohibition against a president monetizing his worth while he's president. Donald Trump has thrown that playbook out of the window. It's either his son-in-law, his daughter, his son, or his rich best friend who are making money. And then, you know, there's this other market they call, if I'm going to make a decision that's going to impact a country, then I get somebody to buy stock in one of those companies before I make the decision. Then I make it. Then all of a sudden, your stock is double or triple in value just because you made the decision. If you or I did something like that, those same FBI folk would be on us like white on rice. But Donald Trump is doing it. How do you make 3,000 stock transactions in a day and be president of the United States? I mean, look, fella, there's something wrong with this country that allows you to do all these kind of things. And so we're going to talk about a lot of those things, but we have to caution ourselves because this country is who it is. This fellow is president because a lot of people who are suffering right now did not see the value of going and voting. And so that's why we hold this conference. That's why people of all walks of life are here. Because they want to, you know, people say, well, if I come this time, will I feel any better about what happened? I say, absolutely. But if you don't come, you're going to miss an opportunity to help carry the message. And look, we got about 90 days left, you know. Yeah. You know, we gotta do this thing. And Brother Rye, this is our moment. I'm hearing more anxiety for wanting to help because of what they see than I've seen in my life.

0: know some of the people who have been working diligently, and these are the people that we'll be looking forward to turning out the vote as well. So, sir, thank you very much. And Andrea and Angela and I will see you on Thursday. We'll get there Thursday morning, but we will be there for the event because it's very important, very significant. And I will be bringing information back and also sharing information because we do have that at capacity now with social media and with technology. So thank you, sir. And I'll see you on Thursday.
1: Absolutely. Look forward to it.
0: Thank
1: Keep
0: you
1: the
0: very much,
1: faith.
0: Congressman Thompson. Okay. Before we go start with our program about Dr. Sean Barnes and his departure from the city of Seattle, I want to take a quick break because we'll be on for the next 35 or 40 minutes with everybody having an opportunity to say something. I know Bishop Reggie Witherspoon's in a convocation, so when we come back, we'll go with him first so he don't get in trouble with his constituents. So, Eric, let's take this break and come back.

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4: red carpet. Back in Urban Forum Northwest, I want to thank Seattle, the SeaTac Bar Group, LLC, Ron Whitsitt, Ron O'Neill, and Jerry Whitsitt on the Mountain Room Bar, the African Lounge on Concourse 8, the Seattle Doghouse at D2, the Port of Seattle Diversity Contracting Office headed up by Mian Rice, Concourse Concessions owned by Dave Pukahara, Sound Trans Office of Civil Rights, Equity, and Inclusion, headed up by Daphne Cross, the City Sales Purchase and Construction Services Department. We're going to have Miguel to come in and talk about the disparity study. As we go back to the issue at hand, and I want to start with Bishop Reggie Witherspoon, who has been one of the leaders in bringing to the attention of the world what has transpired with former Seattle Police Chief Dr. Sean Barnes. So, Bishop Reggie Witherspoon.
5: Hey, Brother Eddie, thank you so much. It's good to be here with all you luminaries. We're appreciative of all that God has done for us and is doing. We're in a precarious situation here. On the one hand, I think, folks, we must understand that we don't want to seem adversarial toward the mayor's office than the mayor. You know, that's what a lot of white folk would like to see from us. But we need to figure some things out. I was meeting with a few pastors earlier, and we discussed, you know, this fact that we think we should, we would like to meet with her and ask her to delay the search process. You know, it's interesting to note that for our interim chief, the police guild is endorsing him. He's a good guy. I've met him. And I think she should delay that process at least. And, you know, and give it an opportunity to, you know, because I was on the committee that recommended Sean Barnes to former Mayor Harrell. And I know it's an arduous and tedious process, and we don't want to do it haphazardly. I don't know that she really wants to get with what we need to do in this. I think, Eddie, is if this gives

0: Chase Sales, this gives him a chance to kind of show what he can do. Maybe he might be the one. But the other side to me is, does she really want another black person in that position? We also want to go and negotiate with her the need to create some summer programs for and some prevention programs for our youth. We want to go in and just let her know that, you know, you need to reckon with the African-American community. So we're asking for another meeting with her and that on that search committee. I think she needs to have at least three spots that where we are at that table on that committee as well. And we need to have something to say about who the chair will be. We're in a tough situation. You know, she and you have to understand, folks, that I've never seen. I got interviewed by so many people. I'm so intrigued by how many news media people are not in her corner. Now, you know, we don't, if the news is not with you, we don't, that speaks for itself. It's hard to overcome an issue when the news is so vehemently against you, and they are, and her the total Seattle Council. So I think she's on a collision course on her own accord, and I caution us how we move forward as it relates to trying to just push her out. We don't want to look like the bad guy. I think she's on that course on her own. I don't know if that makes sense to you all, but I know this, that she's not the one for the city. And she seems to be showing it by herself. She's in the proverbial deer in the headlight situation. She does not seem she doesn't seem comfortable. She looks and seems out of position, out of order. And I think she's taking her own self to that place of saying, this is not for me. I love to hear what you all think about that, but that's my observation. So I'm saying that to say, let's be careful how we move forward relative to trying to remove her from office. We don't want to look like the people who just, you know, the black folk who just, you know, I've gotten some really, really bad hate calls to our office. People have cursed us out. My inboxes on Facebook, white folk have called me some terrible name. It's been incredible. So now they're clearly trying to make it a race piece from our end. And as you all noticed in our press conference, we tried to make sure we were judicious in that regard and that we did not try to make it seem like it was just a race speech, but that Sean Barnes was indeed capable and qualified for the job. So that's my observation.
1: Okay, James Bible got a swimming pool behind him and we're taking away from his vacation. So I want him to go next so he can get back with his family and don't get in no trouble. So Attorney James Bible.
2: This is a really critical conversation to the betterment of Seattle. I joined with the contingent that met with the mayor principally because of my love for Seattle, my love for the city, my love for the region, and my belief that Chief Barnes is actually somebody that is on his way to being good for Seattle. It should be understood that I have never sat in a place or a position where I recommended a chief. I have been part of the removal of chiefs. I have been part of leading to a consent decree on the city of Seattle, but I have not been in this posture. And I think that ultimately for me, the position was made too soon with not enough evaluation of measurables and no real means for success. What I mean by no real means for success is there were no, doesn't seem as though there were measurables put in place that Chief Barnes needed to reach in order to maintain his position. Frankly, I had heard him speak a couple of times and he's in leadership settings, and he sounded like a chief that was authentically good for us. And by us, I mean all of Seattle, not just one portion of Seattle, not just the Black community, Latino community, Native American, Indigenous people community, or white folks, but everybody. And so it hurts to know that it seemed that there was a plan that was established that was pre-planned prior to the events at the Seattle Center that led ultimately to the decisions that this particular mayor made, even in light of conversation. It should be known that we talked about creation of measurables, and also what we've seen in the past year in terms of interaction and relationship with police and communities of color that would lead to a pause. But as my old basketball coach would say, Bible, sometimes you move towards things no matter what, no matter hell or high water. And you need to change your ways and be a little bit flexible. In this case, the mayor needed to change her ways, be a little bit more flexible, evaluate the actual information before her, and enter into a reasoned decision. I am not concerned about being the bad guy, the good guy, or anything other. My relationship as a lawyer is with the Constitution and whether or not things fit with the Constitution and civil rights and human rights in relation to whether or not things fit with, first, what is humane, and then second, what is civil in terms of rights. And at this time, I have troubles based on what the mayor's earliest and most probably most important decision has been. And she's seen not just the ire of the Black community, but several communities across the city in really an unprecedented kind of way. It is not just one particular group that is having troubles with this decision. This is a citywide decision that was made adverse to the public, that didn't embrace actual measurables, that puts everybody in a place where they feel, if they're working for the city, that they can be fired for no reason, not just because we're an at-will state, but also because the mayor has her particular agenda and it may not be in accord, or perception, and it may not be in accord with whoever she might be firing. This was likely not a good decision for Seattle, but we also have to focus and turn gears upon the decision in terms of who to hire next, which I think is a critical one. I do not know Interim Chief Sales, but I look forward to getting to know him. And I hope that if he was good enough to be in the interim position, then he's good enough to be considered for the permanent position of chief. And that's something that should be evaluated. Anybody that is in the interim position should be in a place where they are actually considered as the full-time chief. And what that looks like to people, if sales is just considered the interim chief and is not actually in line to potentially be hired, is the same sort of thing that has happened to Black people for generations in terms of training, preparing, and getting ready a particular spot that involves economic improvement for their families and social improvement in terms of a municipality at large, so that they can only be swept to the wayside and brought back to their semi-subservient position. So those are my thoughts about the issue at this time.
1: Yeah, Interim Chief Sales was recruited by Dr. Sean Barnes from another city in Wisconsin. So let's go to former State Representative Don Mason, and we'll get to our NAACP president and our Ms. Linda, Reverend Dr. Linda, after that.
3: So I agree that we are not the only ones that have opposed her position on this or her behavior throughout almost a whole, you know, for several days. How I see it as a Black woman, as a woman with a very respected voice in this city, and is that she played out what was played out on our plantations. She took one of our best and our brightest, who was willing to do their job, but she didn't like the way, we don't know what she liked. She had never told us why she let him go. But here's the thing is that what was done on the plantation was they would beat him publicly. What she tried to do is a public castration of this very highly, you know, highly intelligent, educated person doing his job, a Black man, and dragged it out, tried to diminish and demean his character publicly. And as a Black woman, that is so unacceptable. I'm not taking it. She lobbed one over to us. Now, let's move on from, you know what I'm talking about, because this is history. this is a method. She's using a method. And I think somebody besides her is helping her. And she's listening to whoever is doing this. She's listening. The other thing is the therapists tell us, do not make important decisions when you are grieving. So she comes to a press conference and says the city is grieving. And then the most important decision a mayor makes is hiring and firing the police chief. Why do you do that? On the biggest weekend, she kicked his police force, 1,100 officers, kicked their anthill in the middle of this. So what I would think is that, so the Downtown Business Association is not happy with her. There are whites that are not happy with her. There are Asians that are not happy with her. There's a whole lot. So we do not have to own this one. Just because he's black, we don't have to own it. What she did is she did a harm to the city. And so we should come together and ask others, you know, who there's people organizing around a lot of things, recalls and all that kind of stuff. So what we need to do is sit with the Downtown Business Association, sit down with those other groups and be part of that, because we're always put out in front when other people benefit when we win. So they need to do their work also, and we need to help them do their work by saying, let's sit down together. And we, you know, we have those sitting right here who can help make that happen. Okay, that's how what I think about it.
1: Okay.
3: Because other than it becomes a black issue when it was a performance issue. It's a performance issue, and we are concerned about how she did our brother, because she played out something that is triggered trauma in me and many black people. She took a very competent person and dragged it out and beat him publicly, but he won because a name is worth more than gold. So across the country, his name is looking good, and she has diminished her own name. So it didn't really work for her. So with anyone, that's what I want to say right now. And I can jump back in later.
1: Yeah, we have a half an hour to go. So you have to have time. So I want to
3: I want to hear what somebody else has to say. They'll
1: inspire me. Hayward Evans now, our new president of CLK County branch of the NAACP. Yeah. So President Hayward Evans.
4: Hey, well, first, thank you for having me, Eddie, and to your esteemed guest today. Thank you for being here. Welcome. And you were absolutely fantastic. Everybody who met with the mayor, truly, my hat is off to you. And what's really not come out, I think, as well as should have been written or at least declared from my observation, I think the meeting from the black community representatives with the mayor made it clear that $25,000 initial severance package was a joke. To the extent that she canceled 4 press conferences, 4 appearances during the day, every time as you turned on the news, oh, we're going to be meeting. Oh, yes, the mayor is supposed to be here, but she's not here. Then what do we get? The chief resigns, but the chief resigns with an absolutely golden parachute, a great package. And I think that in large part had to do with particularly the black community. Now, I agree that it was beautiful to have everyone else respond. The fact that she did have a lot of negative press put that additional pressure on her. But I want to salute the black community, because I truly think that we spearheaded.
3: We did.
4: Getting a decent severance package. On that note, if I may, what the mayor did not look at, and what I failed to realize even to this point, is the measurable evaluation process for the police chief. Clearly, anytime anybody's ever had staff, you have a process that you have X benchmarks to hit. Was he hitting the benchmarks? From my observations, from everybody I've spoken to within the NAACP and around the community, he hit every aspect of it. He enforced the Constitution. He was enforcing public safety. He had the ability to gain community trust. And, you know, y'all, if you admit it, most police chiefs don't have that ability to have the trust that goes that deep down into the community. Again, I've worked with ex-offenders, and they even liked the police chief, and they felt comfortable, and they felt supported by him in his enforcement of the law, and that we weren't separated out, and we're going to go after just the black folk. it wasn't like you have to look over your shoulder every 2 minutes. And we knew he was there, not just for Black people, but for the entire community. So from my perspective, the mayor made a serious faux pas, and it was a knee-jerk reaction. She did it in haste. I think she regrets the decision. If you would have tried to get back with her after the initial release of the severance package, she was unavailable, and she took off. And she's somewhere trying to wipe her tears. She has a serious uphill battle. I know in the meeting, I alluded to the fact that the NAACP is pushing voter registration, voter turnout. But it seemed like she might not really be interested, knowing she is not going to get reelected to that position. And I think to a large extent, her political career might be destroyed, at least in this area.
1: With a lot of people that are upset with her because of the fact that she is contemplating closing Lake Washington Boulevard from Mount Baker all the way to Seward Park, not just on the weekends, but from now on. So I know there's several groups, Nancy Conyers and another group that are working on that. Then you might recall that when the chief, the leader of Seattle City Light was terminated, over 6,000 people signed petitions to support it. So there's a growing population of people being dissatisfied. But I want to go to Reverend Dr. Linda Smith. You know, we on that call we had on Wednesday night, Bishop, you remember that we're trying to get people down there as early as possible, 8 o'clock, so that when they walked in, they'd see some Black faces they normally didn't see. So I want to go to Reverend Dr. Linda, because she was one of those people. Go ahead, Reverend Dr. Linda Smith.
5: I came as, you know, as support. A lot of the people that I pastor lives in Seattle. Our church is in Renton, and I'm also the religious affairs leader for the newly established NAACP. And my take on it is, too often Black men particularly are called to face their oppressor by themselves. I believe that it was important for all of us to show up for Dr. Barnes. And I saw it as a public lynching, is what I saw what she did. Because, you know, she did everything wrong. I mean, if she had performance problem, that should have been a private matter between her and him. It's so she wanted to dehumanize him as a Black person. I just believe that we really do have to continue to move forward together as a group. Divided, we fall, together we stand. And so the unity, I think, as us moving forward, you know, NAACP, our pastors and Urban League and all of these organizations, we really do collect it. Because what happened to him in Seattle also impacts what happens to us in Renton and Canton, Auburn, and places like that. So I was grateful to be there, grateful to be able to come and be a part of it, grateful for all the, you know, the speakers, and for those of you who went to her office to advocate. But, you know, it's really deep, because she's really only listening to her base, and her base does not consist of Black people. Let's be real about this. I know there were Black people that voted for him, because I saw them post it, which really threw me to a loop. But, you know, she's promising pie in the sky that she cannot deliver. So I just believe that we have to continue to move forward. And as Dr. King said, injustice anywhere is a threat to justice everywhere. And so I'm just encouraged by what we're doing here and how we continue to move forward and keep one another connected together, and for all of the powerful work that have gone, you know, in the past and what we'll do in the future. So
1: yeah, I wanted to see if Bishop Reggie, I see he might have to take a break, because they have a convocation of the Church of God in Christ leaders. That'll be happening all week. And I know that he's one of the leaders, so I'm sure he's tired with that. But Bishop Reggie, I wanted to see if you had any further comments.
0: You know, this is an intriguing. This whole saga is very intriguing. I got a call all the way from Florida that this made news in Florida and other places. So to that extent, I don't think Chief Barnes, who, again, I was on that committee to recommend him. He's visited my church. He's a good man. He's smart. He's sharp. He won't have a problem getting another job. I hate we lost him. I don't know the probability, the possibility of him coming back when the dust settles. Probably not going to happen, but he's going to be okay. But we've got to think for what we need to understand is I don't know that she has an intention of putting, as I forestated, an African-American back in that position. She's basically trying to purge herself of anything having to do with the late mayor, with the former mayor, Bruce Harrell. I really think that had a lot to do with it. No, I think her mind was made up when she came in office. I'm getting rid of Chief Barnes. Her timing showed her insecurity and her inexperience and her lack of wisdom and judgment. It was just horrible timing. As I said, you all, she's going to, as it were, hang herself. She is detrimental to this city. Well, I'm saying let's be very judicious as to how we as the African-American community proceed forward so as to make sure that we put ourselves in a good position, but also what's good for the city. Brother Hayward, you were on. I spoke with a few pastors, and we're going to look forward to having a meeting next week to literally plan out our strategy on how we approach the mayor again relative to the new next chief of police, relative to issues revolving around the African-American community. I think the door has been opened, and so we need to walk in that door. She may not want it open. I don't think she has a high regard for people of color, to be honest with you, but her back is way against the wall. She's on life support and running on fumes. When the city council is against you 100%, when the news media is against you, you don't have much of a leg to stand on. So let's proceed forward. The heat should remain on her, Brother Eddie. And I always say this, I always appreciate Brother Eddie Rye. I remember as a youngster, I'm digressing quickly, I used to always admire him being in the trenches when he had the big afro, you know, and was in the trenches doing the work. Man, kudos to you. We're all better because here I am doing a lot of what I do because I watch people like you. And my goal, my objective at this juncture in my life is simply to see and do what is right. I'm concerned. I'm in the trenches because, you know, if we don't do something, we're literally losing two generations of young people. One for sure. You all, if that does not concern you, you're in the twilight zone. We must do this for the next generation. It was a 15-year-old who was one of the shooters. I have my son-in-law and several members of my church my nephew works at the juvenile detention. Listen, we used to go in there on a regular basis. These kids are on another level of disrespect. They have no regard for their lives nor anyone else's. So if we don't do something, and the one final thing I want to say as we broaden this scope is that I'm looking forward to meeting with the superintendent of schools. He has a heart for these young people. He realizes, I and a number of other ministers, he realizes that the school district has no clue how to turn this thing around. So we've got a multiplicity of issues that concern us, especially our young people. And so I'm doing this to get the right mayor in the city for us, for our young people. But also in doing all of this, we need to remember how to bring these young people up. And if we don't do something, man, we may be gone, but our grandkids are going to be in a mess. So this is quite a challenge we're in, but we're up to the task. And I believe we're going to make a monumental difference. And I'm really excited about it.
4: Bishop Witherspoon, if I may, the NAACP will be there, and Reverend Dr. Linda Smith is our religious affairs chair, and I'd like to bring her too because she has been outstanding.
0: Okay, good. So good. Yes, absolutely. We'll be there.
1: So before you go, Bishop, I'd just like to share a couple of things. Donna, you'll be next, just to me, because he's ready to leave. But I want to say that the community passageways headed by Dominique Davis he has folks that intervene, do gang intervention. Funding has been cut. On June 17th, Hayward Nevins and I are co-conveners of the Martin Luther King Jr. Commemoration Committee. We had a day of remembrance for the Charleston Nine that died in the Mother Emanuel.
0: Yes.
1: The mayor came with her staff. She had a proclamation. She spoke. She took pictures with everybody. The next day, our CEO of MLK Gandhi Empowerment Initiative, Omar Qureshi, filled out a form, requested a meeting with her and the interns on June 18th. We have not had a response yet. And I sent most of you on here a copy of Omar's letter that went to her chronicling all the things she did at First AME. But yet, you know, when she comes to the Black community, she says, let me get a few selfies and say I was on your program. But when it comes down to actually helping Black folks, she's nowhere to be found. Yeah. So I just wanted to share that with you. Now, Don Mason's had her hand up for a little while. Go ahead, Representative Mason.
3: I just wanted to say I'm listening and hearing, and all is not lost. I navigate, like, say, what is that? How do I get all this stuff done? What you doing? I navigate with what I call our Creative Black Brilliance Brain Trust. We've been doing this for years, and the late Dr. Mims, pretty much, I have to give her credit for, we're all, you know, mentees of Dr. Maxine Mims, and we continue to do this work. So there's an offense game plan and there's a defense. So what I don't do is I lead and guide and collaborate with people who are leading and guiding. We do have something in place that is a very positive. We have a whole network of education and programs that are the offense. We have our own schools. We have our own recreation. We have a ranch out in Auburn. We just bought, I'm so excited. We just bought Gary Gilliam on. He's a former Seahawk player. The Seahawks and the NFL has said that they're going to support us in this. We've been doing this a couple of years. And so we're the preventive. And we have to understand, you have to understand what the preventive is, what we're going with the offense. And because I have never tried to fix a broken system. I'm a systems person. So when the system is broken, then you do a workaround. And actually, we're creating a new system as we're growing the new ecosystem known as the Black community in Seattle, King County. We have a couple of professors from the University of Washington because they are studying the ecosystems that's regrowing at Mount St. Helens. Well, our community was erupted also. So University of Washington professors are looking at this. How are we growing back? There's some good things happening. We're hiding in plain sight, really. And then we just this weekend had the Emoji Fest. Last year we had a total summer of soul with not one negative, violent, nothing. Thousands and thousands of people. Same thing this weekend. We are not a violent people. We're the people who brought peace to America. We bought the civil rights movement. We bought all of that. So what it is I want you to know all is not lost. And no, we are not going to lose all of our grandchildren because we know where we have them on horses out at the ranch. The Buffalo Soldiers are doing a great job with our children. We put over this summer 300 children, any organization that's trading. Now, the other thing, so that's that, and we'll talk about that offline. Now, the other thing is that she wants to pick our leaders. So she had a group of women leaders to meet with her. So three people have called me, who was there, didn't want to know why I didn't come. I said, I was not invited. Well, how can we be a group of women leaders and you weren't invited? I said, it's okay, just go meet. But we cannot let her hand pick who speaks for us. And we need to let our people know we will not be picked. We aren't having a picnic here. The other thing is that she also said in her news release or her news, her press conference, that she's going to create a Black coalition, a Black caucus to help her on this process. Mm-hmm. She doesn't get to pick us. And we need to be clear in our community. Don't ever think you're speaking for us if we didn't pick you. Now,
1: this panel right here, Representative Mason, I really don't think we have to worry about these people right
3: here. I know that, but I just wanted to put it out there.
1: Okay.
3: She already gave an answer to the test is that she's going to pick us and cause some confusion. No, she is not. Then, okay. So that's what mainly I wanted to say is that we have to be careful. Also, we have to put a protection around Joy Hollingsworth. She's already disrespected her. Because she's going to try to diminish her name as we keep pushing Joy forward. B Be aware.
1: Well, I think she have a hard time doing that, but we only have a few minutes left.
3: I'm not saying she's going to have a hard time. I'm saying we will be aware and pay attention. See, I just like you, Eddie, I read everything, and then we have to say, what does that mean? And so we have to be pray. You might say watch as well as pray. That's all I have to say.
0: Brother Eddie, I know we got to get off, but I got to.
3: They're on the head of Joy Hollingsworth. We have Erica, we have Joy, we have Germai, we have three Black city council members. We make her go and work with them. Don't be coming out in our community. We elected our leaders.
1: All right.
0: Quick question.
1: Bishop Reggie Witherspoon.
0: Yeah, and I know we got to go, and I know I have to be out by 3. And a quick question for you. And before I do, when I say we're losing a community of generation of youth, I'm using hyperbole, obviously, but we are losing so many. But
3: I agree with you.
0: Yeah, we're not losing all. But yes. My question is, do you think...
3: I need to be...
1: Now, would you allow Bishop Reggie Witherspoon?
3: I'm going to put this on mute. I am going to agree. I just want to say I wanted to be respectful to Reggie. I know what you're talking about.
0: Now if you're going to be respectful in my community, they don't call me Reggie. They call me Bishop Witherspoon. No, I'm not Bishop Witherspoon. That's big. Some constituents would get you on that one, but no problem. That's who I am. But quick question. Do you think, what is to our best advantage? I know there's some talk around an initiative for getting her out of office by recall is what I'm thinking. Or do we want to sit back and let her basically recall herself? I mean, she's on that trajectory to where she's going to hang herself. That's something we need to strongly consider.
1: When you see stuff like this on the opinion page about the Seattle Times bringing a test.
0: Yes.
1: That's the start of that. The people that trying to keep Lake Washington Boulevard open.
0: Yes.
1: Supported the lady that ran out of City Light. I think everything is there. I do agree with Don. I really think that it would be good this time for other folks to take the lead in terms of, you know, doing the recall and stuff. And we join in. I think that I do agree with that strategy. I don't know how much time we have left, but I want to thank Reverend Dr. Linda Smith. You have a closing remark now?
5: No, I'm just here to support, and, you know, like I say, I don't want us to forget about Renton and South King County, because the same things are happening out here, and I think collectively together, and I do like the strategy of being wise about how we approach this. You know, I think that's wise wisdom, so just grateful for everyone.
1: So, Heywood Evans, we'll get you next week. Don Mason, thank you very much. Reverend Dr. Linda, appreciate you. The Bishop, I know you got a lot to do.
0: God bless you all. I'm glad that I got a lot going on, but when Eddie Wright calls, I try to answer. So thank you all so much. Got to jump out of here. Preaching tonight, and we're opening up our convocation. It's actually going to be at the New Beginnings Christian Fellowship. I'm preaching the communion service at 7 o'clock, so I covered you all's prayers.
1: Okay, we appreciate it.
0: We'll see you all. Thank you now.
1: Okay, all right then. So anyway, let's take this break and close out, Eric. Thank you, Don, Rev. Linda. Hey,
3: yeah, thank you. Thank you, Eddie.
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1: All right, Eddie Wright, I want to thank you for being with us with Urban Forum Northwest. I want to thank Sound Transit's Office of Civil Rights, Equity, and Inclusion, headed up by my friend Daphne Cross, Concourse Concession, owned by Dave Fukuhara. 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That's Rod O'Neill and Jerry Whitsett. 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And we're still trying to work out the issues with at the Africa Lounge. 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So I'll talk to you again next week.
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10: Well, good afternoon. It's Eric Reiner here with you on KKNW. We're approaching 3 o'clock. Time for a quick look at our traffic. Something I find from North Gateway on down to the I-90 interchange. Stop and go and stop and go from Inner Urban off and on to Des Moines and again in the south end around State Route 18 on down to the Fife area. Northbound I-5 finding some slowing around I-90. Again, some hesitation around 520 and then it's slow in the Linwood area. On the east side, 405 southbound congestion through Bellevue down into Newcastle. Northbound heavy through Tukwila and Renton. And you'll see some slowing in Kirkland as well. Make sure you stay tuned. Coming up at 3:30, the Dream Interpretation Podcast.
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12: NBC News Radio, I'm Scott Carr. President Trump signing new executive orders that restrict birthright citizenship and ban what he calls birth tourism. Speaking from the Oval Office on Thursday, Trump said the 14th Amendment was meant to apply to the children of slaves, a notion long outdated.
13: Wealthy people are building businesses around birthright citizenship. That's not the way it's supposed to work. It's a disgrace. They're buying their way in.
12: The order restricts birthright citizenship involving children of foreign diplomatic staff, children of people classified as alien enemies, and children born in U.S. territories. The other order bans citizenship to children born of mothers who entered the U.S. for the sole purpose of having a child here.
13: We had a very unfortunate decision in the Supreme Court concerning birthright. It was close, but a very, very unfortunate decision. So we're making adjustments.
12: It's likely both orders will be challenged after the Supreme Court had struck down Trump's attempt to end automatic birthright citizenship to children of non-citizens. The Spokane, Washington man accused of starting one of the three fires that's destroyed at least 700 structures and caused thousands of evacuations in the region planned the alleged arson 2 weeks in advance. Court documents show Aaron Farinacci, who's being arraigned today on the charges, told detectives he'd researched high wind and low humidity. Police say he put a time delay device near a fence to start the Old Trails fire. And they say he admitted to starting at least 25 other fires near his apartment complex. Republicans in the Senate have voted to hold Dr. Anthony Fauci in contempt of Congress. It was a vote by the Republican members of the Senate Homeland Security Committee after the former White House health advisor invoked the Fifth Amendment more than 100 times in a hearing last week, ostensibly about the COVID-19 pandemic. The Department of Justice could now move to consider charging Fauci with a crime. Scott Carr, NBC News Radio.
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10: Time now for a quick look at our KKNW weather outlook. We'll continue to see areas of smoke through the day, sunny and a high near 87. Mostly clear tonight, though, with a low around 60, and then sunshine expected for Friday with a high near 86. Mostly sunny Saturday, high near 81, and Sunday, mostly sunny again with a high near 79.
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15: Since our tea comes from the only tree in the world that fungus doesn't grow on, as a result, it naturally has antifungal, anti-infection, antiviral, antibacterial, anti-inflammation, and anti-parasite properties. In every order, we automatically include literature about the tea because folks primarily buy the tea for one primary reason. Oftentimes, they call back and say, this is truly unbelievable. This has helped me with my arthritis or something of that nature. One time, I got a phone call from a man in Florida who says, there's something you didn't tell me about the tea. And I says, well, what's that? He says, I'm an older man. I have toenail fungus, and my toenail fungus is completely gone. My toes are now the only beautiful thing on my body. Well, of course, the tea naturally has antifungal properties because it comes from the only tree in the world that fungus doesn't grow on. The only thing we talked about in his case when he called was with regards to his lung cancer. As it happened, the man had had lung cancer for 18 years and was receiving radiofrequency ablation for his lung cancer. After 18 years, he says the radiation works, but you can smell your own flesh burning. There's nothing left in my lungs to burn out anymore now after 18 years. He says, I don't really believe in things like your tea, but it doesn't cost very much, so go ahead and send it to me. He calls back about 3 weeks later and says, if someone would have told me that a bag of tea would have gotten rid of my pain in 5 days, I would have said you're crazy because I was taking 10 narcotic pills daily to mitigate the pain from my cancer, and it never really did. My friend said it had to be in my head. I said, so that's why I waited 3 weeks to call you back. It's not in my head. The pain is actually gone. Now, I'd like to switch gears and talk about prostate cancer right now. Our tea is effective against all types of cancers because it works through the bloodstream. And of course, cancer cells need blood to get to them just as healthy cells do. The big difference being is that cancer cells work and live in an anaerobic environment, which means they live in the absence of oxygen, and they get their energy from sugar instead of from oxygen like healthy cells do. But now, I'd like to devote our attention to prostate cancer because 80% of men are going to contract prostate cancer by the time they turn 80 years old. From the cases that we have, we get more prostate cancer cases than any other cases simply because they're more prevalent. I'd like to tell you a little about a couple of these cases. I got a phone call from a man in Phoenix who says, I don't know if you remember speaking to me 4 months ago, but I had prostate cancer that was aggressively metastasizing through my whole body, my bones, everywhere, and you told me to drink at least 8 glasses a day or more, as much as I could humanly stand, because it was a race. I had to beat the cancer before it beat me. So I literally took that to heart, and I was drinking a gallon a day, which is 16 cups or more. I was drinking so much of your tea that sometimes I was drinking the tea and having to go pee at the same time. But I'll tell you what, in 4 months, I don't have prostate cancer anymore. In the informational literature that we automatically include with every order, it says, please call us and tell us about your case so that we can help more people. One day, I got a call from a man in Beaumont, Texas, and he says, I've been a customer of yours for 5 years, and in your booklets, it says to give you a call about your case, so I'm calling to give you an update. I says, please tell me. He says, 5 years ago, I had prostate cancer, and my PSA level was 1,200. So I'm thinking, I don't understand this guy's Southern Texas draw. So I says, you mean 120, because previously we'd never had anybody that had more than a 550 PSA. He says, no, 1,200. My PSA level was so high, they didn't even want to give me chemo, and you know they're going to give you chemo, whether it works or not, if for no other reason, just to collect on the money. So I had no other choices, and I started drinking your tea, and not only am I alive 5 years later, my PSA level is now 1.25. A couple of months after that, a man from Saskatchewan, Canada calls and says to me that he's got prostate cancer, and he's heard good things about our tea, and he'd like to order some. So just to let him know that there's certainly hope for success, I start telling him the case of the man from Beaumont, Texas with the 1,200 PSA. And he says, that's nothing. My prostate level is 2,100. I says, oh, you got to be kidding. Is that even possible? He says, well, it must be because that's what mine is. I says, well, you have to promise to call me back. As a matter of fact, I'm going to write down your name and number on a yellow sticky and stick it on my computer. And if I don't hear back from you, I'm going to call you myself. 6 months later, I got an email from him, and he says, I started drinking your tea, and I'm getting my PSA checked every 2 months. At the two-month mark, my PSA level dropped from 2,100 to 100. At the four-month mark, it dropped from 100 to 10. And now, at the six-month mark, my PSA level is 1.75.
16: Hi, we have a... Just wanted to let you know that we love the flavor of the tea. We think it tastes a lot like Emperor's Pu'er. I've had an issue with... I drink a lot of it. I drink way more than 8 cups a day.
15: Fantastic.
16: But I've had some problems with... I really am interested in all the health, wonderful health benefits. But I've had a little bit of problem with acid reflux in the middle of the night from it. And I know the tea can kind of taste. Is there something I'm doing wrong? Is there any way I can mitigate that reflux issue?
15: The tea doesn't cause acid reflux. So there's something else going on that's causing that issue that you're going to want to address, being vigilant about what you're consuming and what time you're consuming it and that sort of thing. One of my employees, and she's only like 22, 23 years old, she and at work, we all drink the tea all day long. Obviously, we work at the Hebo Tea Club, right? But when she goes out to lunch and she eats something that has vinegar or something like that, like a salad or something like that, she'll end up with acid reflux when she comes back from lunch. So it could be something, you know, as simple as, something that you're consuming that, you know, is good. Like, you know, I mean, there's nothing wrong with vinegar. Vinegar is, you know, great, but it'll be something like that that'll be causing that acid reflux.
16: Okay, I'm wondering if maybe that in combination with something else that I'm eating. I don't know. I know it's a wonderful product and have nothing but praise for it, but I'm wondering if I should try diluting it, or is that going to create more of a problem with not getting all the health benefits from it?
15: The strength that we recommend to make it is really about as diluted as you want to make it. You can dilute it a little bit more, but it should have a mild, pleasant flavor just the way it is. And once you finish making it, if you pour it into a clear glass, it should have the color of golden apple juice. So if it's darker than that, you're making it stronger than you need to make it. There's also nothing wrong with making it stronger, but you don't get any additional benefits from making it stronger.
16: Okay, I'll just keep trying to work with it. And,
15: now,
16: I'm what else I'm eating.
15: Yeah, and if I may ask you, what is the primary concern that you're looking to address by drinking the tea?
16: I have a few different health issues, but I also, one of the things that really bothers me is the toenail fungus.
15: Uh-huh.
16: And really looking forward to seeing the effect of that. But I have some other health issues, too, I'd probably rather not bring up. But
15: No worries. I don't mean to pry. With regards to the toenail fungus, the average elimination period for toenail fungus is about 3 months. And what happens is this, is that typically when one has toenail fungus, they've had it for a long time. They've had it for years, 3, 5, 10, sometimes 15 years. And so now the tea basically helps the body to heal itself to get rid of the toenail fungus. And so when you start drinking the tea, and after a day or after a week, you're not going to notice very much difference because it hasn't had enough time to really work. But what should happen is after about a month or 6 weeks or so, you should notice that your toes are starting to look a little bit lighter. And after a couple of months or 2.5 months, you know, you should go, oh, my God, they really are lighter. And after about 3 or 4 months, you should be calling me back and going, oh, my God, your tea does exactly what it says it's supposed to do. And for toenail fungus, it works on everybody. I mean, literally on everybody. The success ratio is like, you know, 99.9%. And the reason is, of course, is that the tea comes from the only tree in the world the fungus does not grow on. So it naturally has antifungal properties. So even conventional antifungal, anti-yeast, anti-candida, that sort of thing, which yeast and candida also can take a while to eliminate because candida has usually permeated the whole body. So in order to get rid of it, actually even takes longer than toenail fungus, takes 6 to 9 months because of that. But it's so effective for getting rid of candida that even conventional doctors recommend their patients to call us for candida. And like I said, for toenail fungus, we have a lot of funny stories, people calling us up not realizing it's going to also clear up their toenail fungus, because oftentimes, you know, they'll buy it for diabetes or they'll buy it for cancer or some inflammation or whatever the case is, and then they'll realize, oh my God, my toenail fungus is gone. So God willing, that it'll have the same benefits for you as well.
16: I appreciate that. I just want to let you know I stocked up on it the last time that I ordered it, because I'm thinking it would be really great in an emergency situation for people who can't get their blood thinners. If there's an emergency and the pharmacy's out of medication, it'd be great for people on blood thinners.
15: Absolutely. Thank you so much.
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20: Buddy of mine, he got me a bag of it, and I've been drinking it for about the last week. I was curious I hadn't read too much into it, but I was curious if there were some stories with people with bad kidneys. I was currently diagnosed with issues with my kidneys, seeing how that was effective. And then also, one other question, I guess. When I've been boiling, can you do like a concentrated batch and then just add it to regular water, or do you have to do the 8 or 4 cups at a time?
21: Yeah.

0: no idea why. In our case, we get a successful a kidney regeneration case at least once every 2 months or so, and they're really truly amazing. This one lady, her kidney function went down to 20% because she had the HIV virus, and she started drinking the tea, and in 4 months, not only did she beat the HIV virus, but her kidney function regenerated back up to 100%. And I know nobody's going to call us in to lie about something like that because they've got no motivation to. If anything, in this country, people are going to call up and say, hey, I've been drinking your tea for 3 months and I don't look 5 years younger yet. What gives? And so we get like one of those cases every couple of months. Right now, we've got a early case going on where ladies' function is down to 15%. And in 1 month of drinking the tea, it's up to 25%. So we'll see when she calls in the next time to give us an update what's happened. But God willing, you know, it'll regenerate her kidney function just as it has for some of our other customers. So from that standpoint, you know, hopefully it'll do the same for you as well. Now, with regards to your question of drinking a stronger concentrate of the tea, the answer is it doesn't help to concentrate the tea any. And the reason that it doesn't is because our body only assimilates so much of the active ingredients, because there are 20 active elements in the tea that work synergistically. And our body only assimilates so many of them at one time. So it's kind of like some vitamins or a calcium might be a better example. Our body can use 1,000 units a day of calcium, but calcium pills come in 500 units a piece, because our body can only absorb 500 units at a time. So they tell us to take one calcium pill in the morning and take one in the afternoon. If you take both at once, nothing happens. You're just going to pee out the one of them. So you're not going to get the benefit of 1,000 units of calcium if you've done that. Same thing with our tea. I oftentimes get the question, you know, I'm fighting terminal cancer. You know, I'm going to make the tea 10 times as strong because I have to beat the cancer. And the answer to that question is the same, is that all you're doing when you make it 10 times as strong is changing the flavor. You're just going to make it bitter at that point. In the meantime, if you want to have 10 times the amount of benefits, drink 10 times as much tea. So in other words, if you drink 10 glasses a day, you're going to get 10 times the benefits of drinking one glass a day. So it's kind of like, well, you know, working out. You know, if you work out for 30 minutes a day, you know, that's fantastic. You're going to get a lot of benefit. You're trying to go to the Olympics, you know, you better be working out, you know, 8 hours a day instead of 30 minutes a day. So, so same thing with the tea. And so what I do in my family, nobody's sick. We all drink it all day long, basically instead of water. It has no caffeine, so you can do that. It has no contraindications. You can take it on empty stomach, on a full stomach, with medicine, without medicine. And so what I do is I drink a cup in the morning when I get up at room temperature. Then I fill a Yeti container that holds 4 cups and take that to work with me. We're in Los Angeles in the summer. I actually finish that by 1 o'clock. I'm thinking of buying myself another one of those Yeti containers. And in the winter, you know, it's a little bit cooler, so I that tends to last me till the end of our business day at 5 o'clock. And then I drink some more with dinner at night. So I'm drinking 6-7 glasses a day. So I only drink water 3-4 times a week when I get tired of drinking a tea. Is there any other issue or concern that you might have?
1: No, sir. I mean, I drink quite a bit of water already, but I've been starting to drink this tea and stuff too, I'm trying to just find the right mixture of that. So,
0: replace the bucket of water that you're drinking with our tea, and you'll get the maximum benefit that way. Thank you for calling in.
1: Awesome. Thank you very much.
0: What's the difference between Powderco and Tahibo? The answer is there is none. They're synonymous terms. Tahibo is the name the indigenous people in the Amazon rainforest called the tea. And when the Portuguese came to colonize Brazil some 600 years ago, they, of course, also stumbled across this tree because it never gets sick. As a result, the wood from this tree also happens to be the very hardest wood in the world. I mean, it's like concrete. practically twice as hard

0: as the next hardest wood. So the wood from the Tahibo tree was used for bows, for the bows and arrows, because you can bend it as much as you want and it won't break. So the Portuguese named the tree Pau de Arco. Pau in Portuguese means strong, and arco, of course, means arch. So they literally called it the strong bow stick. On our packaging and in our literature, we therefore make reference to the fact that the Tahibo Tea Club is a manufacturer of only one product, original pure Pau de Arco Tahibo Tea. 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Each container holds 16,000 kilos, which are 35,000 pounds. Put the containers on ocean-bound ships, which bring them here to the port of Los Angeles. 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In every order, we automatically include literature about the tea.
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2: 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The Tahibo tree is an amazing tree. It never gets sick, never gets infected, and never gets infested. It's the only tree in the world that fungus does not grow on. As a result, it naturally has antifungal, anti-infection, antiviral, antibacterial, and anti-parasite properties. These benefits go a long way in helping our immune system contend with a lot of things it has to fight on a daily basis. Parasites would be something like stomach problems or Lyme's disease. Inflammation would be something like rheumatoid arthritis or lupus. Infection would be any infection, from a tooth infection to a bladder infection. Bacteria would be something like gum disease or stomach issues. Viral would be something like herpes, HIV, or the coronavirus. And fungus would be something like toenail fungus, yeast, or candida. But maybe more importantly, the tea builds red corpuscles in the blood, which carry oxygen to our organs and cells. And our organs and cells need oxygen to regenerate themselves. The immune system needs oxygen to develop, and cancer happens to die in oxygen. So the tea is great for healthy people because it helps regenerate new cells. Everything from the cells in our skin so we can look better to the cells in our organs so they function properly. And it can truly be miraculous for someone fighting a potentially life-threatening disease due to an infection, diabetes, or cancer. A one-pound package of tea is $59.95. 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
3: NBC News Radio, I'm Scott Carr. President Trump signing new executive orders that restrict birthright citizenship and ban what he calls birth tourism. Speaking from the Oval Office Thursday, Trump said the 14th Amendment should not be applied to the issue.
4: This was done for a different reason. This was done right after the Civil War. This was for the babies of slaves.
3: The order restricts birthright citizenship involving children of foreign diplomatic staff, children of people classified as alien enemies, and children born in U.S. territories. The other order bans citizenship to children born of mothers who entered the U.S. for the sole purpose of having a child here. The former White House health advisor, Dr. Anthony Fauci, could face prosecution after Republicans on a Senate committee voted to hold him in contempt of Congress today. The vote by the Senate Homeland Security Committee comes after Fauci invoked the Fifth Amendment more than 100 times during a hearing last week, ostensibly about the COVID-19 pandemic. Scott Carr, NBC News Radio.
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6: We have some very interesting dreams on today's show. We start off by completing the series of dreams from Shelley from last week. This dream shows what her place in the universe is, what she's meant to be doing and who she's meant to be working with. Then somebody is told they have cancer, and that dream is never about cancer. Dreams don't hit the nail on the head like that. So I'm covering this dream just so that it eases the minds of people who have dreams and they think, oh my gosh, this was named, so I must have it. Our next one, the dreamer is trying to cross a busy highway at an ocean, and that's telling him where his position is in relationship to how he helps people on the planet. He wants to get closer to source, wants to understand things more from a source perspective. And they're saying, that's not for you. And then after that, same dreamer has a dream where there is a fish swimming outside the tank and then it's grabbed by a woman and put back in. And that dream is saying that he's got a perspective that's different from everybody else. And he's at a point now where he needs to stop letting people constrain his thoughts, especially when it comes to spirituality. That's it. See you on the inside. Welcome to the Dream Interpretation Podcast with Michael and Sandy.
7: Hello, hello, hello. Welcome, everybody. We are so excited that you are here.
6: All right. So we started a channeling class just yesterday. You still have time to get in on it if you jump this week. So if you're interested in that, go to dream-analysis.com/channel. All right. We're going to start off with a dream that we promised last week. It was meant to be the culmination of a series. Shelley dies in the first dream, you might remember that. So the series of dreams we looked at last week gave us lots of information about Shelley, but this dream shows where she fits in terms of the whole spirit world. So, Sandy, let's jump in.
7: All righty. So the title of this dream is Welcoming the Visitors in White, and it's from Shelley. I'm in a university setting and getting close to Patrick, a friend from the university, attractive, but a bit loco. There's a meeting and the students are gathering in the central hall. So I start heading back there. I feel I belong here. A tall senior woman passes me in the corridor and indicates that I should go back to Patrick. I look where he's sitting and he turned into a large piece of white card with red writing on it. That's interesting. I enter another hall. This time has a religious feel, like a place of worship, and it's full of people. There is a raised platform at one end and a man speaking, welcoming the visitors, who are a group of people sitting around a long oval table in the center of the hall. They are dressed identically, all in white, with white hats too, and the light is coming from above them. I imagine from a sky lantern, so their white clothing is brightly lit. They are from all different religions, and they are being honored and celebrated and welcomed. The man is now speaking German. I approach the stage with a few others and see a woman beside him on the stage. She's at a slightly lower level to him and stands just behind a low barrier or rail that separates the stage from the floor where we are standing. She speaks French, and she's demonstrating something to us, manipulating it with her hands. It's something identical that she's teaching us. What an interesting dream, Michael. Where does she fit in?
6: Okay, so it is a complex dream. Her friend Patrick, it's always great when you have a friend in a dream. So you go, okay, what would this person mean? I asked, is he into esoteric things? And she said, yes, and I can easily have those conversations with him. But then he turns two-dimensional later, you know, so turns into that cardboard. So that's not a good sign. That basically says that he doesn't really fit in the 3D world. You know, I think we probably all know somebody like this. They're so into spiritual things, they're not into anything else. And they don't really relate well to other people because they think everything should be just hugely spiritually focused. And you've got a problem if you're not looking at the world their way. And they mightn't even be as mean as that, but they might still be judging all the time that, you know, I'm very spiritual, you're not very spiritual. And this is what I look at, and this is how I look at the world. And I do that because that's the way to be inclusive and so on. Am I explaining the right type of person? Anyway, that's the way he is. And she's being told, don't be like that. Yes, be super spiritual, but you also have to fit into the 3D world that we're in. You can't just have that one dimension about you. So anyway, interesting. When you see a friend, you can go, what are they about? What are the good traits about them? Or maybe what are the bad traits about them? Because this guy has good and bad. He's got the interests that are good, and she's even told go back to him. So you are definitely meant to be going in that direction, but don't go so fringe as him. So what else have we got? The central hall. Yeah, that was an interesting one because the central hall is where everybody goes. And they said that's not for her. And this is kind of the part of it. Where do I fit in? And they don't like it because she's trying to fit in and they don't want her to fit in. So quite unique. We've seen it before. Her place is actually standing out and being different, but at the same time, fitting in with the rest of the world. This is who I am. I'm happy to display who I am and I'm happy to be the way I am. You're not going to change me. I'm still going to be me, but I'm absolutely fine in the physical world too. She has that sense of not belonging and she's trying to solve it in the dream. And that's why she's trying to go to the central hall. But they said, okay, if you're going to re-enter this dream, don't go to the central hall. It's not good. So then who are her tribe? And it's seekers are her tribe, people who are still searching. And I think we said this last week. So even if they're a spiritual teacher, as long as they're still searching, I want to explore more. I want to understand more, but not just from an intellectual perspective. I want to embody. I want to see how far I can push myself or bring myself in this field. So anybody like that from a very beginner, because obviously they're seekers, and somebody who is very advanced, but still is a kid when it comes to their interest in this whole field. And there's a lot of people like that. A lot of people at the top of their game are very, very like that. There's others, of course, that look like they're at the top of a game and they kind of act like I know everything. They wouldn't be her tribe. So it has to be people who are having fun and interested and know that there's still more for them on their own journey. There's always more for us on our journey. I don't think we can ever as a human get to the end point where we say, okay, there's nothing else for me to do. We might get to a point where we've achieved all our karma, we've done everything that we've meant to do when we're here. But even when we hit those points, they still will give us more if we want. It's kind of an exponential improvement for us at that point because they don't give us tough stuff. They give us things that build on what we've already learned and the work we've already put in. maybe we'll be working with other people, helping other people. But it's not, hey, give back to other people. It's you are now at a point where you're going to learn more about yourself if you help other people, because you're going to start seeing patterns within you while you work with other people. So it's going to help both parties. What else have we got? She's big into languages, and languages came up last week in her dreams too. She had a linguist even in her dreams. It opens her up to new culture. So languages mean new culture for her. So that's really good. She speaks French fluently. She has a little bit of German. She has other languages too, as well as English. So that's what it means here. The language is good. She's good with her hands. She's a healer, but different. And when I asked them to show me, they showed her doing mudras. It's like hand signs, like the mudra we see Jesus doing all the time. It's like two fingers held down and two fingers held up. And that means a particular thing. So she's does these mudras spontaneously when working with people. And she said, oh, yeah, it does happen. So it's not exactly hands-on healing, but it is with her hands, and it is this special thing. Maybe we should do a show one week on special gifts that are kind of like different from everything else, because they show up in her dreams anyway, just like this did for her. So like I said, her place is not to fit in. They don't like the central hall. It represents trying to find where you fit in. And if you go through life looking for where you fit in, you won't find it. Your place is separate from the crowd. And that's not a worse place. It's your place. That's the way you have to think about it. Find your place in God, not in people. And like I said, she can't be so unique that she shuns everybody. That's what Patrick turning 2D represents. The red and white is good. It's a promise of real joy and hope. And that real joy and hope comes shortly after the dream. Like you have the dream and you either wake up with it or it's really fast after it. It's not like, oh, apparently I'm getting this in a week or so. No, it's much quicker than that. Then the people in white, light from above, they're all about God. In the new dream format, white is all about God. We've talked about that on the show. Dreams changed last September. Not everybody's in the new format, but if you are in the new format, this lady is. White means something different. And then all the different religions are honored at one table. So that's really good. And by the end of the dream, she's exactly where she belongs. Like I said, her tribe is seekers. Not people who found themselves, but people who are still searching. And the best spiritual seekers, like I said, still are searching too. So they might be running a class, but they're still searching. They're still enjoying. And then the woman with teaching with her hands points to the mudras. So working with the hands in a way that opens people up and helps them digest the ideas being presented. Okay, do you have questions or did I really cover it all?
7: Oh, you did a fabulous job. But of course I have questions. So let's start at the beginning. We're at a university. What's going on at the university?
6: So it's learning about yourself in a really positive way. It's always a spiritual dream when they're at universities, unless you work there or something like that, that would change its meaning. But here it's like, I am learning something about myself that is quite exciting. So we expect to see gifts when we see university. We expect to see what you're working on and then what your place is, like overall, what your mission in life is. And we see all of those things for her in this dream. But because we see a university, we know to look for them.
7: Excellent. Okay, so we have a man speaking, and then we also have a tall senior woman that passes her. So what's going on? We both have a man and women, actually men and women. A man is speaking German, a woman is speaking French. So what's going on with having both called out in this dream?
6: So languages are her joy. And like I said, they open new cultures to her. So this is important. This is a new spiritual culture for her. You know, it opens doors. Know the language. You can talk to the locals. You can learn about things. You can read things. You can go off the beaten path. So that's really what it means for her. So very unique to her. The fact that she loves languages too is super, super important. And then you asked about the men and the woman. So it was lovely to see the woman in this scenario. Because when you think religions, you think they exclude women. At least I certainly do, because the religions I grew up with, that's the way they are. And she's in the same section of the place as the men. Like, so she's not out on the other side of the rail with everybody else. So she's in there and she's helping explain what's going on by doing the hand movement. So she has got this ability, like I said, to work with spiritual seekers who would be the congregation in this place, the other people that are there. She's able to explain it, step it down from the level that whoever the guys are in the dream, and get it through to the people using the mudras. And I don't mean step it down in any negative way. I mean to the physical, not like lower spiritually. So it's all super positive. It's a wonderful dream.
7: Yeah, so you kind of answered my question, but let's get a little more detail. So the man is on a stage and the lady is just slightly lower to him. They're both on a stage. So what's up with the stage?
6: So that's the platform. He's preaching from the platform and the woman is helping preach from the platform. I don't know if preaching is the right word, but she's had other dreams where she has seen these religious men. Because of the white and the white above him, they represent this connection with God. So we see a woman in the dream helping explain things, like not all the way down at the same level as everybody else in the dream, but a stage in between. So it's like, I am an intermediary that helps people understand themselves spiritually, you know, with God at my back, let's say. And then here I am explaining it to other people and then using the mudras as a way to open people up without them even realizing that that's what she's doing with the mudras. That it's getting past, not necessarily their defenses. The way they explained it is our sacral chakra also helps us digest ideas, open up to things. And so she's pretty much working on that chakra with mudras and helping people digest concepts that they are very excited to learn about, but they're complex to understand. And she's able to relate them more at the physical level for people.
7: Wow, what a beautiful dream. She's got some amazing gifts. Alrighty, we're ready to move on to the next dream. And this one's from Robert. And the title is Taking Tests for Cancer.
6: So I wanted to say that we include this because people will probably have dreams like this. And I wanted to include it to explain what it means, because it doesn't mean you have cancer, right? And that's what it would say. You know, dreams don't call it out. They don't necessarily call a spade. They rarely ever would. So dreams that are going to be about physical health issues are going to show damage to physical structures. And we don't see that in this dream. So then why would you have a dream that's just saying it? So let's do the dream.
7: Yeah, okay. I'm interested to see. I'm in the hospital taking some tests. I have cancer, prostate. There are two women who have been taking care of me. I go to my room going to change. One of the women comes by and we talk. I tell her what is going on and she looks at me concerned and says, Hennick. I think, what is that? And she says it again. I assume it's a home remedy for cancer and thank her and tell her I'll check it out. All right, Michael. I too don't know what that word means. So
6: yeah, we're not going to understand it after the analysis either. So the point that I wanted to see is somebody dreaming about having cancer. Is it about them having cancer? No, it's not. Now, if you have cancer, it's going to show up in your dreams, but this is not how dreams warn you about it. If you have it and you're having dreams about it, it's not necessarily the dreams about cancer. It's about something else. And the fact that that's part of your life shows up in the dream. It's kind of a background. We see the two women talking to him. So it's about family issues that are bothersome that are connected to his sisters. And this you can get easily from channeling. So you're like, okay, how does it mean that? So who are the people that influence you? These are older sisters, right? So the older sisters influence. Mom is the biggest influence when it comes to women in our lives. It's not about mom. So that's kind of surprising. But he's done a lot of work on himself around mom. So like, who's left? So women in dreams can represent up to seven things. One of them being mom, the other thing being themselves, or women in general, which is more kind of the vein of this. But here it's about his sisters. And they want him to let go of these bothersome family issues. It'll take some effort, but it'll actually be good for his health. So cancer in this dream is really just representing something that's eating away at him. It's not a physical issue.
7: Okay, so we have two women. Is there any channeling involved in this, or is that an age? What is the two?
6: So he already is a channel. He's a good channel. He's got two older sisters that it's about.
7: So what does a hospital mean?
6: So a hospital is about state of mind. Healing for your state of mind. And even taking tests, that's a good thing in a dream. Like doing an exam in a dream, doesn't matter whether it's a test like this or doing an exam. It's all good. This is all about you improving. So how am I going to improve? How am I going to keep going on the path of personal development for myself? And it's like, deal with these issues. The bothersome family issues eat away at you on the inside. And it could lead to something physical. They're saying it won't, but it could. Now, that's the way you want to really look at it, that this is not good for me anyway. So if I can do what I can to get to the point where this stuff just doesn't get me anymore, it's going to be far better for me, not just for my health, but just better for me in general.
7: Wow, that is a very cool dream. And I like the fact it doesn't say that you have cancer. That is really cool. But interesting, they used the symbol of cancer because that's what cancer does, is eats away at you.
6: Yeah, they're using it directly, but that's not how it would show up. In a dream, cancer shows up as crows eating away at things, rust, worms, that sort of thing. Maybe a bear attacking you in a kitchen. Unevolved creatures, sharks and so on, they can all symbolize cancer. They can symbolize other things too. So you need to understand how to read the rest of the context of the dream to get it. But just saying cancer, I don't think I've ever seen that in a dream, meaning cancer. It's just too obvious. And then, of course, your big question is, well, why isn't it obvious? Why don't they just? But that's this is how the subconscious works. It turns things into puns, or like it'll break up a sentence. It doesn't understand the logic of a sentence, but it'll understand certain words. And it'll often take puns out of things. So the language is really symbolism and imagery, and that's how our dreams are going to come. And so they're going to show us these negative things in the proper dream language, rather than just stating to you, this is what's going on. It's just never going to do that. Now, you might have a dream where you have a dialogue with a guide and the guide tells you something, and that's going to be accurate. But that's not really a dream. What we do there is we have a dream and we work into the dream a conversation or dialogue we've had with our guides before the dream, while we are on the astral plane and talking to our guides. And we work that into our dream so that we have the recall. So it's quite different. But we say that all the time. If you can identify your guides in a dream, and they're easy to identify, they have a title, they speak with authority, they're in front of you to the right usually, and they're often raised above you. And very frequently they give gifts. But the title is frequently the big one that gives it away. So if they speak to you, then whatever they say is infallible. And they're the only characters in your dream that are that way.
7: Very cool. All righty, we have another dream from Robert, so let's move on. Let's see what he's up to in this one. The title is Crossing a Busy Highway. I'm on the side of a busy highway, four lanes both ways. It's next to the ocean. I try to cross it, but there's too much traffic. I see that their lights on the right are far off and green. As they turn red, I look to see that the traffic is still busy. There are two to three others that cross that dangerous road. I think I may go to the stoplights to cross there, even though it's far away. All right, Michael. Seems like a simple dream, but I think there's a lot more to it than that. Yeah. What do you say?
6: My favorite dreams are spiritual dreams, and this is one. And we know it is straight away because it's next to the ocean. But also we have traffic lights. So I talked about guides looking at the last dream. They're the authority in your dream, like whatever they say you have to do. Traffic lights are an authority in your dream. So they're another symbol for guides and direction from the spirit world. So a few different things there that are telling us that this is what he's to do. Listen to the direction he's been given. And we also know it's about career because of traffic. There's lots of reasons traffic represents career, but I think the easiest one to think about it is trucks and vans and semis and so on constitute so much traffic. But then the big rush hours of traffic are people going to and from work. So a lot of traffic symbolizes work, and he's got it in his dream. So it's about his career. It's about his spiritual career. And then he wants to get to the other side. He wants a perspective from the other side. That's basically what it is. So he works with people, helping people heal childhood traumas and so on. And he's very good at that. He's done it for years. But he now wants to get a closer understanding of things from a source perspective. And his guides are saying, you don't need to do this. It won't help you with your clients at all. But they're saying, if you do it, and it's a lot of work, if you do it, it can help you understand yourself. But here, they're saying it's not worth the effort. He thinks it's going to help him in his career. They're saying it won't. It's a limitation. That's why we have four lanes on both sides. It's also dangerous to cross the road. So a lot of things are saying, think twice about doing this. And if you are going to do it, it's further down the road because you got to go to those traffic lights and do it in a way that your guides tell you. That's what the traffic lights are about. So you go to the lights and they're going to say you can cross now, you know. So that's the spiritual authority saying now it's okay to do it, but not from where you're at.
7: Wow, that is very interesting. You covered all my questions. So that's very interesting. You can maybe comment more on the traffic still busy.
6: So that's where he's at. He's busy. He loves it. He could be retired. He doesn't want to retire. So like that's always good. He doesn't need the money. He just enjoys the work. And this kind of, he fits into the category, like I was saying with Shelley, somebody who is at the top of their game, but still a seeker. He definitely is that because we see here, that's what he wants to do. So he can look at things for people and say, this is your issue. Here's what's going on for you in your life. He wants to get to the other side and go, oh, from the spirit world perspective, from a source perspective, here's why they have you in this life doing what you're doing. And that is how they look at it. But they don't want him to look at it that way because it's not going to help his clients. They need to understand it from their perspective. And so please stay on the side of the road you're on because they're not going to understand it over on this side. But he's there. He can. So he's going to learn something. Does that make sense?
7: It does. So it's information that he is going to get for himself if he chooses to go further down the road and cross when they say it's ready. It's all going to aid him. But he's not to really share it with his clients?
6: Yeah,
7: they won't. Is that what you're saying?
6: They won't get it. They won't understand it. They don't need to understand it. I don't mean it negatively. If it was what they did need, then that would be fine. But it's not what they need. They need to understand, how do I deal with the issue that I'm dealing with, like where it came from, the issue with mom, the issue with dad, whatever it happens to be, and how can I heal that so that the negative experiences I'm having in life all stop? That's not done from a source perspective. Source will say, here's why we put you in that crap. Like we needed to put you in it. That's not going to help anybody if they're not at the place to be able to understand things from that perspective. They would be like, why would you do this to me? Right? So even going there would be traumatic for some people. So they're saying you can go there and we will share it with you, but it's only for you and there's no benefit to your clients. Zero.
7: Very interesting. I like that. We have one more dream from Robert, and I think this will be very interesting. I like this dream. The title is A Fish Swimming Outside the Tank. I'm with a group of women. My old boss, Tracy, very much in charge and mean if things didn't go her way, and several others are there. There are several large aquariums with fish. A woman and I are observing one tank, and it was very colorful. It had an angel fish, and while watching it, it swam through the glass and floated outside of the tank. The woman grabbed it and put it back in the tank. Okay, Michael, very interesting dream.
6: Yeah, I love it because it's different, but also what it means. So we have the group of women, so spiritual leader, and spiritual leadership works through feminine energy. So we were talking about Shelley earlier and you asked, why is it a woman and why are the men? So the group of men and her all represent spiritual leadership, but it really works through feminine energy. So it's better to see a woman doing it in a dream. And so we have the old boss. It's another leader. These are people that try to control other people. There are several large aquariums with fish. That's all very good. He's had aquariums in his dreams before. He had an angel fish. Like, that's really cool. It swam through the glass. So the glass is about an intuitive ability. He has a strong intuition. And then it floated outside the tank. So he has this ability to project his mind too. So another gift in there. And then the bad part, the woman grabbed it and put it back in the tank. Like, the fish didn't need to go back in the tank. It was fine. So he's freer than he thinks. And the dream is saying, don't let other people limit you by containing you, because the tank is a containment. You have a different perspective on life, and don't let people strangle that perspective from you. And so we see that in the rest of the dream. You have to do what Tracy says. I had to work for her. It was terrible. That horrible feeling that you get when you're in an environment that you know is strangling you in life. So this dream is saying, just don't put up with that anymore. And now I know that sounds easy, just don't put up with it. But we choose those things. And we often will find that the person who is the boss in this scenario and strangling everybody, people like Robert will try to be super pleasing to them, achieve so much for them so that they don't get on the bad side of anything when it comes to them.
7: Wow, that's beautiful. I love that dream. Well, Michael, I think that's all we have time for this week. Once again, our channeling class has just started and we would love to have you join us.
6: dream-analysis.com/channel. You have until next Sunday to join. We'd love to see you there. And failing that, we will see you next week.
7: Have a great week. Thank you, everybody.
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8: Well, good afternoon. It's Eric Ryder here with you on KKNW. We're headed towards 4 o'clock. Time for a quick look at our traffic. Southbound I-5 from North Gateway right on down to I-90. Seeing scattered delays and heavy traffic from Interurban through SeaTac. Slow on the south end right around State Route 18 and just south of State Route 16. Heavy traffic northbound from 512 to South 48th in Tacoma. And again from the West Seattle Bridge all the way up towards the U District in Seattle. Heavy through Linwood and then approaching Everett on up to Marysville. East side, 405. Southbound congestion from Main Street and Bellevue down through Newcastle. Northbound heavy through Tukwila and Renton. 167 southbound, really slow now, stretching from Carr Road all the way down to the Auburn area. Stay tuned to KKNW. 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
3: NBC News Radio, I'm Scott Carr. President Trump signing new executive orders that restrict birthright citizenship and ban what he calls birth tourism. Speaking from the Oval Office on Thursday, Trump said the 14th Amendment was meant to apply to the children of slaves, a notion long outdated.
4: Wealthy people are building businesses around birthright citizenship. That's not the way it's supposed to work. It's a disgrace. They're buying their way in.
3: The order restricts birthright citizenship involving children of foreign diplomatic staff, children of people classified as alien enemies, and children born in U.S. territories. The other order bans citizenship to children born of mothers who entered the U.S. for the sole purpose of having a child here.
4: We had a very unfortunate decision in the Supreme Court concerning birthright. It was close, but a very, very unfortunate decision. So we're making adjustments.
3: It's likely both orders will be challenged after the Supreme Court had struck down Trump's attempt to end automatic birthright citizenship to children of non-citizens. The Spokane, Washington man accused of starting one of the three fires that's destroyed at least 700 structures and caused thousands of evacuations in the region planned the alleged arson 2 weeks in advance. Court documents show Aaron Farinacci, who's being arraigned today on the charges, told detectives he'd researched high wind and low humidity. Police say he put a time delay device near a fence to start the Old Trails fire. And they say he admitted to starting at least 25 other fires near his apartment complex. Republicans in the Senate have voted to hold Dr. Anthony Fauci in contempt of Congress. It was a vote by the Republican members of the Senate Homeland Security Committee after the former White House health advisor invoked the Fifth Amendment more than 100 times in a hearing last week, ostensibly about the COVID-19 pandemic. The Department of Justice could now move to consider charging Fauci with a crime. Scott Carr, NBC News Radio.
8: Time now for a quick look at our KKNW weather outlook. We'll continue to see areas of smoke through the day, sunny and a high near 87. Mostly clear tonight, though, with a low around 60, and then sunshine expected for Friday with a high near 86. Mostly sunny Saturday, high near 81, and Sunday, mostly sunny again with a high near 79.
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Welcome. This is Story U Talk Radio, and I am your host, Coach Debbie, and I am delighted that you are here for another live show. I've been thinking about you. I had to do a little traveling, and Eric provided you an encore show about neurodivergency. And I was thinking, well, after something like that, you might be wondering, how do you make a leap? Like, how do you go from, I understand myself a little more, but now how do I move? How do I transition to being more? I understand where I want to go, but how do I be that one that I want to be? So we're going to look at your impact today and, you know, where your life story is just begging for a little more impact. Where might you make some shifts? And that way, you're feeling like, aha, I'm so much more comfy in my skin now because I'm doing what I really want to do. And sometimes you might say, oh, I can't have changes to my life because it took all this time to curate the magnificent person I am. And I'm not saying that we don't appreciate all that you are. But I am saying that sometimes you find yourself just in a little bit of a glitch or a little bit of a struggle or just almost sick and tired of doing what you're so darn good at. And you might even start questioning if you were ever really as good as you think and losing confidence and feelings like that. So what I want to tell you is this isn't about fixing you. This is about allowing you to be as creative as you want to be, allowing you to have the life story you want. Now, what inspired this? Well, I'm so glad you asked. I took a little trip to go see my mama, and she fell down and went boom, like we used to say when we were little kids. And sometimes when that happens to a person over the age of 75, rehab takes time. So she's in a place now, she's out of the hospital, and in a place where she's learning to walk again and getting her speech back and things like this. But you know what I saw? Ooh, it's hard. It's hard when you're in a facility like that and you see people that are really struggling to get back to the life they knew. And you see that look on their face where it almost tells the story of, will I get back? Will I make it back? My mom even said one day while I was pushing her in a wheelchair down the hallway and we were having a chat, she turned and looked at me and said, Debbie, some of these people are really sick. And I said, yeah, but not you, Mom. And I really tried to pump her up because I thought, oh, that's a terrible feeling to have stuck in your throat. And what is it like when you're not at that point in your life? But you're worried that if you don't make some changes, you might not like the inventory you do later in life. Or maybe you've been really happy with life, but now you're bored with the things you're great at. Or maybe you just feel like you didn't get a great start, and you're wondering, how do I jump into the game with more oomph? More creativity, more vigor, more excitement, because you want to really enjoy your days. We're all worthy of that. We all deserve to have a life we feel good about. And we get to make more decisions than we might even guess. We might think everything is up to the government and our folks and our lineage and our genes and all that good stuff, but we get to choose too.
we get to make change simply because it feels like it's a darn good season for an upgrade. So I'm going to help you with this. Maybe your life story is begging for just a little more impact. I want to help you make that happen. So stay tuned. Stay here with me today. You know that I help people write their books and their blogs, but did you know I help you write your life story? And what I mean by that is I'm a life coach. And I do a lot of writing. I do a lot of editing. But I also help people get aligned with the life they said they want. Or with the life they've been dreaming about. Get aligned with it. Start to feel like you're in the life you want to be living. And not just dreaming about it 8 hours a night. Or worse, 5 hours a night and getting up too early. I want you in it because it just feels so darn good to be creative and to feel like, yeah, I am doing the life I said I wanted. And I'm feeling the impact of that. And I'm nowhere near some place that's got to teach me the basics. I'm out here. I'm doing it. I want to introduce you to a book that maybe I have talked about before. It's called The Big Leap, and it's by Gay Hendricks, really a phenomenal counselor, teacher, speaker, author. I really love the work he's done, and I think the first book I read by him and his wife, probably Katie, his wife, wrote that with him. It was called Conscious Loving, and it was when I was in an unconscious mostly loving, but not always marriage. And I had a lot of questions. And I went to that book and went, oh, I just felt so seen and heard and understood. And, you know, 180 pages later, I walked away with some skills that really served me, really felt good. Well, it's not the only book he wrote. In fact, this one is one of about 10 books he wrote. It's called The Big Leap. And I would have told you that it came out in 2022 because that's when I read it the first time around. But it actually came out in 2009. Where was I? I guess I was reading all kinds of other good stuff. But The Big Leap by Gay Hendricks, it's that sort of book you want to reach to when you're thinking, I could use a little more impact here. I could use some rewriting in my life story. I want to get it together. He talks about these four levels of us coming to know each other. Not each other, more so coming to know ourselves. And he calls them our zones. He's got the zone of The final one is called the zone of genius. That's what we're working our way up to. But in the beginning, he talks about these zones of competency and incompetency. And he works into the zone of excellence. Now you're going to think, oh, well, that's where I graduate. But it's not. It's actually where we end up settling before we get to our zone of genius. So let's chat about this a little bit. You might be that sort of person like me, where you got a job, right? You got a job, you go to work, you do things. Maybe your job is actually to stay put at the house, and it's very centered around those little kids, or it's centered around the side hustle you do, or something like that. But a lot of us have jobs. We've got to be competent in our job. But what happens when you feel like you're in a zone of incompetence? That's usually because you're doing things that you're simply not that great at. And maybe it's part of your job description.
I've had those jobs. I don't like those jobs. I like the ones where what I need to do in the day line up with my abilities as opposed to my incompetence. So you too, you might have one of those jobs where you feel like, you know, I think other people could do this better than me. If you're in a zone of incompetency, you may even be experiencing just a lot of general frustration throughout your day, or you might be making mistakes that you hope nobody sees or knows about. One example might be that maybe you have to be the person that does a little bit of bookkeeping in your job. It's not the main thing you do, but it's something you have to do, and you put it off until Friday at 3:30 because you don't feel competent. You feel like someone else could do it better. So you just leave it until the end. And you do the best you can, and every now and then you get in trouble, right? So that's just an example of being in that zone where you don't feel so competent. I remember being in a job once where I would trade the bookkeeping task with this gal because I liked a little of that. I was good at it. I mean, me and an adding machine, go, go, go, right? I can do it really fast. But the gal next to me, she hated that. And so I would give her my little task, which was at the end, we had these spreadsheets where we had to put down all the radio stations we had served and done research for. And I was always leaving out one or two. So we'd switch, you know, at the end of the... And it saved our jobs, I swear, because we understood these were areas where we didn't feel as competent. But when you get into your level of competency, when you rise in a zone, you're usually doing the things that other people could do well, but you feel confident about. You're not worried. The worry has gone away. You're productive. You might be replaceable, maybe, but you're competing pretty well. And a lot of people settle for this. They feel like, yeah, I'm good enough. I figured it out. Maybe at your job you're thinking, well, I have to do several emails in a week, but I can do that. I can write emails. I'm good enough at that. Maybe you have to orchestrate some meetings. You feel good at that. Good enough, at least. Maybe you have to go out in the field and consult with people. And you think, well, it's not my favorite thing, but I can always pull it off. And in the end, the question really remains, are you fitting into your strongest impact? So I've had that feeling plenty of times. I'm competent enough, right? I'm pulling it off well.

I think that's really the question. Are you feeling creative and lit up and alive? Maybe you were the first week, or the second, or the third, but at this point, maybe not. And so then we start to look at, is

It's something you do really well, and you know it. You're certain of it. And it's even something you might be excited about for a good period of time. People recognize you. They even say, oh, Eric's excellent at that. Debbie's excellent at that. Now, the interesting thing is, do you go home and go to bed at night thinking, oh, I'm so glad I'm excellent at that? Do you? Because if you do, you've hit it. You've really hit it. But if it's just something you're darn good at and you kind of fell into, you're not home yet. And you might be thinking, come on, Debbie, what's going on here? But hang out with me, okay, a minute. You might be successful. You might receive praise. You might even get paid pretty well. But on the weekends, are you sort of celebrating?